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11: Well, welcome back as we head into our final hour. This is something totally different and totally new and for you, for the listener. And it comes kind of to us with some sadness and with some hope and optimism at the same time. My guest in studio is Jack Kessling, K-E-S-L-I-N-G. And Jack has been a listener to this show for a long time, and he reached out to me on a project that he was inspired by, that came to him as inspiration, just about a year ago, sadly. We'll tell you why in a moment. And he said something to me I'll never get out of my head. Jack did. Jack is a philanthropist, lives in Scottsdale. He said, you know, it's been, when we first met, he said, it's been about 4 years, it's now five. He said, it's been about 4 years since Rush Limbaugh died, you told me. If I misquote you, Jack, you feel free to correct anything I say. So it's been about 4 years since Rush Limbaugh died, and he was the king of this entire industry and even bigger than the industry. Such a presence in our lives and in our world. And yet you don't hear that much about him anymore. You know, it's not that he's been forgotten, but he's just not on our minds or in our voices. And you said your greatest fear at the time was that with the cutting down of Charlie Kirk, that this cannot happen. This cannot. Charlie's message and import was so great that you were dedicating your life as a retiree, a philanthropist and businessman in retirement. You were going to dedicate your life to ensuring this does not happen. So you came up with a few different ideas, and you're here to tell this audience about them because you are approaching liftoff just about 2 weeks before the anniversary of Charlie Kirk's assassination. Jack, it's been a pleasure getting to know you over the past year and a half or so. Over the past year. And I'm excited to have you talk to the audience about what you are up to. Let me give a website out so that people can kind of see what's going on here and what they might do if they want to get involved. But you created a website called CharlieHeLives.com. Just one word, CharlieHeLives.com. It takes you to one of your companies, which is GMG Coffee, but there's a link, Support the Dream. 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Jack, welcome to the show. Fill in the audience on what you're up to, and feel free to correct anything I said.
12: Blessings. Seth, you give me goosebumps, and I tell you, from the deepest spot of my heart, I want to thank you for your friendship and your courage, quite frankly, to be the one to listen and the one to be first to deliver the message to the world. So I thank you for that, and I thank your beautiful listening audience for their willingness to understand the plight, the mission, the glory that the Lord has brought to me and hopefully brings to them with inspiration through the Lord's touch on my shoulder and what we're trying to accomplish to honor Charlie Kirk and his beautiful wife, Erica, and their beautiful family. So I think it's best that I can start with a little backdrop, a wind-up of why I'm where I'm at today and what I'm doing. The whole purpose is a tribute to Charlie Kirk. It's called Charlie Kirk's Freedom Walk Memorial Plaza, and it's a calling by the Lord to do something specifically special for him. Seth, to your point, not to ever forget Charlie, and equally an opportunity through the Lord's calling to provide healing to those that don't know how to heal. They want to heal. They want to know something's happening. We live in a world that politicians, they promise things, they do nothing. I'm pretty harsh with that statement. Donald Trump does everything. I'm all Donald Trump, and I'll get that out there. But at the end of the day, there's so many obstacles to getting things done and promises and commitments.
11: There's only one Donald Trump is the problem. That's right. Is that a fair way to put it? Right.
12: That is a fair way to put it.
11: And he's only got 4 years, right?
12: Yes.
11: Or two left.
12: Yeah. And I understand that in the game of politics, probably you have to make a lot of promises. But that said, this is something that is a promise that can be fulfilled, and it's a dream and a reality that will happen. It's just a question of how quick, and there's a way to get it done immediately, and there's a way that takes a little bit longer. So the Lord will determine that, and the Lord has given me the patience, even though I'm not a patient person, to accept that.
11: I want to just give out the website again so people can see it. They can actually put, as Shakespeare said, a habitation and a name to the abstraction, CharlieHeLives.com. Now, it'll take you to your company, GMG Coffee, which I want to talk to you about and how that intersects with all this. But just go to the tab, Support the Dream, and you will see this beautiful, gorgeous rendering of what Charlie's Freedom Walk Memorial Plaza looks like. So for anyone in the audience who might have been, I don't know, might have gone to the Goldwater Memorial on, let's say, Tatum and, David Tatum and Lincoln. This is multiples of that. This is gorgeous. It's simply gorgeous what you've put together here and what you are trying to build here and what you are going to build here. So I just want people to take a look and see it for themselves. I have been with you, leave some other names out, with some other high-profile individuals who you have shown these artist renderings to and the boards that you've created, and they were gobsmacked. So what you are undertaking is a beautiful thing. Briefly, and then we'll get back to Charlie and the memorial, just briefly, how does GMG Coffee, tell us about GMG Coffee and how that is intersecting here.
12: Well, thank you, Seth.
11: It will be the first thing people see when they go to the website.
12: Of course, and thank you. So the immediate thing, your audience would say, oh, he's profiting from Charlie Kirk. Well, that's not true. So when the Lord drugged me out of retirement to do something special for Charlie and to let Charlie never be forgot, I didn't have 100% of my time occupied. So I said at that time, why not do something else that I know a little bit about and would take not that much money, in fairness, and I'll contract a local Arizona roaster and we'll create a coffee fulfillment company, and I'll take 50% of the gross, the big number, 50% of those profits, and I'll return them back to the community. Nobody does that. We're not trying to make money. We're trying to do good. So those monies, some will be directed back towards, specifically towards TPUSA, and some will be delivered towards specific community-related things that will be tied to churches, schools. So that's the purpose that God's...
11: It's a coffee company built and designed for philanthropy for all the right things. That's what it is. GMG stands for God's Morning Glory, by the way.
12: And you'll see there's four brands, four blends that are faith-driven. There's an explanation on there. We ask for your... We ask you to consider spending your consumable dollar. So you're going to spend it, if you buy coffee, you're going to spend it somewhere. So we ask you to consider that opportunity to spend the dollar with us through fulfillment. You can either do it on one-time purchase or you can do it reoccurring. There's lots of ways to order. But at the end of the day, approximately $5 from every bag of coffee goes towards community good. So your gift by your spending dollar doesn't cost you more. We just take the money out of our hide, per se, and give it to the community.
11: Right, and I can attest to your philanthropic history and people you've worked with that's all that is. But I wanted people to understand how GMG Coffee was the landing page or why it was the landing page. But once you get there, go to support the dream. It is gorgeous. Say whatever more you want, Jack, about this entire project as we go through the rest of this hour together. But before we do that, I just wanted to say and have you say something about the importance of Charlie's message. For those that listened to him or saw him at a talk or a speech or any kind of interpersonal interaction, a rally, let's say, they know well what a unique, once-in-a-generation type figure he was. They know well. And when you think about the kinds of things I tend to spend a lot of time on this show, problems with our youth, problems particularly affecting our young men and young women, you have to step back and think about where they're going to go for help, where they're going to go for a counter message from indolence, a counter message from social media, a counter message from this new ethos where you blame everyone else for your own problems. Charlie was that counter message. He was that counter ballast to that culture that is so negatively affecting our youth. Even within a year, you can see the problems. Today, there was another big lawsuit that Meta had to settle. Social media had to settle. That's Instagram and Facebook due to its addictive nature on children. Charlie gave them something else. He gave them something else to look to, something else to believe in. And it's that message that I feel is so important that we communicate to our young people. So as we go to commercial break, can we come back on that when we come back and what you saw and heard in Charlie's message and why you want to keep his memory and dream alive?
12: Absolutely.
11: Is that okay? Jack Kessling is my guest. Go to charliehelives.com. And then click Support the Dream. We'll be right back.
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0: Welcome back to the Seth Leibson Show. We have a random music generator for the most part, unless David, my producer slash DJ, is deliberately putting in music related to the show. This wasn't one of them. This was a Dolly Parton song that just came up, as these things do. And you think about losses in our culture. You think about North Stars in our culture you want to emulate. And we're losing so many at the high end of age 80 or at the low end of age when you think of what Charlie Kirk meant. Jack Kessling is my guest. And he is putting together Charlie's Freedom Walk Memorial. Go to charliehelives.com, click support the dream. It'll take you to God's Morning Glory Coffee, but hit support the dream and you'll see more about it. Jack, I was talking to you just before the break. What about Charlie's message? We're about, 2 weeks away from the anniversary of his assassination. What about Charlie's message, A, resonated to you so much, and B, do you think was so important for our youth that was so different and distinct?
1: Thank you, Seth, and thank you for that great recollection of Charlie and his importance to the youth. My wife and I were drawn to Charlie approximately 2018. We became immediate followers of his back east before we moved out here west to Arizona. And what originally drew us to Charlie was his connection with the youth. We recognized, as we're aging, the parade has passed us by.
0: Hardly.
1: And we understood that the youth simply didn't have a place to turn, didn't have a voice, didn't have someone. Not everybody agreed with Charlie, but at the end of the day, he had a way to deal with everybody, in my view, respectfully, with courtesy, challenge their thinking. That challenge of their thinking, I think, was stimulating and provocative all to itself and important within themselves and important to people around him. He had a unique way of connecting. You saw throngs of young people wearing beautiful smiling faces, attending Charlie events, standing in line to attend an event, standing in line hoping they could talk to him.
0: I can't help. I'm sorry. The contrast between what you see on the faces at a DSA conference versus what you see on the faces at a TPUSA. One is dolorous and sad and lacrimal and dark and gray, and the other is sunshine and rainbows.
1: Right?
0: Sorry, I had to...
1: No.
0: Your contrast is well taken.
1: It made me smile. Those that wanted to stump Charlie, or those that wanted to tangle him up, or however it may be, wanted to challenge his way of thinking. You know, they had their cell phones. They would read quotations and read scripture from some ill-forgotten something or other, and Charlie would just smile in his beautiful face, and he would respectfully wait, and then he would just knock it down one at a time. But he did so in a respectful way. He never put people down, and some people tagged him with he's a racist, or he's a this or that, a misogynist, all these things. And Charlie, in my view, from my eyes, from my chair, was nothing other than a God-fearing Christian, a servant of the Lord, a man that delivered a message of faith, hope, and inspiration to the world, had a beautiful family that he loved and cherished. I think about Charlie, and I didn't know Charlie, and we'll get into that in a moment, but I think about stories that I hear him say and others around him say with his family, with his wife, and I think about my failures in my relationship, how we all fail in different ways. But I understand Charlie, every week could ask his wife how to be a better husband. I mean, come on, who does that? And Charlie did. So he was a model for America, a model for the youth, a great patriot, a great man of constitutional history. You couldn't put more things in one package than you put in Charlie Kirk. And when you look at Charlie's Freedom Walk Memorial Plaza, you will see our attempt to put all of Charlie into that memorial.
0: It's a big task. It's a tall order. That's a nice phraseology you used there, Jack. You couldn't put more things into one human being, one young human being. I think people are astounded to think about how much of a force of nature this one young human being was. You're saying, you know, you had these college students, theoretically smart people. They would have to challenge him by reading from their phones, and he'd heard it all before, and he had studied enough himself. He didn't need to read from a teleprompter. He didn't need to read from a phone to engage them and engage them at their level. See, I think that's another piece of the magic that was Charlie. If you watch any of those videos of his interactions with college students, it's one thing for a professor to engage professorially with a student or a member of the youth. And I think Charlie could go head to head and toe to toe with any professor, but he didn't talk to students that way, partially because he was not that far from their age cohort. He just wasn't. But partly because he was such a skilled communicator. He knew you needed to meet people where they were, not where he was, who could be where he was. He needed to meet them where they were. And you can almost feel, over the past year now of his absence, you can almost feel the void. You can almost see Pied Pipers and hucksters trying to fill his void, and attract the minds and attention of the kind of youth that was following him in a healthy place, as they are being taken, I think, to some unhealthy places. Many of them counter to the message of Charlie. In other words, blame others for your faults. I can go into other things. But you can almost feel over the past year the void of his absence, can't you?
1: Sure. That tells you how powerful he is.
0: Yeah.
1: So, you know, I like to say, is Charlie lives.
0: Right.
1: The day Charlie was murdered, and I'll get to that too, the day Charlie was murdered, September 10th, I wrote a tribute to Charlie Kirk, identified as he lived. As Seth, as you know, God's greatest gift was to give the death of his son to give us all eternal life. So Charlie, the little he lives forever, so he always is embedded in my life, my day, my culture, my thoughts, my everything that goes on. And I think that something that we should all consider when we talk about Charlie Kirk is never talking about him in the past tense.
0: Good.
1: Now, I fail sometimes because I'm not as articulate with words as you might be saying.
0: No, I think I fail more, actually, just because the push of the culture is to make us think that it's a past tense kind of thing. But
1: Charlie, you know, the day he was murdered, he's time-stamped. Everything that Charlie believed, everything that he did, everything that he was committed to, we can draw back exactly how he would react on that topic. He doesn't necessarily weigh in today on the Straits of Hormuz or weigh in on the death of Dolly Parton. I think we can all surmise what his opinion may or may might be on some topics. But we are crystal clear on Charlie Kirk's belief and support of the Lord. We're crystal clear on his support of life. We're everything that we know that Charlie Kirk does and what he is about is no doubt. So I think about the youth, and I think about his organization and Erica Kirk and her mighty challenge to stimulate the young chapters and to continue that growth of Charlie. That's the task. We have to make those young people be instilled that he lives, his message lives.
0: Yeah, let's talk about all of the above when we come right back. Again, you can go to charliehelives.com and click over to the tab, Support the Dream. You can be a part of building this Freedom Walk Memorial Plaza for Charlie Kirk, but I just want you to see it too and spread the word about it as well. Jack Kessling is my guest, KESLING. He and I will be right back.

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1: With SRN News, I'm Keith Peters in Washington. Three U.S. Secret Service officials have been placed on administrative leave pending the outcome of an investigation by the agency's Professional Standards Office. The three were operating in non-law enforcement capacities and were being investigated for potential misconduct, that according to the agency's Public Information Office. Meta has agreed to pay up to $18 billion and add stronger child safety measures to its Facebook and Instagram platforms as part of a landmark legal settlement. The deal announced Wednesday ends a trial over teen social media addiction and settles claims with 48 states and some U.S. territories. On Wall Street, the Dow down by 113 points, the NASDAQ dropped 21, the S&P 500 lower by 1, oil near $82 a barrel. More details at SRNnews.com.
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0: Welcome back to the Seth Leibson Show, coming to you from the CMI Gold and Silver Studios, CMIGS.com. Jack Kessling is my guest. He is spearheading Charlie's Freedom Walk Memorial Plaza. The Charlie is Charlie Kirk. You'd like to talk, Jack, about the tap on your shoulder. You want to say a word to the audience about what you mean when you talk about the tap on your shoulder?
1: So absolutely. And because time is precious, and I'm going to give you the abbreviated version of that, and in service to the Lord, I hate to be abbreviated, but I was called to action watching Charlie Kirk's memorial. I watched it on TV. I did not attend. We had decided prior to that, because of Charlie Kirk's dedication to getting President Trump elected, we understood his great commitment to turning out the vote. We decided in January of 2025, now 2025, I was awakened in the night to decide to give Charlie a early Christmas present. That's 11 months away, Christmas. Why that would happen, I can't tell you. I woke up, I told my wife, we're going to give Charlie Kirk an amazing statue called Reflections of America by a magnificent company called Treasure Investments Corporation and a beautiful man that runs that company, Mark Russo. And my wife kind of looked at me, and that's a pretty significant part of our life and pretty significant part of our collection. And, of course, supporting as she is, she says, let's do it.
0: Mark Russo is responsible for some of the Statue of Heroes stuff that Donald Trump has been involved in, right?
1: Much planning going on in D.C. Right. That is going on. I don't want to get ahead of, obviously,
0: okay,
1: President Trump or Mark Russo.
0: Okay.
1: But, yes, there's many, many things going on in Washington, D.C. When you look at the President Trump sitting at the Resolute desk over his left shoulder, you'll see a gold statue. That's one from Mark Russo's company.
0: Okay, just for context. Sorry.
1: 100%. So a beautiful man, a wonderful company. Couldn't be a better person to think about in relation to a memorial to Charlie Kirk. So I thought, well, I live in Arizona. Charlie lives in Arizona. No problem. I'll just roll over to Turning Point and explain to him what I want to do, and away we'll go. Well, six or seven visits to the campus at the time and four or five emails and several calls got nowhere. To deliver that early Christmas present, again, why a Christmas present in January 2025 for Christmas in December 2025? I can't explain that, but it was just what I decided to do, what we decided to do. So moving fast forward, about the end of August, I decided to pivot, do something different. I got a hold of somebody at actually corporate, Turning Point USA. They reached out. I said, I think we need to go a level or two higher. The blessings was a chief executive officer, chief financial officer, corporate officer contacted me from Turning Point, spent an hour and a half with them on the phone. And he said, I think that's something Char would really like. It's what he's all about. And of course, it's what he's all about. It's Reflections of America, two glorious eagles fighting on top of one another, draped in an American flag, 6 foot almost tall of glory. It's a beautiful thing, almost 300 pounds. So he said, well, Charlie's getting back from South Korea and Japan. That was September 5th, and I'll present it to him this weekend. I'll get back to you. September 8th rolls around. He gets back to me, texts me. Charlie is grateful and excited. So Charlie accepted his Christmas gift. That was a beautiful thing. I text back to him and say, hey, we'd like to walk the campus and get the piece identified where it's going to go. It's big, prominent. It needs to be placed in a significant place. He texts back, we'd like to walk the campus with you on September 11th at noon. Charlie was murdered on the 10th. Evil took Charlie away from his beautiful wife and his beautiful family. Evil took Charlie away from the world, and evil denied my wife and I that opportunity to meet Charlie. A couple weeks later, his glorious celebration of life took place. We all celebrated. I watched my home. Pastor Rob stood up, and he welcomed all of us to have the opportunity to accept God in our life. Of course, I had accepted the Lord in my life when I was 15 through Fellowship of Christian Athletes, and he also invited, if you want to reconfirm to the Lord, you can do that. I stood with Pastor Rob and stood with those that stood to do that. When he was finished, I got hit like an anvil, and I can't explain it. It's something that's never happened to me before. It was so powerful, so motivating, so demanding. I sat down and I knew what I had to do. It was drawn out to me specifically. It was Charlie's Freedom Walk Memorial Plaza, something that the Lord had called me to do.
0: Let me pause you there. This is a short segment. We'll have a longer segment. I'll let you continue on with this story and this journey when we come right back. Let me just give out the website again, charliehelives.com. It will take you to GMG Coffee, which is part and parcel of all this, but go to support the dream. This is not about profit. This is about building something for the memory of a great martyr. We'll be right back.

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1: This is coming out of the state of California, where the ACLJ got involved and said, hey, what is your procedure when it comes to people who are trying to vote illegally? And the answer essentially was, what procedure? They're doing nothing about this issue. It is very clear that in certain states, which we know have had issues with this before, there's a whole lot of nothing happening.
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12: 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Jack, you were talking about this tap on the shoulder. You had given us a nice chronology. We're now right about the time, right about the time of Charlie Kirk's celebration of life, yes?
13: So I sat, and yeah, I feel less of a man to question, but I sat and asked myself, why would the Lord ask this of me? And I tried to apply logic to it, and applying logic to faith, I think, shame on me for doing that. But I tried to apply logic to it, and maybe it's because the Lord had I just reconfirmed my commitment to the Lord. Maybe he was giving me a big challenge to see if I was actually committed. And I thought, well, maybe that's a good answer. And then I thought to myself, well, I'm not a man of wealth. I'm not a man of influence. I don't know lots of people that can help in this process. I don't know much about this process. So I dismissed that and didn't think that was probably the reason. And then I thought, well, one thing I know that the Lord knows how much I love Charlie Kirk and how much my wife and I appreciate him for everything that he's doing. And I know that the Lord knew that that love and respect and honor and commitment to Charlie would be transferred to Erica Kirk. So that was powerful. And Charlie Kirk will always live in me. We wrote a tribute to him the day he was murdered named He Lives. He will always live in our lives. Hopefully he'll live in all of our lives forever. Also, the Lord knew that I knew someone in the statue business. Reflections America, Mark Russo, Treasure Investments, that magnificent company, what I believe to be the most amazing company performing and delivering, planning, developing art in precious materials, gold, silver, nickel, bronze. Mark is a man of inspiration. He's a visionary. He's a protector of the past and a defender of the future. All things great. Can't say enough about that. But Mark would be the most beautiful man, the most beautiful company to give tribute to Charlie. So maybe that's why the Lord considered me. And lastly, the Lord knew I wouldn't give up. So in today's world, people run into a challenge, and I won't quote Charlie properly, but Charlie, a short abbreviation of what a quote would be. Charlie indicated when you're running into obstacles, it's proof that you're moving forward. So Charlie has so many inspirational quotes and so many wonderful things that he says in life. And that's a true one. I've run into lots of obstacles, so I know I'm moving forward, right? So what did I need to do? I needed to deliver the promise to Charlie. I needed to get his Christmas present done. I reach out to my contact at Turning Point, and they were so blessed. I was so blessed with the opportunity they allowed me to fulfill that commitment. On November 21st, we did a unveiling at Turning Point in the Dunn Building. It was beautiful. A little bit prior to, you'll remember that President Trump came back from a international business trip, and he was meeting Erica Kirk back at the Oval at the White House to give Charlie a medal and allow that to be given to Erica for his loving and committed friend, Charlie Kirk. So Eric was so beautiful in that presentation. And of course, I can't imagine all the things running through her mind, but she drifted for a moment and it touched us so deeply. And she said, today's Charlie's birthday. I'm paraphrasing. Today's Charlie's birthday. And what would he do on his birthday? Well, he would eat mint chocolate chip ice cream. He did that on his birthday and on 4th of July. So we threw Charlie a ice cream social on the unveiling at Turning Point. The employees got to come and share a bowl of mint chocolate chip ice cream with Charlie, and it was a bucket list item for us. It's a pinch me moment. And from there, being the pushy guy that I am, I delivered my message to my contacts there. And of course, they had so many things going on, such a beautiful organization, and didn't really probably have time for another person getting in their ear. And so they made it clear, respectfully clear, that they had other things on their agenda and made it clear that timing wasn't something they had an option to devote more time to. So I took it upon myself, with our amazing people of support, Seth, you being one of those that invested thousands of hours in this 20-month journey from the dream to today, I decided what we need to do is take that opposition, take that objection off the table, and give them everything on a plate so they couldn't say no. So we got the domain names, we built the website, we built the GoFundMe page, we did the business planning, we have the modeling for the fundraising. So the goal would be, so we can not draw upon their assets, their resources to do something complex, it can be passed over in transition, and we can give Charlie the glory that he deserves.
14: That's beautiful. It's a beautiful story, and I can attest, I hope you'll take this in the right way, I can attest to you saying you've never met an obstacle you were dissuaded by, that you accepted, which goes to your resoluteness. If I could feel comfortable, I do feel comfortable saying that if you are dedicated to something, it's going to happen, Jack. I've seen that in you over the past year. Again, not only when you look back at your business career and your other philanthropic works and efforts and the connections you make, you are a classic and consummate connector, but just the beauty you have put into this and taken on, you and your family have taken on to do this. It is a beautiful thing. And I think statues, memorials are important. They're important because of what they really mean, both to the mind and the eye, but etymologically as well. A statue is something that you stand up. That's its derivation. Statues and statutes come from the same word, laws. It's something you are standing up and building up. And as someone deranged, if that's the right word,

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7: It's been a delight having Jack Kessling in my studio. It's been as much as it's been a delight getting to know him over the past year. 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
8: Thank you. Seth, I need your beautiful audience. I respectfully ask your beautiful audience to be our trumpets of Jericho. We need you to knock down the walls of fear. We need you to raise the walls of hope, inspiration. I hope, Seth, out there in your listening audience is Erica Kirk. I hope out there in your listening audience is future Congressman Feely. I hope future Governor Biggs is in your audience. I hope your audience, if those three individuals are not listening, I hope there's someone in your audience. I know there's someone in your audience that knows those individuals personally. And I'd like, if you'd consider, you, your listening audience, Seth, I'd like them to consider reaching out to them and ask them to understand the significance and the timing and the critical nature that the Lord has brought to us at this most critical time. And then the Lord works in special ways. He's brought it down to the last 2 weeks. Feely could kick the chip shot field goal to bring it across the finish line for Arizona. The economic impacts are amazing. Eric Kirk, I just need her to carry the baton. The hard work has been done. The Lord wants her to heal. I think this is a beautiful opportunity for Eric Kirk to heal and to deliver Charlie's tribute to the world. I believe if Erica's beautiful voice accepted Charlie's Freedom Walk Memorial Plaza. Now, we are not associated with Turning Point USA in any form or fashion. We're simply trying to give them the gift, give them all of our work, give them all the planning, give them the merchandising rights, give them everything that goes with it to make Charlie's Freedom Walk Memorial Plaza become a reality. If Erica would consider sitting down and talking, listening to the opportunities, I'm positive that my passion will convince her.

0: picture of my love for her and my love for Charlie and our love for all things good by the Lord's calling. She, with her beautiful voice, by the Lord's glory, the Lord is allowing her to allow people, millions of people, to heal simply by her saying, let's do it. Let's get it done. People don't know where to go. They don't know where to turn. Ordinary people, I talk to people at gas stations and grocery stores, they don't know what to do. Eric, I need your help.
1: This is something that everyone can help with and everyone can get their arms around. And again, take a look at this beautiful rendering that you've put together. It gives to the abstraction of Charlie Kirk a habitation and a name, as I said at the front of this hour. Jack Kessling, thank you. Again, the website, charliehelives.com. On behalf of Jack, on behalf of David Dahl and Miss Terry, Mr. Bill, until tomorrow, God bless you all. I'm Seth Liebson. Class dismissed.

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5: 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The State Department uncovers Antifa ties to Hamas in the IRGC.
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5: Welcome to Seculo. It's August 26th. Will Haynes is in studio a little bit later. We are going to have back to school week, and we got a lot of more stuff to cover. And we have some breaking news I want to get to. The breaking news is, I mean, it came out just in the last hour and a half. Secretary Rubio posted a statement saying this: far-left terrorism poses a profound threat to the United States and the broader West. Today, the United States sanctioned several transnational far-left terrorist networks, including what they call AI, a major far-left tech collective whose services are used by the most active and violent Antifa cells in the United States across the world. There will be no refuge for violent extremists who wage war on our civilization and plot to undermine law and order, destroy critical infrastructure, assault political opponents, or conspire to conceal their crimes from authorities. We'll use all the tools and authorities at our disposal to fight terrorism and protect our way of life from terrorist coercion. That, again, is from Secretary Rubio. At the same time, if you look a little deeper of how this is all connected, it gets a little scarier, even if you will, with who was using this technology, as you have connections now from not only Antifa in Portland, but a push to Hamas and to the IRGC. So again, tech that has really started to influence our world, and we got to be very careful.
7: That's right. So this AI collective, as it's called, not to be confused with artificial intelligence, is an Italian-based group that provides sophisticated tools to left-wing terrorist organizations. Specifically, they give encrypted chats, email, web hosting, secure video conferencing, streaming, anonymity shields, as well as other tech products. And who are the people that use them? The IRGC, Hamas, those type of anarchist groups in, you know, Eastern and Western Europe, like the Czech Republic, Germany, Austria, that have sabotaged pipelines, yeah, as well as groups here in the United States, like the Antifa cell in Portland, Oregon.
5: What if the Frog Brigade is part of that?
7: Maybe. I don't know. I don't know if they have encrypted text messaging.
5: I don't know. I like to think about them.
7: But we also have groups like...
5: They're just on a lily pad.
7: Jane's Revenge, the group that went and firebombed a lot of pregnancy resource centers, yeah, in the wake of Roe versus Wade,
5: yeah, we heard that
7: being
5: name a lot,
7: overturned. So it's not just transnational terrorist organizations over in the Middle East or in Europe. It's also organizations that are using these tools right here at home.
5: And I want you to understand, you may say, well, maybe I use the same texting service as a, you know, terrorist. How do I know what I'm using, what I'm not using? This is from the State Department's memo. They said these tools are specifically designed to support the operations of far-left terrorist networks built to enable them to organize, recruit, communicate, disseminate propaganda, share target information and tactics, and carry out violent attacks, all while remaining anonymous, untraceable, and beyond the reach of law. So again, this isn't saying, hey, we just happen to download the same app. These are apps that are used, or programs that are used specifically to shield terrorist activity. I have a feeling you're not on that. I would hope, at least, you are not accidentally on that app. Phone lines are open for you. I want to hear from you at 1-800-684-3110. What do you think about this? When you hear this, 1-800-684-3110. We also have a pretty big update coming out of some pro-Israel Democrats. You're going to find that to be a little bit interesting, as maybe some of the more leftists are a little angry that some of these Democrats are getting put into leadership, including some of our friends. And then it is back to school week. As I said, there'll be a special video presentation a little bit later. Because during back to school week, of course, the ACLJ is, the back to school week is part of our impact match. All donations made are doubled today. So do that right now at ACLJ.org. I want you to do it. But hey, as I said, phone lines are open at 1-800-684-3110. And I'd love to hear from you. Of course, we are in the state of Tennessee. The state of Tennessee is mourning the passing of Dolly Parton. We'll talk a little bit about that coming up as well. Really just a cultural icon who affected all of our lives. And look, we probably wouldn't be living here as well as we are here in Nashville, Tennessee, without her. So we'll be talking about that. But of course, we're hitting the main topics today. Give me a call, 1-800-684-3110.
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5: Welcome back to Seculo. Again, we are talking about this really breaking news item that I think we need to be paying more attention to than maybe the mainstream media is giving coverage right now, which was Secretary Rubio making a statement this morning talking about a far-left terrorism group that, again, connected to Antifa of Portland, but also connects things like the IRGC and Hamas together, using the same technology and platforms that are specifically made to disseminate information, to message between each other, terroristic threats. Threats that are, you know, again, untraceable or are no ways, are all encrypted. And look, there's some positives to having some sort of encrypted messaging system. Of course, a lot of people use encrypted messaging. Nothing wrong with that. But this isn't an apps. These are a, you know, messaging services, applications that are created specifically to really foster terrorism. And when you start seeing the connections between these groups, it does become much more alarming, because it's not just talking about a service being used in Iran, a service that's being used in Gaza through Hamas. No, we're seeing it now in the United States, into Portland, okay, where these things are happening. There's a lot of people manipulated. There's a lot of people who get used, and this is how it happens. A lot of people get radicalized even when they don't realize it's happening, because they're using platforms that are unsafe.
7: Well, and once again, as you brought up, these are, the entire point of these tools are to communicate with other people that have bad intentions. And that's why this entire designation for this group is that they are specially designated global terrorist organization. Therefore, they will be sanctioned. You cannot work with them, etc. But when you look at this, It really is an extension of what Secretary Rubio's been doing for a while. Remember, there was that ministerial back in July where he talked with leaders from other countries about the rise of far left political violence. We've talked about on this broadcast many times how much the left wing of the party, of the Democrat Party, has converged in many ways with the Palestinian cause, which is also related very heavily to left-wing terror or Islamic terror in the Middle East. That they've become using similar tactics with similar motives and similar goals. And when you hear who's using this same group, this AI collective, for these encrypted tools, it does have organizations like the International Revolutionary Front, the Islamic Revolutionary Guard Corps, IRGC, Hamas, Hezbollah, National Liberation Army, New People's Army, Popular Front for the Liberation of Palestine, Palestinian Islamic Jihad. So all the Islamic terror groups that we know are currently causing trouble in the Middle East. And then you come back home, who else is using this tool? Rose City Antifa in Oregon. You're talking about the anarchist cell that tried to overrun the law enforcement training center in Atlanta. Remember, that was just a few years ago. They were using these tools to communicate, to disseminate doxing lists, to illegally obtain private information. All of these tools are used by now this anarchist cell, as well as Jane's Revenge, who did this firebombing campaign against crisis pregnancy centers or pregnancy resource centers across the United States after the overturning of Roe. And they used the tools to publish communiques to their individuals to claim responsibility for violent criminal acts and not be able to be traced back to the individual, to incite copycat attacks. All of these things are facilitated by the tools of this tech company. We talk a lot about, you know, big tech and social media. There's headlines about big tech today. But you also have to think about the more insidious side of tech. Not the companies that you interface with every day. The people that are using advanced technology in a way to try and further these terroristic political goals. And what we're seeing is that the left wing of the American political spectrum is more and more converging with Islamic radical terrorism. There's so few steps in between them of what their causes are and their tactics and the tools they're using that it is a scary thing when you think about also how little the government would do under the Biden administration to try and stop these things. They said, no, these aren't, you saw in the break video, you saw James Carville say Antifa doesn't exist. You saw left wing politicians and Joe Biden say, you know, Antifa is an idea. It's not a group. No, they are groups of people, and it may be not a centralized group. They may not have one boss. There's not the CEO of Antifa. But that's what makes it more dangerous when you decentralize it, when it's all have their marching orders and they're able to communicate through programs like this, the same way that terrorist groups in the Middle East do. That needs to be addressed. And that's exactly what Secretary Rubio is doing here.
5: Yep, that's right. I want to hear from you. Phone lines are open at 1-800-684-3110. Because listen to this. This is part of it as well. Remember that we're talking about how they communicate. It's also where they take claim and responsibility. So you had something like Jane's Revenge, which again, if you don't remember Jane's Revenge, this was people taking action after the overturning of Roe versus Wade, the Dobbs decision that happened at the Supreme Court of the United States. As all that was happening, you saw pregnancy resource centers, you saw threats made to the Supreme Court justices who made this decision, you saw, you know, those pregnancy resources firebombed, graffiti, destroyed. This is where they would publish their official claims of responsibility for violent and criminal acts. And of course, they would incite and push for copycat attacks, which makes you question where all of this comes from to begin with. Where are the origins of even the threats to pro-life Americans? Is it coming from Portland, Oregon, or is it really being infiltrated from a much, much more sophisticated and darker side of the internet? And like I said, I want to hear from you. Do you feel like this is ringing true to you at all? at 1-800-684-3110. In the next segment also, we're going to play you a special video presentation because when we're talking about protecting your brains, we're talking about protecting your phones and everything that's working, we also have to protect our kids. And you know your kids often have devices. They're communicating, whether they're on Roblox or whether they're on, you know, any kind of live streaming or YouTube. You know, they're on these platforms. And look, I understand there's use for a lot of these platforms. My kids utilize some of them. Some they do not. We have a, we're pretty strict in our household of what we allow and what we don't allow. That being said, I know plenty of their friends who are, have good parents who are meaning well. And I know, you know, once you have open access to the internet, things get very, very ahead of you. And you know, let's just be honest. Once you turn 40, your kids who are now in their teens, they know a lot more on how to operate and how to work all of these systems way more than you do. So as much as you want to be a protective parent, sometimes your kids, they can outsmart you. Let's just be honest and truth with it. But it's back to school week. And of course, that back to school is also talking about not just your kids in school, but I think it's also talking about students' rights. And when I mean students, I also just mean kids. Kids' rights, and of course, the rights of parents, and the rights even of teachers. You know, schools are a place where kids go. They learn. They engage with their friends. But it's not where they are also pressured, hopefully, to abandon their faith. We know this does happen. We know what happens post high school. We know what happens in the college system. But even in high school and middle school, we know this happens. Officials cross the line all the time. But the ACLJ, we fight back. Our team is ready for you, and I want you to join with us today. It is back to school week. These are not easy fights for a family to take on alone, and thankfully, that is why we are there, and that's why your support matters, because we're never going to send a bill to a parent or to a teacher or any of our clients, ever. It's not how the ACLJ works, because people like you support. And during these special months, donations are matched. This will be the last one until we head towards the end of the year, towards Christmas time. So right now, this will be one of your last chances for a long time to have your donation doubled today. These fights, sadly, can drag on for years, but some of them can be taken care of now because of settled law the ACLJ's had for 40 years where we can quickly fight back. Sometimes it's a letter, sometimes it's a phone call, and it's over. But then there are times in certain cities, and you can imagine which ones, and then sometimes in places you never expect, like in Texas, where we have to take things to court. And you want us to be there for you as well. So I encourage you to go to ACLJ.org. This is where your support makes a big difference during these months. Right now, ACLJ supporters are ready to match your gift, double the impact of what you give today, dollar for dollar. You're going to hear me talk about it quite a bit for the rest of the week because it wraps up here at the end of the month. It's very important. In the next segment, we're actually going to show you some of the work the ACLJ has done directly supporting a parent and a student when they needed it the most. And if you've never seen this story, you're not going to believe it. And you may remember it just from a couple years ago. It's a pretty wild one, so buckle up. If you got small ones listening, little kids, you may want to be a little careful here in the next segment because this is a student who was forced to do something they were not willing to do. And their parent was horribly offended with what was going on. Phone lines are open, as I said, at 1-800-684-3110. We also are going to talk about, maybe in the next segment as well, this pushback from pro-Israel Democrats who are now going to be taking a pretty lead spot if you have this situation, which a lot of people are predicting, whether you want to predict, believe it or not, we'll find out what happens. If the midterms, if things do not go for the way for the Republicans and you have Democrats in leadership, what is that going to look like for Israel? I think a lot of us are very concerned about that. Well, thankfully, there are some common sense Democrats when it comes to Israel. Some of them are friends, some of their unexpected voices. We'll talk about them when we get back as well. As I said, phone lines are open at 1-800-684-3110. That's 1-800-684-3110. And support the work of the ACLJ today. Do it at ACLJ.org or scan that QR code you see on the screen. We'll be right back with more on Seculo. Don't go anywhere.
12: 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Wade, and standing up for the religious liberty of our kids and seniors. But even with the many historic wins we've achieved, the battle is far from over. The attacks on our constitutionally protected rights persist. Countless unborn babies remain in jeopardy, and across the globe, innocent Christians are being targeted and killed across this country and around the world. 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
5: Welcome back to Seculo. As I said, phone lines are open for you at 1-800-684-3110. It's back to school week, and we are going to tell you a bit about the work of the ACLJ in just a moment here. We put some special video presentations together. Our team worked on them, just kind of giving you an overview of some of the scope of the cases that we deal with. And we got another big win we get to announce right after you see this special video. So let's kick things off. Let's go ahead. Here's a special video presentation. It's back to school week from our team here at the ACLJ.
14: A 15-year-old girl walks into her theater class. She's handed a script. It's graded. It's mandatory. What she's told to do is memorize it and perform it out loud in front of her entire class. It's a monologue laced with graphic sexual content and profanity. No parental notice, no permission slip, no warning when her mother raised the matter with the school. They did nothing to make it right. She then went to the school district and the school board meetings, attempting to address the issue. She tried to read the monologue herself aloud, but they wouldn't let her. Their reason? It was too obscene for a public meeting.
15: This will be horrifying for me to read to you, but that will give you perspective on how she must have felt when her teacher required her to memorize this and to act it out in front of her entire class. I don't love you. It's not you. It's just, I don't like your or any in that case. I cheated, Joe.
16: I'm sorry.
17: This is propaganda.
16: Forgive me. Excuse me. I don't. Thank you so much for your. Thank you for your comment. Forgive me. We're not using profanity. Are you?
17: Okay. We have the time back. That's relevant.
16: Okay.
15: The teacher this required my daughter to read, memorize this, and read this pornographic material.
16: This is a public meeting. I asked for decorum.
15: If you don't want me to read it to you, what was that like for my 15-year-old daughter to have to memorize pornographic material?
14: Too obscene for adults in a school board room, but not too obscene to assign to a 15-year-old for a grade. That's when the ACLJ stepped in. We sued Clark County School District, not just for what was done to this student, but for what was done to her family, a cover-up, and a mother's silence for trying to protect her own child.
18: We've been in here for a while. We've survived the motion to dismiss with several of our claims, so that means we now got into discovery. So we're here in Las Vegas doing depositions. We're defending our client this morning from the defense counsel.
7: Imagine the legal bill if you are trying to fight a case out from a 15-year-old, now 18, into another year, if it weren't for the work of the ACLJ and our hardworking attorneys like Christy and her team that are out in Las Vegas, because we do this at no cost to the family because of the members of the ACLJ.
19: If this happens to any other student, they can now pull this case and say, look, these are the facts. This is what happened in this case, and the school had to pay. So my child needs to be protected because this was inappropriate, and we have it on the record as precedent in the courts now that the school had to pay for this kind of action.
14: The First Amendment protects students from compelled speech. Clark County School District ignored that and then tried to keep parents in the dark when they got caught. This case has already forced accountability, but the fight for transparency in classrooms across the country isn't over. As millions of kids head back into the classroom this year, the ACLJ is here to defend your constitutional rights as students and parents. If you believe your rights or your child's rights are being violated in school, we want to hear from you. Visit aclj.org/help. Again, go to aclj.org/help if you do feel like this. Look, even if you're not sure, we get attached to one of our legal team here very quickly, and they'll be able to go through it with you and decide whether it's worth pursuing. So even if you have a question or a concern of something that's going on in your classroom, your student's classroom, or you are a teacher and you're unsure of even what you're allowed to say or not say, it's great way to connect with the ACLJ. Go to aclj.org/help. We're there for you. That's the entire reason that our team is there. That being said, I also want to share, because that was a couple of years ago, I want to share with you now even another update to a similar situation where art was being really pushed as homework to go research, to learn about. And when you were to dive into some of the websites that they sent you to, and again, we have nothing against art. We have nothing against, I'm an anti-censorship, pretty much absolutionist at this point. Like, I don't believe in a lot of censorship in art. But when we're talking about pushing stuff to kids, we at least need to have some accountability here. And there was a assignment made about Keith Haring, the artist who, of course, was a 90s icon, if you will. Everyone's seen the kind of artwork. But when you went to the website just wasn't filled with stick figure drawings and all of these things. It featured what would be largely considered to be explicit full frontal nudity on this website that they were sending children to.
7: That's right. And some of the students were as young as 11 years old. And it wasn't as though, while they're doing this lesson, the teacher collected select works that could be appropriate, because, sure, it, art is important. Art history is important.
14: I know my kids did a Keith Haring
7: as did mine, but they weren't told just go search it out. And the teacher even recognized, if you go to aclj.org, you can read all about this as well, that told the students, some as young as 11, some of the things on this website aren't appropriate, and be mature. So when you see videos like what we just showed about the content that was in Nevada or even here, when we fight for students' rights and for parents' rights, it's not just religious liberty. It's also protecting children. And here we are happy to announce that we have a victory. We had to file a federal lawsuit because even the way that it was handled before we got to here was not great. Like, we sent the demand letter, said, hey, protect these children, and that went nowhere. So we are happy to announce that we have a settlement with them, the details of which we'll talk about later. But this just happened this week, where we were able to protect those students, protect their innocence. Yes, we want them to have an education, but we're not talking about even the Renaissance era of type of art that you're thinking. This was modern art that was highly sexualized.
14: Well, this was photography. I mean, this wasn't even paintings or something like that. These were photos of subjects and things that, again, not appropriate for a child, certainly not appropriate to be assigned to a child to go do their research. And when you have those sort of facts of they're going, well, just be mature about it, you know that behind the scenes, someone at least said, maybe this is not appropriate, we shouldn't be doing this. And why is that not the first thing you jump to? Is, okay, you know what, I think we can take a dozen pieces of Keith Haring art, we can show it to our kids, we can explain to them, have them do this assignment without sending them in some, rabbit hole that could lead somewhere nefarious. That being said, again, phone lines are open for you at 1-800-684-3110. We're headed to break. The second half hour of the show, it's available online, aclj.org, YouTube, Rumble, Facebook, whenever we broadcast live. That's 12 to 1 p.m. You can watch the whole show live. That's on Eastern time. You can work your way back from there. 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You should do that at aclj.org or, again, any of those outlets. The show is immediately archived, so as soon as it's over, you can go back and watch it, within seconds of it ending on all those different platforms. So I encourage you to do that today at aclj.org. And while you're there, you might as well support this work that we're doing here, because it's back to school week. I know a lot of you are starting to wake up earlier. Maybe your grandparents now, and you're like, hey, we don't got to deal with it anymore. You're celebrating. Maybe we're the first thing. Maybe you enjoy us with your coffee. But I know for a lot of us, you're getting up now again at 6 o'clock in the morning. You're getting your kids to school. And when you drop your kids off at the school, there's a lot of things that can go through your mind, sadly, in today's world.
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5: Welcome back to Seculo. We got to reset a little bit, but some of you have been curious about this situation in from the Democrats. I've been teasing because you're like, Logan seems to be teasing a positive thing that's happening in the world of Democratic politics. And I think we need to address that a little bit. For those just tuning in, we opened this show originally talking about this really statement from Marco Rubio. It's interesting, technology that was being used to disseminate terroristic activity was not only traced to Antifa organizations in Portland, but also, we found out, to Hamas, also to the IRGC, all using the same platform, and Jane's Revenge, which was firebombing pro-life pregnancy resource centers after the Dobbs decision. So again, a lot of good company there. But again, it makes you wonder, these technologies, these apps, everything that's working, where the actual information is starting. When you start learning about things like Antifa and they say Antifa's not real, it's just, and it's a thought process, it's anti-fascist, it's not this organized machine. And then you find out there are these messaging platforms that they're all using to organize and do this. And it's not just what's happening in America here. This isn't a bunch of Portland frog brigades. This is real terrorist activity. We're talking about firebombing pro-life pregnancy resources. We're talking about Hamas being connected to it. We're talking about the IRGC being connected to it. And then somewhere down the road, Antifa in Portland, Oregon. So we got to make sure that these are thwarted, and looks like Secretary Rubio is doing just that. So we'll continue that conversation as well. But then in the next segment, Will, I think we should maybe talk a little bit about what is going on the world of the Democrats, because maybe we could tease a little bit about what it is.
7: Well, we see that Congressman Jared Moskowitz, as well as two other pro-Israel Democrats, one being Debbie Wasserman Schultz, were just appointed to the House Foreign Affairs Committee. Now, some of you be
5: normal.
7: Like, okay, who cares? Well, one, this is at a time where you are seeing among the voting base and among the candidates large pushback on support of Israel within the Democrat Party. We talk about some very few names that even remain as quote-unquote supporters of Israel. Jared Moskowitz, very vocal about it. But he will also chair, or not chair, he'll be the ranking member, so the highest Democrat on the subcommittee of the Foreign Affairs Committee on the Middle East and North Africa. So the leadership within the House leadership of the Democrats decided, we are going to put the most outspoken, vocal supporter of Israel as potentially the next chairman, if Democrats get the majority,
5: yeah,
7: of the subcommittee on the Middle East and North Africa.
5: And
7: he's
5: look,
7: already the highest ranking Democrat, but that is a big tell that the leadership maybe doesn't like the way the base of the party's going when it
5: and
7: comes
5: I
7: to
5: think,
7: Israel.
5: I think we have to take this as a small victory here, because look, in some ways, we do have to prepare for all options on the table. You can't live with your head in the sand going, well, Republicans are going to win, therefore Israel would be protected. One, we know there's a lot of Republicans who are turning on Israel. And on the other side, we also, again, don't want to pretend that every time there's an election, well, of course, how could they not win? Well, probably because you're living in an echo chamber and you don't understand that there's a lot of people on the other side right now funneling tons of money into a lot of these candidates, and we could see a very real shakeup. Like we've said before, President Trump may have 2 years left on his term, but he may only have 2 months left in terms of the power that he has here. Because come November, if the tide turns, and then, of course, when that they take office early next year, you will see a real stalemate that could potentially happen for President Trump trying to get anything through. But in those moments, maybe there's a glimmer. And maybe it is that you have people like Jared Moskowitz and other people who, again, you're not going to agree with on much. You know, probably 90% of the issues you're not going to agree with him on. But 10% of them is bucking the party's current push towards this anti-Semitic, anti-Israel rhetoric. And I would hope we have Republicans that are willing to do the same.
7: Well, and also remember, Governor DeSantis decided that he was someone that was reasonable, that he could work with, so much he appointed him to a part of his administration in Florida. So while national politics and policy, yes, you may have disagreements on many things, but he's also a very reasonable person.
5: Yeah. That's what we need. That's what we got to pray for, that some of these Democrats do, you know, pull out and win here. You have some reasonable people we can deal with. Phone lines are open for you, 1-800-684-3110. We'll be right back.
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5: Glitch and lost some of our phone calls. We actually have a bunch of lines open right now. So if you want to be on the air, this is the perfect time to call in at 1-800-684-3110. Whether you have a question about any of the topics we had today.
7: You sound just like the governor of New Jersey. We had a glitch and phone calls went away. You know, we had a glitch and all of a sudden a bunch of non-citizen voters were on our rolls. Yes, right. It's always the glitch's fault.
5: Yeah, I could blame it on someone else. I don't know who I'm looking at. I'm looking at everyone in the crew.
7: It's probably
5: Tim. You should pick one of them.
7: Tim?
5: Okay.
7: It's always his fault.
5: Well, blame it on Tim. So when you call in,
21: there are no bad ideas.
5: See, Tim's got a lot of power here. Phone lines are open at 1-800-684-3110. And when I mean open, I mean completely. So give us a call right now. We'd love to get some calls lined up for the next segment because we have a lot to cover. We also are talking about, this is the 5 year anniversary.
7: 5 year anniversary.
5: 5 year anniversary of the Abbey Gate. Of course, we're talking about the withdrawal from Afghanistan that was really, you know, bungled completely by President Biden at the time in that administration. You remember the chaos that went on. It's hard to believe it's been 5 years since that. We lost a lot of troops' lives at that. I think it was 13 that were lost of Americans. Plus, of course, you remember just the visuals and the chaos that was happening here. And look where things ended up. I believe it's a large large reason why you had President Biden lose. Obviously, he did not end up being the nominee, but you know what I'm saying. Why they didn't even pull him? Because I think a lot of people saw that moment and realized we were not living in a competent society when we let something like that not only happen to our troops, but even to the people of Afghanistan. So again, we're honoring that 5 years later here. Of course, we're about to be the 25th of the September 11th attacks. So there's a lot to be thinking about.
7: Well, and on this fifth anniversary marking the loss of our service members and others that were killed at Abbey Gate by a suicide attacker, we have an update. This is from senior advisor to the Secretary of War, Sean Parnell. He gave a press conference talking about when we talk about needing accountability and reviewing things, that is part of what this administration is doing, even though it's 5 years later. We saw that in a lot of the Russia hoax investigations, but even things like this, this was had way too many callbacks to like Benghazi, where we didn't get answers for why the security failed, why things fell apart. And this is what the senior advisor to the Secretary of War had to say specifically about the withdrawal from Afghanistan and the Abbey Gate bombing. Let's play Byte 15.
2: We are conducting a thorough review of what took place in Afghanistan, and I'm going to be honest with you about what that's turning up. The deeper we look, the more there is to look at. We are finding things that we did not expect. Recently, my team recovered highly relevant classified documents, material that should have been disclosed, stashed, and hidden away in safes where they would not be found. And after the team reviewed these documents, it became clear why someone tried to hide them. I'm not going to give you a convenient version of the truth, nor will I give you a rushed one. Here is my commitment. We are following the evidence to wherever it leads and to whoever it touches. We're not accepting incomplete or comfortable answers. The American people and the families who sacrificed everything are owed the full picture of how and why those decisions were made, and we're going to give it to them.
7: When we
2: That's
7: hear,
2: a promise.
7: We hear about this special review panel. We hear about seeking answers. This is one of those that's heavy. Logan, you did a whole series called Revenge of the Taliban about that disastrous withdrawal. You did it in real time. You did it with people that are members of the administration now. And we actually have a clip on that that we can play in a moment. But that gives me hope that the people are looking into the right things and trying to find answers, because there's not going to be a good end to that story, especially finding that they have highly relevant classified documents. It looks like people were trying to cover something up, whatever that may be. And we don't know, so we can't speculate, but whatever that may be, it's not going to lead to a happy ending, because we know that 13 service members died in that attack, and that somebody dropped the ball somewhere, all the way up to the president, and the fact that even the way the rollout happened. So it's not as though we're going to find out an answer and then someone can go to jail and everyone's happy. But it is important for those members that gave the ultimate sacrifice that this be pursued, and that changes can be made within the Department of War to ensure things like this never happen again. And I think that is what gives me hope, that people in these executive branch agencies are doing the right thing to try and see how much wrong was done to our service members and how they can adjust and fix that later. Because the foreign policy of Joe Biden was a failure, and the people that failed wouldn't own up to it. They just tried to cover it up.
5: Yeah, I know we want to play a section of this. It's a 3-minute video, so we need to get to it pretty quickly, I believe. This is an episode that we did. Which one is it, Mike Waltz?
7: So this is with Mike Waltz, who's now the current U.S. ambassador to the U.N.
5: So remember, we were doing this in real time. These were not necessarily the number one names you've ever heard, but at that point, this series came out, and we had everybody, really, who became a big part of the administration. Let's take a look at a clip from our series, Revenge of the Taliban, here on the 5th anniversary of the Abbey Gate bombing.
21: Explosion outside of the Abbey Gate, one of the main three gates on the ground there at the airport in Kabul.
22: Three officials saying that there are U.S. personnel wounded in this attack at the airport in Kabul.
23: Taking a step back, we have to pause for a moment to really appreciate what a disaster this truly is on multiple levels. in ways that I don't think we're going to fully know for some time to come. But it is certainly a disaster from a humanitarian standpoint, whether they're ethnic minorities or women or so many of our allies, journalists, civil society leaders who stood for freedom and stood with us and stood with America against extremism and against Islamic, these Islamic autocracies. It's a disaster from an credibility standpoint. You know, who in the heck in the world would sign up for Team USA right now and put their life on the line and their whole family's lives on the line? We don't leave people behind. And two, we don't let terrorists dictate the terms for when we go get our people. Republican and Democrat members of Congress that were veterans began pounding the table in April. As soon as he made this decision, we said, you cannot pull all of our military assets before you get our people out. And they did exactly that and shut down our bases. We should have been going out and getting Americans, not sending them emails, which you're hearing from Tony Blinken, Jen Psaki, and others. Well, we notified Americans 19 times. Well, when you send an email saying, well, good luck, get through Taliban lines to Kabul, and if you do, then America will get you out. That's unacceptable. And then the other piece, at the same time they were notifying everybody to leave, half of their other officials were saying in the same breath that everything's going to be fine. So it was confusing. The administration did nothing to actively go get Americans and bring them to safety. We're going to get to the bottom of how these decisions were made, whether it was closing Bagram, the loss of billions of dollars of equipment that future American soldiers were going to fight have to fight through. So there's an accountability aspect. Frankly, I'm a little skeptical under Nancy Pelosi. It's one of the many reasons we have to get the majority back to really get to the bottom of these lies that we've seen coming out and spin that we've seen coming out of the White House. But then most importantly, I think going forward, is holding people's feet to the fire. We are going to see a rise in threats to the homeland. Is getting that, making sure that intelligence isn't suppressed.
5: And again, that is a clip from our series we did now 5 years ago. Again, we're now honoring the 5-year anniversary of when our, sadly, 13 of our service people were killed in Afghanistan at Abbey Gate during the really horribly bungled withdrawal from Afghanistan. The end of the war on terror. And we're talking about that 5 years later, of course, figuring out what we've learned and how things are getting better. And you had a lot of those voices who you heard, including Mike Waltz, obviously go on and be a part of the administration. Tulsi, all these people who did that series. You can still find that series, by the way, on our YouTube channel. It's there. Just a lot of interviews, a lot of in-depth coverage. And really, what I wanted to do then was capture a moment in time that what we were feeling, what we were going through. And I do think it's reflective of where we ended up. We also, of course, are just a couple weeks away from the 25th anniversary of September 11th. And look how far we've come since then as well. We're going to continue that discussion and more coming up here. To swerve us back, it's back to school week. We only got, you know, one more segment left on today's show, but I want you to take a moment to think about supporting the work of the ACLJ as we head into a break. You can scan the QR code you see on the screen. It's back to school week. As I said, our school should be a place where not only kids can learn, but when you drop your kids off at school, I know a lot goes through your mind. We're living in a very scary time. If you have students who are in the public school system or private school system, we've seen what's happened, even here in Nashville, Tennessee. The one thing they shouldn't have to worry about is abandoning their faith. These are the little subtle things, simple things that your elementary school, middle school, high schooler shouldn't even have to worry about. And that's why the ACLJ team is here. We can often handle it easily, but when not, we are ready to take it to court, and of course at no cost to those clients. That's why your support makes a huge difference. So right now I'm going to encourage you, go to ACLJ.org. Our members, our champions, they're ready to match your gift, doubling the impact what you give through the end of the month. And of course, through back to school week. We'll be right back with your calls and comments coming right up.
0: We've witnessed monumental legal victories from defending the 14th Amendment and protecting our sacred American right to vote, the overturning of Roe versus Wade, and standing up for the religious liberty of our kids and seniors. But even with the many historic wins we've achieved, the battle is far from over. 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
5: Welcome back. Last segment of the day. I will take your phone calls if you want to call in. You got this couple minutes to get yourselves on hold. 1-800-684-3110. Let's kick it off, though, with Gene, who's calling in Illinois. Gene, line one, go ahead.
4: Hi. Thank you for everything you do. I'm just wondering what the Democrats think is the...
5: I think we may have lost Gene. She was saying, what will Democrats think when they align with the DSA and terrorist groups, is what she put into our phone screener there. What do they think? Their hope is a victory.
7: Right.
5: Remember, these are politicians. They're looking for votes and votes only. They don't really care how to get there. And I'm not just talking about Democrats, by the way. I'm talking about Republicans as well. These are people who've dedicated their lives to, a lot of them to public service, and a lot of them to staying in power. And they are going to go and move with the tide. At one point, Chuck Schumer was one of the loudest voices who was in support of Israel. I would say just until what? The last year, when he decided, let's change that up a little bit. Because why? You saw the tide turning within your own party, that maybe the young leadership didn't feel the same way. And here we are.
7: Well, I also think it's very timely that the very day that a lot of people were talking about the comments from Hassan Piker, where he had said, you know, American Jews, if you support Israel, don't be surprised when some violence starts happening, and basically trying to couch it in language of, like, I'm just warning you, what do you expect to happen? But in reality, it's veiled threats of, hey, you know what's coming if you still support Israel. And the very type of people that he would be describing, Jared Moskowitz, Debbie Wasserman Schultz, Jewish Americans that are members of Congress, but support Israel very vocally. Remember, Debbie Wasserman Schultz and Jared Moskowitz also met with the hostage families that we represented on Capitol Hill. Debbie Wasserman Schultz does not probably agree with 99.9% of the things the ACLJ does, but she met with these family members of hostages that were being held by Hamas with ACLJ leadership. Why? Because she is very strong on Israel and against terrorism and against Hamas, which sounds like saying that, like, okay, shouldn't everyone be? They're not anymore. So I think that this move on this day, maybe it was planned before. I'm sure it was at some point, but I love the timing of it. Even if it is just coincidental in this world that we're living in, that the very day that the spokesperson for the radical left, Hassan Piker, made these statements,

0: who is the chair of the subcommittee on the Middle East and North Africa,
1: again, at least you'll have,
0: instead of a radical leftist.
1: You have a glimmer of hope.
0: Right.
1: That there's someone there that at least on that issue is on our side. And that's always good. Listen, we are wrapping up. We're halfway through this week already. I can't believe we got here. We are spending a little bit of time today hitting you with a bunch of different topics. We've done back to school week. We've done technology that's involving Antifa. We have done students' rights. We have done victories that we've had. So much is all-encompassing in the world of the ACLJ. And when you support the ACLJ, I understand you are supporting all of it. It's not just, hey, we're doing back to school week. I'm only supporting students' rights. It's all-encompassing. And that includes even our work internationally. That includes our ECLJ, our European Center, our work at the UN, our work at the ACLJ Jerusalem. So when you hear about these stories with having Jared and other Democrats who are at least supporting Israel, know that that's why we have an ACLJ Jerusalem. It's not a Israeli Center for Law and Justice, actually kind of importing our American values and support to Israel and vice versa, and make sure we have an open dialogue and discussion amongst our team. That is why even Jeff Balaban goes back and forth between Israel and New York City or wherever it may be in the States to do that. So I want to first also just say thank you. We've had an amazing month in August, but it's not too late to support. You can do it today at ACLJ.org. Like we said, it's back to school week. And I do mean this very genuinely. There are small issues. There are large issues. There's a lot going on in schools today. There's a lot of concern that's happening, and a lot of it's very legitimate. And we've seen it happen here in Nashville, Tennessee, with violence that happens in schools. The last thing I want your kid and my kid to think about is whether they can say a prayer, is whether a teacher can stop them, or an administrator can stop them from saying a prayer before their meal, or reading the Bible, or bringing their Bible to school, or discussing their faith openly, respectfully and openly. Our kids don't need to be dealing with this, but they are. Christmas has come around the corner. I know it's crazy to think about, but only 3 months till Christmas. Guess what's going to start happening? We're going to start getting emails. We're going to start getting reached out to by people who say, my town square, my school isn't allowing a song about Jesus in their Christmas pageant. We have to somehow still have these discussions. And yes, there are bigger threats to our students, but they have to deal with those threats every day. That's not something that we at the ACLJ really have a hand in stopping. That's something that we have a large, large problem with in this country. So let's protect our kids where we can. Whether that's online, when we talk about the issues we have, and we'll talk about some of that tomorrow too, or whether that is making sure they can stand up for their own faith and be protected and be respected. And we also call for your kids to be respectful as well. But you can do that today by supporting the work of the ACLJ. It is back to school week. So again, when we kind of casually talk about it, know that it's really important to us. We've been doing it for 40 years here. Your support makes a huge difference too, because a lot of these kids, their parents, they don't have the money to pay for a lawyer, nor that they're nervous about their situation and they don't have representation, but we're able to provide that at no cost because people like you support the work of the ACLJ. Of course, here we only got a minute and a half, and I think doing the world, it wouldn't be giving you justice here if we didn't take a minute and talk about the fact that here in Tennessee, it's been all over your social media feed, it's all over the news. Of course, the passing of Dolly Parton, who meant a lot and means a lot to our community here. Our kids all know the name Dolly Parton because in our mailboxes for the first 5 years of their life, every month, Miss Dolly sent them a book to kids. By the way, whether you are low income, whether you are the richest kid in Tennessee, Dolly had the Imagination Library, which means so much, still does. And that's just a small portion of what she meant to society and what she meant to music in general, but also to just keeping our community together here. So she will be very missed. It's really hard to think about here. So again, didn't know her. Actually, have one story involving Dolly Parton. And you'll have to maybe go to my social media to find it, because it involves me just a year ago getting locked in a bathroom because Dolly Parton somehow was involved in this situation.
2: I did, while it was sad, that statement by her nephew, who was her chief of security, that pointed to the gospel. Absolutely. In the middle of it, saying that it's a sad day for us, but not for her, because she is with Jesus. That tells you a lot about her life and her

0: legacy, and we should all be grateful that we had that.
1: Absolutely. Everyone should be honoring our legacy. So we appreciate all of you for tuning in today. Don't want to end on a sour note, a sad note, but of course we couldn't not talk about it. We had to, at least for a minute here. We'll be back tomorrow with more on Seculo.
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6: News this hour from Town Hall. I'm Keith Peters in Washington. There's a new drug for people with pancreatic cancer.
7: It's called Diraxonrasib with the brand name RasonQ. The daily pills block a mutated protein that fuels tumor growth in more than 90% of pancreatic cancer cases. Patients who got the new treatment live for a median of 13.2 months compared with 6.7 months for people on chemotherapy. One oncologist says this is not a cure, but it's the best option they've ever had. Pancreatic cancer is among the most deadly forms because it is hard to detect before it starts spreading to other organs. Earlier this year, former Nebraska Senator Ben Sasse described on CBS's 60 Minutes how he had less pain while taking Diraxonrasib. Ed Donahue, Washington.
6: Law enforcement in Minnesota is hoping for a peaceful state fair event free from Somali gang violence.
8: Ramsey County Sheriff Bob Fletcher is trying to get out ahead of the situation by calling out Somali gang activity ahead of the Minnesota State Fair. The sheriff sending out more than 200 letters to young people ages 16 to 22 across the Twin Cities, warning them that attending the fair with known gang members could result in arrests and prosecution. The warnings follow civil lawsuits filed by Minnesota Attorney General Keith Ellison against two Somali gangs. The lawsuits allege the gangs are planning violent confrontations at the fair, including social media posts advertising the biggest battle of the summer.
6: That's correspondent Laura Winters reporting. Meta has agreed to pay up to $18 billion and add stronger child safety measures to its Facebook and Instagram platforms as part of a landmark legal settlement. On Wall Street, the Dow down by 113 points, the NASDAQ dropped 21, the S&P 500 lower by 1. More at townhall.com.
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14: Coin toss. Larry Elder here, the sage from South Central, the Prince of Pico Union, the czar of common sense, the great Eldersky, Don Lorenzo. Welcome to the program. No victor crests allowed because we've got a country to save.

0: 888-971-SAGE, 888-971-7243. I am Larry Elder. 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Hundreds are missing and scores are dead as flash floods hit Nepal-Tibet border. Several are unaccounted for, including tourists from America. More on this later on. Treasury Secretary Scott Bessent says the U.S. is collapsing every option for Iran. Trump's big, beautiful bill is giving tax refunds that are 11% more than last year for an average refund of $3,275. The Philadelphia DA, the George Soros-backed Larry Krasner, vows to, quote, blow up the White House ballroom in an official ceremony, end of quote, when Democrats take control of government. Charming. Hassan Piker tells Jews who support Israel they are causing a rise in anti-Semitism. A Democratic House member from New Jersey says anyone who is now quiet about Hassan Piker is complicit. What took so long? CNN stat guru says a majority of Republicans called Donald Trump the Republican president they admire more. More than Reagan and much more than even Abraham Lincoln. A Muslim author says the problem with Islam is Muslims, and that the religion needs reform. Nick Shirley says Los Angeles is providing sex and masturbation clinics for the homeless. Welcome to Los Angeles. 888-971-SAGE, 888-971-7243. Feel free to call in. The water is warm. Let's start with Iran, shall we? Man named Ludovic Hood wrote an op-ed piece in the Washington Post. Now, it's interesting this is in the Washington Post, not Fox News, not Breitbart, not Blaze TV, not Newsmax, not Daily Wire, but the Washington Post, which means a lot of left-wing people, well, their eyes passed over. Whether they read it, who knows. He, long-time worked for the Foreign Service Department, Democratic administrations, Republican administrations. He worked for the Obama administration when they negotiated the Iran deal. That's why what he says, to me, has credibility. Here's what he said in the headline. I was a U.S. diplomat for 20 years. Now I see how Iran war could be won. Subheadline, the best outcome for core U.S. interests is the collapse of the regime. By the way, the word collapse is the same word that Secretary Scott Bessent used. More on that later. It's a pretty long article, but I think it's important for me to read you the relevant passages. Here's what Mr. Hood wrote. And again, experienced diplomat, worked in Republican administrations and in Democratic administrations, including and especially during the time when Obama was negotiating the Iran deal. By the way, the architect of that deal is a guy named Ben Rhodes, his deputy national security advisor. He still goes on CNN and trashes Donald Trump for, quote-unquote, tearing up the Iran deal. And Trump did no such thing, a la what Nancy Pelosi did when he gave a State of the Union speech and he tore it up. He pulled us out. The agreement was still intact. Iran stayed in for several years, and they could have abided by the terms, even though they were violating them if they wanted to. So whenever you hear anybody say, Donald Trump tore up the Iran deal, it's a bunch of, well, family-owned show. I got to be careful. So Mr. Hood wrote, and I'm quoting, on Monday, Treasury Secretary Scott Bessent unveiled the Trump administration's planned economic D-Day, a patient campaign to financially strangle the regime in Tehran. The plan calls for full throttle enforcement of U.S. sanctions and discreet yet hard-nosed diplomatic engagement with Beijing and other actors who facilitate illicit trade and cash flows with Iran. He quotes Scott Bessent of saying, our objective is to sever every economic lifeline that sustains this tyrannical regime. Mr. Hood continues, President Donald Trump is right to resort to an intensive economic pressure campaign backed by implicit threat of renewed kinetic action. Interesting word, kinetic, isn't it? You mean dropping bombs on them. He says this, 20 years of experience as an American diplomat has made me realize that no amount of diplomatic ingenuity can contain Iran. Let me read that sentence again. 20 years of experience as an American diplomat has made me realize that no amount of diplomatic ingenuity can contain Iran. The United States should keep pushing until it gets the best outcome for American interests, the region, and the Iranian people, which is the shattering of the illegitimate regime in Tehran. And then he gets a little bit of history. He says Iran's rulers have outmaneuvered a succession of U.S. administrations. Jimmy Carter's presidency foundered over the Iran hostage crisis. Remember that? Ronald Reagan took out half of Iran's navy, but his legacy is tarnished by the Iran-Contra scandal. George W. Bush declared Iran as part of the axis of evil without ever confronting it directly. Barack Obama subordinated much of its foreign policy to negotiate a regime into moderation, but at each turn, Iran's rulers proved clever opponents willing to suffer military losses and risk economic catastrophe in order to maintain their grip on power. In other words, the Iran deal was useless. He says, I was sent to Kuwait for my first State Department assignment, arriving in 2007, at the peak of Iraq's bloody civil war and the onset of General David Petraeus' surge. And then he says this is important. The Islamic Revolutionary Guard Corps drove much of the violence, building death squads and militias and arming them with IEDs that killed and injured hundreds of U.S. service members. The U.S. ambassador to Iraq, Ryan Crocker, engaged Iranian officials in his first public formal talk since 1979, but Tehran stalled and kept killing. Then he talks about the spring protests in 2010, which Obama, by the way, later on said he wished he had done more to help. Iranian rulers seized on fears and put an end to the protests. From 2011 to 2013, I coordinated State Department policy for Lebanon. This is again during the Obama years. Billions of dollars of IRGC backing meant Hezbollah outgunned Lebanon's national army and possessed an arsenal of about 60,000 rockets and missiles aimed at Israeli towns and cities. They helped to stir up a conflict that led to over 500,000 deaths. He talks about his next assignment. I was privy to Obama's determined and at some time desperate effort to sign a nuclear accord with Tehran. Iran's negotiators were and remain savvy, cunning, extracted U.S. concessions that concerned our French counterparts. My experiences made me see the logic of Trump's exit from the nuclear agreement. He continues, Iran continued to sow havoc in the region. The mullahs may not have orchestrated Hamas's October 7, 2023 attacks, but the IRGC know-how and hundreds of millions of dollars of funding over two decades enabled the rampage across southern Israel that killed more than 1,200 people, including 46 Americans. The more I learned about the region, the more I agreed with the characterization of the Saudi Arabia's King Abdullah, who urged U.S. officials to, quote, cut off the head of the snake, close quote, by attacking Iran's nuclear program. He concludes his piece with the following. The current showdown in the region is an inevitable result of Iranian regime's efforts to dominate the region through bullying, blackmail, and terror. The best outcome for the region and for core U.S. interests is the regime's collapse. The Islamic Republic is in terminal decline. Iran's economy is in free fall. Its leadership is in disarray. And its government does not have the legitimacy with the people. A patient, sustained campaign of economic and military pressure, coupled with hard-nosed diplomacy supported by our regional partners, can strike a mortal blow to a regime that grows more brittle with each passing day, end of quote. Again, this is a diplomat, been working with Iran now for decades. They lie, they cheat, they steal, they procrastinate, they drag out, and then they lie and cheat and steal and kill even more. 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
1: 888-971-SAGE, 888-971-7243. I am Larry Elder. We are Salem News Channel. Did you hear what they broadcast on Iranian state TV about Barron Trump? Reportedly, they played on Iranian state TV a three-minute video called Where to Kill Barron Trump. Offered a $10 million reward for his death. And in the video, it says that a girl was able to get past Secret Service and have a private meeting with Barron, and apparently gave the regime information about his day-to-day life. The video went on to explain where and how Barron spends his days in New York and D.C., both at home and at school, how he gets around in a convoy of Secret Service vehicles, talks about the classes he takes, how his bodyguards are always around. How the Secret Service members ditch their suits and dress casually like students to blend in. It even shows some of the NYU dorm rooms. Claims there's a loophole in Barron's life. Uncovered some of his personal accounts, his Xbox, his FIFA video games, as well as the accounts of some of his friends. Reportedly, there are very long gas lines in Tehran. People have to be in line now for hours and hours. For years, Iran sold heavily subsidized gasoline. But they found out what happens when you raise gas prices. They did it in 2019, in November, which triggered nationwide protests. So reportedly, they are scared to death for gasoline prices to go up. You think people are sensitive to gas prices here? Social media reports describe people visiting several stations before finding gasoline, waiting for hours in the summer heat only to find the pumps have run dry. Here's what Secretary Treasury Scott Bessent said about Operation Economic Outcast number 60.
2: This is a sustained campaign to collapse every last option for Iran. Let there be no ambiguity as to the position of the United States. An economic engagement of any kind with this murderous regime will expose those responsible to the full reach of American power. For decades, this regime has drawn strength from a calculus that regards Iranian retaliation as certain and American enforcement as negotiable. Under President Trump, that era is over. To the ordinary soldiers supporting this regime, as more and more of your paychecks stop or are supposedly just delayed, ask whether your commanders are leading your country to triumph or to ruin. And recall that the Berlin Wall fell when ordinary soldiers decided not to shoot at their own people. And to those who enable Tehran, do not discount the cost of testing Washington's resolve. No nation should expect to enjoy the rewards of our system while helping those who seek to destroy it. It is now a time for world leaders to make a decision between prosperity and isolation, peace and terror, America and Iran. The campaign we begin today will gather force with every day that follows, and it will not end until this regime stands alone.
1: It bears repeating that Donald Trump has done something other presidents said was imperative, and that is to ensure that Iran never gets a nuclear weapon. Now, if you believe the intel that Iran was close to getting a nuclear weapon, and you hate Donald Trump's guts, aren't you at least happy that the world is safer now, that the Iranian nuclear program has been set back? Some weeks ago, I read you the article written by a guy named David Boies, B-O-I-E-S. He's a longtime big-time Democrat lawyer. Extremely well-regarded, extremely smart. Wrote a piece in the Wall Street Journal. I don't like Donald Trump. I don't support Donald Trump. I'm not MAGA. But for crying out loud, Iran has been marching towards a nuclear weapon. We've tried everything. We tried negotiating. We tried bribe. We tried paying them off. Their mission is to acquire a nuclear weapon, and if they get it, they will use it. And as much as our side dislikes Donald Trump, we ought to be cheering for a successful end to this conflict. We ought to applaud Donald Trump for taking action that other predecessors failed to do. Number 65.
2: Teams from Treasury, State, and the U.S. military are now meeting with their global counterparts to tell them that the United States expects action. Every country has a defined timeline to shut down activities we have identified. If they do not take action, we will do so unilaterally through Treasury authorities. For example, every branch of Bank Mellon must be shuttered and dark. And let me be clear, any entity that facilitates money laundering on behalf of Iran will be removed from the U.S. dollar system. The clock just started ticking.
1: Scott Bessent has put the hammer down on Iran. After Donald Trump realized it didn't matter how many times he bombed, didn't matter how many of Iranians' own civilians they killed, they weren't going anywhere. Let's try something else. Number 66.
2: The president is making phone calls to world leaders with specific requests to cease their interactions with the regime. We are already seeing results. Over the weekend, comments from Iranian leadership clearly acknowledged the effect of this campaign, and nations that facilitate any interactions with the regime should quickly heed our message. Those who stand with the United States will reap the rewards of our partnership. Those who tether themselves to the Iranian regime should expect to share in the isolation of a withering regime.
1: The difference between the people of Gaza, Palestinians living there, and the Iranians living in Iran is that the Iranian regime is intensely unpopular. I know a lot of Iranians, a lot of Persians. There are lots of them who live in California, large community of Persian Americans who live in California. And they have relatives, family members who are in Iran. Plus, we've seen polling data, if you can trust it. Polling data of people living in Gaza shows that the majority of them support what happened on October 7, despite the Israeli retaliation that killed a lot of civilians. But the majority, overwhelmingly, I hear the number as high as 90% of Persians hate the Iranian regime. 888-971-SHGE, 888-971-7243. Do not leave town.

0: With SRN News, I'm Jason Walker. Flash flooding in a border area of Nepal and China Wednesday. At least 160 people have been killed. Hundreds more are reportedly still missing. Meta agreeing to fork over nearly $18 billion and add stronger child safety measures to its Facebook and Instagram platforms, all part of a landmark settlement. U.S. Central Command says American troops have now cleared a safe pathway for commercial vessels through the Strait of Hormuz. Authorities say Iranian sea mines were limited enough that advanced technology would clear them. President Trump adds the Navy has removed or detonated all mines in the international waters of the Strait. Pro-Russian hacker group claiming responsibility now for an attack that has affected numerous Norwegian government digital services. SRN News.
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1: 888-971-SAGE, 888-971-7243. I am Larry Elder. We are Salem News Channel. Check this out. Number 59.
2: I just love this one. Okay. The president Republicans most admire. It's Donald Trump. This is a historic comparison. A majority of Republicans say, 53% say, he's the Republican president they most admire. Ronald Reagan, who traditionally has won that much, Donald Trump nearly triples up on this. Reagan at just 18%. And then Abraham Lincoln, who by most historic accounts is the greatest president of all time. But Republicans say that the president that they most admire by, what is this, six, seven times as many, Donald John Trump at 53%, easily crushing Abe Lincoln at 8%. And the Elon poll showed that he was the greatest president as well, Donald Trump.
3: I feel
2: Trump.
3: Like this slide might end up on a printout on his desk sometime soon if he hasn't seen it already. Harry, in turn.
1: Seven times more popular among Republicans than Abraham Lincoln? Almost four times more popular than Ronald Reagan. I remember after Trump took military action against Iran, all these articles. The mega coalition is now fractured. Donald Trump promised no new wars, and now we've got a new war. I saw a poll that said among those who describe themselves as MAGA Republicans, his approval rating is, wait for it, 98%. By far a more popular president at this juncture in his second term within his own party than George W. Bush and Barack Obama. And one of the reasons, I believe, is because of the Iran war. Because Republicans understand the threat, believe that Iran was close to getting a nuclear weapon. And here you have the diplomat I mentioned earlier who's involved in the Iran deal. Iran was cheating. Iran wasn't abiding by it. And now he says, I've come to the conclusion that what Donald Trump is doing is right. Is this thing on? Back to Treasury Secretary Bessent, number 67, please.
4: The final refuge of this regime is a mistaken conclusion of nations that still finance the Iranian threat in the hopes of evading it. It is no longer acceptable to operate in the gray spaces of this conflict. Countries cannot claim they are blind to enabling this activity. Iran's enablers purchase, transport its petroleum. They facilitate the flow of its finances through exchange houses and free trade zones. They welcome Iran's flights and maintain registries on its behalf. They turn a blind eye to seaborne fuel transfers and overland transits. They condone illicit use of their banks, all the while concealing the extent of their complicity.
1: Those days, says President Donald Trump, are over. Number 68.
4: Iran now faces a very clear choice, with only two paths before them. Complete global isolation and a subsistence economy, or a path back to normalcy with an opportunity to rejoin the global economy. Today we are launching Operation Economic Outcast to foreclose every other option available to the Iranian regime. Treasury has mapped every node, every facilitator, and every network that Iran has used to smuggle oil and evade sanctions. Beginning today, the actions of Treasury and other agencies will tighten the noose and block every potential source of revenue that funds the IRGC and the evil Iranian regime. We are enforcing a zero-leakage approach. There will be no minimal breathing space for the regime to rebuild its capacity to inflict terror against America and the world.
1: It is called Operation Economic Outcast, number 70.
4: Today, at President Trump's direction, the United States Treasury has begun Operation Economic Outcast, an unprecedented campaign against the Islamic Republic of Iran and its enablers. In the Second World War, D-Day marked the historic beginning of a campaign with our allies to target and drive the enemy from its positions, including those in third countries. Today, in that same spirit, we are launching an economic onslaught against Iran's financial connections around the globe. Our objective is to sever every economic lifeline that sustains this tyrannical regime until Tehran stands alone.
1: More on this. 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
1: The world should applaud what Trump has done, he said. Tree fell in the forest, didn't make a sound, did it? Trump has done something that his predecessors did not do, would not do, dare not do. Here is Scott Bessent again, number 69.
4: President Trump has taken action that his predecessors have long deferred. And under his leadership, America is no longer managing the Iranian threat. We are ending it. Our great armed forces have laid the groundwork for achieving the president's objective of preventing Iran from ever obtaining nuclear weapons. They have shown America's resolve to finally end this threat. And the strength of America's economy under President Trump allows us to wage this sustained financial operation alongside the might of our military.
1: I have a dream that someday we're going to hear from President Bill Clinton. He's going to say, well, President Trump and I may have our differences, but what he's done with Iran was the right thing to do. I have a dream that Barack Obama someday is going to say, we tried everything we could. We did the Iran deal. And even though I believe that Donald Trump should not have withdrawn from the Iran deal, what Donald Trump is doing to prevent Iran from ever getting a nuclear weapon, to halt their intercontinental ballistic missile program, and to end their support for the terror proxies, is a good thing, and we should support it. If George W. Bush said it, he'd just be called a neocon who likes war, so that won't matter. But wouldn't it be great if President Clinton said something, if President Obama said something? What would that do for the morale? What would that do to the morale of the Iranians to find ex-presidents like Obama and Clinton supporting what Donald Trump has done? Because as I said before, their secret weapon is not the Strait of Hormuz. Their secret weapon is the fear and loathing that President Trump has to endure every single day. Tom Sowell was once asked about what we ought to do about the threat posed by a nuclear-armed Iran. Here's what he said.
10: Iran is getting nuclear weapons, and people don't seem to understand what that means. The Japanese were a lot, in 1945, were a lot tougher than we are today. And yet it took only two nuclear weapons to get them to surrender. So people are saying, you know, Iran may have only a couple of nuclear bombs. That's all they need. If they're willing to die and we're not, then there's nothing short of surrender.
11: So what do you think we should do about Iran?
10: Stop them from getting nuclear weapons.
11: And that would mean attacking them or acquiescing in an Israeli attack?
10: Yeah, I'm. You know, it's sad that it's a question of acquiescing in an Israeli attack. There have been indications that Saudi Arabia would be quite willing to have Israeli planes fly over there at night and bomb Iran, and then of course larger protests with the United Nations in the morning. But the very fact that they have to fly around Iraq, because there are American fighter planes there who might shoot down the Israeli planes. I mean, it really does show where we've come.
11: You know, a lot of people recognize the threat of Iran, but you're actually one of the few people that I've talked to who really see it as a kind of, the term these days is existential threat to the United States. It really changes our existence.
10: Oh, absolutely. Going all the way back to the Ayatollah Khomeini, he said that his first loyalty is not to Iran, it's to Allah. And so if we can't deter them with the threat that we'll come in and destroy a whole lot of innocent Iranians, they don't care. I mean, you can't deter suicide bombers.
11: So deterrence worked. We're here at the Hoover Institution, which is home to a lot of people who were architects of the deterrence policy. Deterrence worked during the Cold War, but you don't think it will work today?
10: No, because you can't deter suicidal people. You either stop them or you don't stop them.
11: Do you think the administration is kind of distracted by what's going on the economic side and not paying enough attention to Iran? Or do you think there's something more basic going on?
10: No, I don't think they ever intended to do anything serious to stop Iran. What they are doing is a lot of charades at the United Nations, which follows a whole years. We've had all kinds of charades at the United Nations and at the League of Nations before that, for the very same purpose of giving the impression that you're doing something when you're not doing a thing.
1: That was during 2010, during the Obama administration. Called it a charade about what they were doing. The Iran deal was a charade. I spoke with Tom Sowell many times during this time. He thought it was insane. By the way, Tom Sowell is a retired Marine. Served during the time of the Korean War, if I'm not mistaken. He didn't see combat, but he was a Marine. Is a Marine. No such thing as a former Marine, except for Lee Harvey Oswald. Donald Trump posted this on Truth Social. I have just been informed by the U.S. Navy that all mines have been removed and or detonated from within the international waters of the Strait of Hormuz. Iran has been notified that any ship or boat placing new mines will be immediately and systematically destroyed. Through Space Force, we are watching every square inch of the strait, as we are also with Pickaxe Mountain, and are already destroying three other nuclear sites. And they already destroyed three other nuclear sites. There is a zero tolerance policy on mine placement in full force and effect. Thank you for your attention to this matter, President Donald J. Trump. Isn't it remarkable? We thought gas prices were going to go to the price of a barrel of oil was going to go to $300 a barrel. Has done no such thing. Stock market hitting record highs. 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
2: Sage, what's going on? Ryan from Rancho Coop. Hey, man, caught your show last night, and you were talking about, you know, who's going to pay for what. And I remember you saying, this was years ago, but who is going to, they're going to pay for it because it's never going to get to the stage of goal. But even more than that, I remember you saying one time that if something is in a phone book, then the government shouldn't do it. So if we can get it from a private purveyor, then that's how it should be. And if the government did stuff that way, man, things would be so much easier. But then again, then people might figure out that the government doesn't work. So anyway, keep it up, Sage. Thanks.
3: 888-971-SAGE, 888-971-7243. I am Larry Elder. We are Salem News Channel. Coming up, let's do a deep dive on Mr. Hassan Piker, who said something else offensive just the other day, to the point where even Abdul El-Sayed said something mildly critical, although not by name. Trump's big, beautiful bill is giving tax refunds that are 11% more than last year. Affordability. The Philadelphia DA, who was backed by Soros money, his name is Larry Krasner, has vowed to, quote, blow up, close quote, the White House ballroom in an official ceremony, he says, when the Democrats retake control of government. Hassan Piker, the aforementioned pathological degenerate that the Democrats have still not distanced themselves from, says Jews who support Israel are causing a rise in anti-Semitism. Let me repeat that. If you are Jewish, you support the state of Israel, you are responsible for a rise in anti-Semitism, says Hassan Piker. What percentage of Jews voted for Kamala Harris last time? Was it 70%? A Democrat House member from New York, happened to be Jewish, says anybody who's quiet right now about Hassan Piker is complicit. My question is, what took him so long to make that statement? And a Muslim author says the problem with Islam is Muslims, and that the religion needs to reform. Her book, by the way, is banned in at least two Muslim countries. Nick Shirley says Los Angeles is providing sex and masturbation clinics for the homeless. So in addition to the Karen, Mayor Karen Bass giving them teeth, you can't make this up. We come back. Hassan Piker at it again. This time there is a bit of pushback. And Joel in Surprise, Arizona, wants to weigh in about the woman who says that Islam needs to be reformed. So, Joel, do not leave town. 888-971-SAGE. I am Larry Elder.

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3: News this hour from Town Hall. I'm Jason Walker. Parent company of Facebook and Instagram reaching a settlement in a lawsuit over the teen social media addiction. Here's Donna Mortar.
4: Meta has agreed to pay $17 billion and add child safety features to its Facebook and Instagram platforms, ending a federal trial in Oakland, California, over a lawsuit filed by 29 states over teen social media addiction. 47 states have filed claims. Meta was sued in 2023, states claiming it contributed to the youth mental health crisis by deliberately designing features that get children addicted to its platforms while hiding those features from the public, and that it was routinely collecting data on children under 13 without parents' consent. I'm Donna Water.
3: A Texas judge has denied Minnesota's bid to extradite an ICE officer wanted on assault charges.
5: A federal judge has refused to order Texas to extradite Immigration and Customs Enforcement Officer Christian Castro. Castro was charged in Minnesota with assault and falsely reporting a crime, accused of shooting 24-year-old Julio Cesar Sosa Celis in the leg at a Minneapolis home in January. Castro is also charged with falsely accusing Sosa Celis and another man of attacking an ICE officer under Texas law and barring extradition. Castro must be released after 90 days of detention, which is Thursday. Minnesota officials say they believe Castro could flee to Mexico. I'm Lisa Dwyer.
3: Health officials approving a groundbreaking pancreatic cancer drug offering a new approach to treating the disease. The drug uses a new approach to block a protein that fuels the growth of a tumor in the vast majority of cases. Patients taking the drug nearly doubled their survival time. More on these stories at townhall.com.
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8: Near the end of the Revolutionary War, George Washington received a letter from one of his own officers. Colonel Louis Nicola suggested that America might be better served by a monarchy, with Washington himself as king. Washington firmly rejected the idea. He had spent years leading Americans in a fight for independence from a monarchy. He would not see that victory end with America creating a king of its own. He understood that the cause of the revolution was greater than any one man. His example reminds us that power can be offered, earned, or taken. But character determines whether we use it for ourselves or remain faithful to something greater.
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17: Larry Elder here, the sage from South Central, the prince of Pico Union, the czar of common sense, the great Eldersky, Don Lorenzo. Welcome to the program. No victocrats allowed because we've got a country to save. So let's get her.

0: The following is not an actor, but a real-life story from Trinity Debt Management.
1: My debt problem started probably about 2016. I needed my life to change financially. I called Trinity and I ended up joining based on high credit card bills and high interest rate. And my counselor at Trinity has been great, and Trinity has been helping me to get on the right path of paying off these credit card bills, bringing down the interest rate. They have consolidated my bills into

0: 888-971-SAGE, 888-971-7243. I am Larry Elder. We are Salem News Channel. We're going to talk about a woman who wrote a book about called The Trouble with Islam and argues that Islam needs a reform. We're also going to talk about Hassan Piker and give you some of his greatest hits. And only now are some Democrats beginning to distance themselves from Hassan Piker. All of this and more, 888-971-SAG. But first, Joel is in Surprise, Arizona. Joel, you're on the Larry Elder Show. Thank you so much for calling.
1: Hi, Larry. Thanks for taking my call.
0: My pleasure.
1: I just wanted to say this. I think it's a little bit too late to ask for reform, but I haven't read her book, but I've gone in this discussion with somebody else, and their argument was, Joel, you're a racist, you're Islamophobic, because you're talking about Islam and you're putting it down. I said, well, the problem is there's all these mosques being built. There's places around the country that have mosques. And then when people try to go ask questions or even go visit, they're under the guard of the ritualistic, to me, ritualistic cult, or they become defensive and angry, just like the 52, 54 nations that are Muslim that can't even get along with each other. And then in your tease, you also said that there's two countries that are not allowing her book in.
0: Mm-hmm.
1: I mean, look at Saudi Arabia. There's no churches. There's no synagogues. It's illegal to even wear a cross or to display your faith or religion. And a lot of that is happening in America. I would love to read her book. I mean, I will go back and, you know, listen to this recording. But I'm fascinated with how many people are captivated by the threat of talking about Islam or making, you know, distinctions against Christianity and us supporting our own belief. But yet, if we put it in the schools, the Ten Commandments, they're allowing the Quran. They're trying to infiltrate schools and bringing young kids in to put hijabs on young girls, but they're not allowing, oh, and they're changing meals, and airports are having wash stations.
0: Mm-hmm.
1: I mean, why are we accommodating all this stuff?
0: And Joel, you draw a picture of the prophet, you can be killed. I mean, what other religion is like that? You know, we're told that no more than 10 or 15% of the 1.5 billion Muslims believe in violent jihad to destroy America, destroy Israel, and destroy the West. Okay, assuming that's true. We're talking about 150,000 people who believe this, many times larger than our military force. And remember, the Quran was dictated by Allah, by God, through the messenger who supposedly was illiterate, which is why it is the divine verbatim word of God. How do you reform the divine verbatim word of God? How do you do that?
1: And Larry, didn't he marry a 9-year-old prepubic girl?
0: And
1: the other thing,
0: more than one. Yeah, go ahead.
1: Yeah. Mm-hmm. The other thing I want to ask too, real quick, is this: all this stuff with, and I love President Trump and his family, but all this stuff. Why aren't they finding out where these transmissions of the, you know, internet, and then the one who supplied all this documentation of where Barron is? I mean, that needs to be number one on the palette. It does.
0: Yeah. Can you imagine how Melania feels about this? I've got a feeling something is being done that we just don't know about. Joel, thank you very much for calling. Christopher Hitchens, the one who wrote the book called No One Left to Lie To, and said that Bill Clinton was plausibly accused of rape by three different women. He was a well-respected liberal, good friend of Bill Maher. He died of cancer several years ago. But here's what he said about Islamic extremism back in 2009, number 52.
2: This is very urgent business, ladies and gentlemen, I beseech you. Resist it while you still can, and before the right to complain is taken away from you, which will be the next thing, you will be told you can't complain because you're Islamophobic. The term is already being introduced into the culture as if it was an accusation of race hatred, for example, or bigotry, whereas it's only the objection to the preachings of a very extreme and absolutist religion. Watch out for these symptoms. They are the symptoms of surrender, very often ecumenically offered to you by men of God in other robes, Christian and Jewish and smarmy ecumenical. These are the ones who will hold open the gates for the barbarians. The barbarians never take a city till someone holds the gates open for them. And it's your own preachers who will do it for you, and your own multicultural authorities who will do it for you. Resist it while you can.
0: Her name is Urshad Manji, M-A-N-J-I. She was born in Uganda. Mother is of Egyptian descent. Father is of Indian heritage. She's Muslim. Canadian-American author. Wrote a book called The Trouble with Islam Today, 2004. Here's what she said in 2013 at the Oxford Union, number 57.
3: Welcome, Irshad, to Head to Head. Thank you very much for joining us. Let's kick off this discussion with perhaps the most important question, because a lot of people know you from your first book, which was called The Trouble with Islam Today. What is the trouble with Islam today, in your view?
4: In a word, Muslims. We are the trouble with Islam today. We have allowed tribal culture to colonize the faith of Islam. But the good news in saying this is that we are also the source of reform, meaning that we can literally draw inspiration from our own scripture, from the Quran, in order to reform our hearts, our spirits, and our beings. And one passage that has been profoundly inspirational for me is the one that states, believers, conduct yourselves with justice and bear true witness before God. And here is the revolutionary part, even if it be against yourselves, your parents, or your relatives. This is a call for moral courage. This is a call to stand up when others want you to sit down. And it is part of what makes Islam as a faith revolutionary in the 21st century, not just in the 7th.
3: It's fascinating to hear you say this, because a lot of your critics, and you have a fair few critics, especially within the Muslim community, their objection to you over the years, my understanding is, that you say there's a problem with Islam, and a lot of Muslims say, and I would count myself amongst them, who say, there's a problem with Muslims, certainly with many Muslims, definitely need some form of reform, change, revolution, whatever you want to call it. But Islam is the religion. Don't bring Islam into it. Where do you stand on this?
4: It is a problem with Muslims. However, Mehdi, let's ask ourselves, what is Islam? Islam isn't some theory. Islam is a way of life, and it is we Muslims who define what that way of life is. And so if we are stopping one another from expressing our diversity, then the message we are sending to each other, not just to the rest of the world, to one another, is that this is Islam. I don't buy that. Tribal culture is not Islam, but we have made ourselves the problem with Islam today.
0: She took some questions. Number 58.
3: Miriam Francois Sarai is also here. She is a journalist, a broadcaster, an academic. What do you make of what Dr. Haladi has
5: said? Actually, I think part of the problem is that they are going back to those verses. I've just been teaching a course on religious extremism, and the extremists are, generally speaking, politicized individuals who are operating in a framework where the dominant lexicon is Islam. That is the idiom of the society in which they operate. And therefore, in order to make themselves audible to the population, of course they express themselves by reference to Islam.
6: This is a specialist area. When I have a medical issue, or a legal issue, or a financial issue, I will go to the experts. We're talking about spirituality. We're talking about religion and faith. We're talking about the hereafter. And I wouldn't want to allow lay people to start reinterpreting.
3: You're seeing the experts. You're doing DIY Islam.
4: No, spirituality. Spirituality.
6: Don't misunderstand me.
4: I do very much understand, and I've heard it over and over and over again. And I remember in Indonesia when this point was made to me, and a scholar, certified scholar, sitting right next to me, said to the person making your point, sir, he said, if you're going to go as far as to compare spirituality to medicine or accounting, well, in medicine, there is a principle called first do no harm. You can actually sue a doctor for doing harm. Maybe we should be able to sue mullahs too for doing harm.
3: Why are you against expertise specialism?
7: The Quran, you know, it's interesting because the reason I can embrace the Quran is that, you know, three times as many verses in the Quran call on Muslims to think and rethink and analyze, as
0: back,
7: you pointed out, rather than submit blindly.
0: We're going to get back to this, but in the Quran, non-believers have three options. You can convert, pay a tax as a second-class citizen, or you can be killed. We're going to talk more about this exchange she had with this woman at the Oxford Union back in 2013 in just a second. 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
0: 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Back to this appearance in 2013 of a woman named Irshad Manji, a Muslim, who wrote a book called The Trouble with Islam Today.
7: Embrace the Quran is that, you know, three times as many verses in the Quran call on Muslims to think and rethink and analyze, as you've pointed out, rather than submit blindly. So by that criterion, actually all of God's creatures, Muslims especially, are called upon to keep thinking. It's not about expertise. It's about remembering, sir, that you are not God and I am not God. And therefore, none of us can claim to have the, quote, right interpretation.
26: Would you get rid of all scholars, imams, mullahs, as you call them, anyone, get rid of all of it?
7: I would help equip a new generation of Muslims with the self-confidence to recognize that they are allowed to think for themselves.
26: No, we understand thinking for ourselves. I've been thinking for myself for 33 years. I didn't need anyone's permission. I'm asking about specifically coming up with laws, understanding verses of the Quran, understanding traditions of Islam, understanding what, you know, ethics, Islamic ethics are. How can every single person just make that up as they go along? Surely in every religion, in every society, in every field of life, you defer to experts, people with specialist knowledge.
7: Well, again,
26: which you and I don't have.
7: Wait a minute. You know, as we found out with the 2008 global economic meltdown, which was not predicted by the experts, experts often aren't experts, okay? So let's stop playing the power game, Mandy. Let's stop playing on the terms of people who call themselves experts and who like to use their power as a cudgel, as a sledgehammer over everybody else.
0: What about the experts that told us all this stuff about the pandemic and about the vaccines? Now, Salman Rushdie wrote a book called Satanic Verses. And because of that, there was a fatwa on his life. And he was attacked and permanently disfigured as a result of the attack. I think he's blind, was blind in one eye. Robert Spencer, who speaks fluent Arabic, has written extensively about Islam, written a number of books about Islam. And here's what he said.
27: Chapter 2, verse 191. Kill them wherever you find them. Are you getting a pattern here? Chapter 9, verse 5 does not say, kill them wherever you find them, but it does say, fight against those who do not believe in Allah, nor in the last day, and do not forbid what he has forbidden, even if they are of the people of the book, which is Jews and Christians primarily, until they pay the jizya, which is a tax, with willing submission and feel themselves subdued. In other words, fight against the Jews and the Christians until they submit denied basic rights under the rule of Islamic law. Chapter 8, verse 39, fight them until religion is all for Allah, which means unless there is, if there are other people of other religions, then you got to keep fighting. So I would submit to you on the basis of this, and there's many, much, much more that I could quote, and Will, if you'd like to challenge in the question period, I can give you much more evidence. Islam is not a religion of peace. But in the age of absurdity, you can't say that. And yet we are facing an increasingly virulent global conflict on the basis of the fact that the people who read this book and believe it and think that it is the perfect book that was dropped from paradise by the only God, they think that this is what they have to do. Now, this does not mean that every single Muslim is going to do this any more than every Christian loves his enemies and turns the other cheek. But what's in the book is in the book. And those who do commit violence in the name of Islam have abundant textual support for what they are doing. They are able to point to passages of the Quran and quotations from Muhammad and statements from Islamic scholars and clerics to say Islam commands warfare and Muslims must wage war against unbelievers and subjugate them under the rule of Islamic law.
0: Now, there are others who have left the religion who have spoken out against it, Ayan Hirsi Ali among them. But how many other people in the religion have said what she said, that we need reform? How many? And when you speak out against it, as Salman Rushdie did, fatwa, and he was almost killed. He was attacked, permanently maimed. Is there any doubt that there is a problem with the Somali community in Minnesota? Is there any immigrant more ungrateful than Ilhan Omar, who claims she fled persecution in Somalia? Turns out, at least according to something I think is pretty authoritative, her father was involved in a real genocide. Thug leader of Somalia was committing genocide against ethnic groups there. The whole story of her coming here because she was oppressed turns out to be a complete fat lie. And a large percentage of the community, Somali community in Minnesota, is engaged in fraud. Now, Minnesota has a very popular state fair, and there's problems from time to time. But the law enforcement now are saying that they've never seen threats this serious about Somali gangs. Number 56.
1: We've had gangs coming to the Minnesota State Fair for 30, 40 years. But they've always agreed the fair is neutral ground, and let's all go have fun and respect the fairgrounds. We've had Hell's Outcast, Hell's Angels here. The Hell's Outcast used to hang by the pickle stand. I've been here for many, many years, but we've never had threats of violence like we're having from the Somali gangs. Well, we will have Karen gangs, we'll have some Hmong gangs here, we'll have some extremists on the right here. But none of them are promising chaos except for the Somali gangs. We sent 233 letters to kids that we know have had association with some of the other gang members. And really, it's a warning letter.
0: Now, we've got a problem in this country. Young people being taught that America is an evil, hateful place. That America became strong by stomping on the rights of Native Americans, stomping on the rights of blacks, stomping on the rights of women. As opposed to America has struggled in each generation to become a more perfect union, to the point where, as Orlando Patterson, a longtime professor at Harvard of sociology, who happens to be black and is an immigrant, said America, he said this in the 90s, with all of its problems and flaws, is the least racist majority white country in the world, provides more opportunities for blacks than any country in the world, including all of those of Africa. And this is well before Barack Obama became president, let alone got reelected. Well before we've had all these black mayors and black senators and governors. I'm Larry Elder. I can't live without you. I'm so caught up in you.
2: With SRN News, I'm Jason Walker. There is growing hope and optimism today after health officials approved a groundbreaking pancreatic cancer drug that offers a new approach to treating the often deadly disease. The drug uses a new approach to block a protein that fuels tumor growth that in the vast majority of pancreatic cancer cases. Massive flooding on the border of China and Nepal. At least 160 people have been killed. Authorities say hundreds more are still missing. A setback for a major player in the tech industry. Meta has agreed to pay up to $18 billion and add stronger child safety measures to its Facebook and Instagram platforms. It's part of a landmark legal settlement. The deal settles claims with 48 states. SRN News.
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1: 888-971-SAGE, 888-971-7243. I am Larry Elder, Salem News Channel. Later on in the show, we're going to talk about the latest outrage by Hassan Piker. And finally, at least one Democrat House member has stood up and said anybody who does not denounce him is complicit. What took so long? All of this and more, 888-971-SAGE. Ted is in L.A. Ted, you're on the Larry Elder Show. Thank you so much for calling.
2: Oh, good afternoon, sir.
1: Afternoon.
2: Oh, my God. What a great topic, talking about what's going on. And you being from L.A., me being from L.A., we all know about gangs and how gangs operate. And what I see here is a double standard. You know, you have people that claim to serve God, meaning the Muslim people, when basically they operate like gangs. You know, we put Salvadorans in prison with a president that's a Muslim for stuff that they're doing. You know, they operate like a gang. You know, that's what the mafia does. When you try to get out, they kill you. And I know this for a fact. I played football with, you know, gang members, and I know exactly how they operate. I grew up with Chicanos, Crips, you know, Bloods, you know, you name it. Mm-hmm. You know, I went to Venice High. And these Muslims, they're not of God. They operate like a gang, and they also teach infidelity. Oh, you can have as many wives as you want. All this is garbage, and there is no level of that faith that is legitimate. I don't, you know, you can put as much icing and cake and ice cream on it, and keep decorating it, but it's still a pig. And they are giving free rein to do whatever they want and pimp everybody, while they put Salvadorians in prison for the same thing that they're doing. Okay, I've worked with a Salvadoran, half Italian, half Salvadoran, for 15 years. He has a brother that's doing life in Salvador for a murder he did in South Central here, and a nephew. Okay, so these people, the Muslims, oh, it's okay, they can chop heads off, but that's okay. And also, we're not going to listen to your laws. We're going to do whatever we want. We're going to force, kids to be married and all this stuff that is against really the world and is against biblical teachings, that we don't do that, you know. And I don't see Jews operating like that. I don't see Christians operating like that. I don't see anybody but this gang that claims to, we love Allah, you know. And furthermore, they say, oh, we love Jesus, but they don't listen to what the man said. He's highly regarded in our book. But yeah, but Jesus said, don't do repetitious prayer. My Father will not listen to you. But yet they get on their knees 40 times a day. I mean, everything they do is to cause disruption, and they say exactly what they want to do. Even this bad seed acai, they all tell you what they want to do.
1: Ted, thank you very much for the call. I've seen a lot of people. In fact, I saw one this morning. A guy who claimed he was Muslim and that he wanted to find a mosque where he could enlist to engage in violent jihad. And he had no difficulty being told where to go, which particular mosques advocated the kind of thing he was talking about. Let's hear what Robert Spencer had to say again, number 75.
3: Chapter 2, verse 191. Kill them wherever you find them. Are you getting a pattern here? Chapter 9, verse 5 does not say, kill them wherever you find them, but it does say, fight against those who do not believe in Allah nor in the last day, and do not forbid what he has forbidden, even if they are of the people of the book, which is Jews and Christians primarily, until they pay the jizya, which is a tax, with willing submission and feel themselves subdued. In other words, fight against the Jews and the Christians until they submit denied basic rights under the rule of Islamic law. Chapter 8, verse 39, fight them until religion is all for Allah, which means unless there is, if there are other people of other religions, then you got to keep fighting. So, I would submit to you on the basis of this, and there's many, much, much more that I could quote and will, if you'd like to challenge in the question period, I can give you much more evidence. Islam is not a religion of peace. But in the age of absurdity, you can't say that. And yet we are facing an increasingly virulent global conflict on the basis of the fact that the people who read this book and believe it and think that it is the perfect book that was dropped from paradise by the only God, they think that this is what they have to do. Now, this does not mean that every single Muslim is going to do this any more than every Christian loves his enemies and turns the other cheek.
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0: of Charlie Kirk's final interviews, the new documentary, Can You Hear Me Now?, examines modern prophets and divine messages shaping our political and cultural destiny.
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11: Now here's where liberal sphincters just tightened. Because they heard the word Muslim and have been brainwashed into thinking, oh, some Islamophobic b**** is coming now. No, just facts and a little honesty to the people who see everything as oppressor versus oppressed, but can't see who actually does a lot of oppressing. So let me ask, is this the progressive policy now? Is Ms. Chaudhry right? We throw gay people under the bus anytime it clashes with what makes Muslims uncomfortable?
12: I said at the beginning of the program, the secret weapon on the part of the leaders of Iran is not the Strait of Hormuz. It's a large number of Americans who are clueless about what's going on, don't care, hate Donald Trump, see everything through the prism of their disdain for Donald Trump, have not had a serious conversation about whether Iran was close to getting a nuclear weapon, and if so, what should be done about it? Who view America because of the way they've been taught in high schools and in colleges and in graduate schools that America is a racist, sexist, homophobic hellhole that stepped over people. The rich get richer, the poor get poorer. The only way you get wealthy in America is by exploiting the poor. Thus, the large percentage of Democrats, particularly young Democrats, who support socialism. President Trump was talking about far-left extremism in classroom, number 62.
13: And as we remove the far-left extremism from the classroom, we're taking historic action to ensure that every child in America has access to a first-class education. The United States spends more money on education than any other country in the world by double, and our results should be better than they are. I would look at lists where we're rated out of the 40 top nations, we're rated number 38, 39, and number 40 with all the money we spent. But Linda has changed that so rapidly and so drastically, and frankly, it's shocking how fast it's gone under her leadership. 1 year ago, as part of the Great Big Beautiful Bill, we passed the Education Freedom Tax Credit, the largest ever expansion of school choice, and we want... Thank you. And we want every parent to have the power to send their child to a high-quality school that shares their values. It's so important.
12: We've been talking over the last few weeks about the Houston teacher of seniors in high school. After 2 days, found out that his seniors could neither read nor write. As you know, he took a break during lunch, recorded something that he posted on social media. He's crying. Now, these young people are concerned about climate change, concerned that President Trump thinks he's a king, concerned about the construction of the White House ballroom. But having 17 and 18-year-old black and brown kids in a major school district who can neither read nor write doesn't seem to bother anybody. Having 13 public high schools in Baltimore, all in the inner city, where 0% of the kids are math proficient, doesn't seem to bother anybody. Having over 30 government schools in Illinois, most of them in the south and west sides of Chicago, where 0% of the kids are math and reading proficient, doesn't seem to bother anybody. Number 63.
13: From the very beginning of our country, Americans have understood that there's no job more important than teaching our children to become happy, healthy, proud, productive, and flourishing citizens. And unfortunately, in the 4 years I took office, and since I took office, our educational system itself was really, I mean, it was incredibly, before I got here, it was weaponized like everything else in our government. Everything was weaponized against the goals that we all stand for. And under the last administration, extreme ideologies such as critical race theory and transgender insanity were forced upon our children as young as 4 and 5 years old. Transgender didn't work. Students were taught that our heroes are villains. The FBI was used to target patriotic parents at school board meetings. And meanwhile, far too many government-run schools failed at the basics. And you just have to look at the charts. They were failing at a thing called education, with only 30% of in reading and math. That was under the last administration. Under the Trump administration, we're systematically ending every single one of these radical left betrayals, and we're putting the parents back in charge. They're the ones that love our children. They're the ones that should be in charge.
12: The Iranian leadership is relying on TDS to help them win the war. This, for example, is a Philadelphia DA. His name is Larry Krasner. He's elected with George Soros-backed money, number 50.
14: And I'm going to have a paperweight sitting on my desk. You know what that paperweight's going to be? It's going to be a piece of the ballroom after we all blow it up. That's what it's going to be. In an official ceremony, just so we're clear. In an official ceremony, we're going to blow it up, and we're going to get the taxpayers their money back by selling all the pieces as paperweights, and I will have one on my desk.
12: Incredible. Incredible. Here's what we're going to do. We're going to blow it up. I'm going to have a paperweight on my desk. We're going to sell it off to people. Give the money back to the taxpayers. In an official ceremony, mind you. I'm not going to send in terrorists and blow it up. We're going to blow it up officially. Did Hakeem Jeffries say anything about what this man said? Chuck Schumer say anything about what this man said? Nancy Pelosi say anything about what this man said? Barack Obama say anything about what this man said? James Carville say anything about what this man said? Gonna blow it up. The Attorney General had a thing to say. We'll have that for you when we come back. 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
1: 888-971-SAG, 888-971-7243. I am Larry Elder. We are Salem News Channel. Coming up, Trump's big, beautiful bill is giving tax refunds that are 11% more than last year. Average refund, $3,275. Hassan Piker tells Jews who support Israel they are causing a rise in anti-Semitism. A Democrat House member from New Jersey says anyone who is quiet right now about Hassan Piker is complicit. Took a while, but finally somebody's saying something. Nick Shirley says L.A. is providing sex and masturbation clinics for the homeless. All of this and more, 888-971-SAGE, 888-971-7243. About the Philadelphia DA talking about blowing up the White House ballroom, here's what AG Todd Blanche said, number 51.
2: I'm sure you know the Philadelphia District Attorney, Larry Krasner, he was talking about the ballroom, the President Trump's ballroom. In a press conference yesterday, the headline said, Philadelphia District Attorney says, we're going to blow it up when discussing Trump's White House ballroom. Obviously, I hope he was speaking metaphorically. When do you think that this will get resolved so that the ballroom can be built?
3: Well, the ballroom is being built, and it's disgusting that a district attorney in Philadelphia, who, by the way, has a city with its own problems, is so focused on what the president is doing at the White House. And by the way, and so that's something we're continuing to litigate. The ballroom is being built. It's not stopped. And the Supreme Court issued the stay, which allows us to continue the work. And this isn't just about a safe, secure place for the president and his family and world leaders. It's also a national security issue, which we've been talking about now for months and months and months. And the fact that you even have a local district attorney, instead of focusing on his own city's problems, his own city's crimes, talk about, quote, blowing it up, is reflective of how divisive and unfortunate the Democrats have made this issue. But yes, we're going to continue to build the ballroom. President Trump has promised that to the American people, and we're going to continue to back him up in court to make sure that it can get.
1: What does she mean? She hopes he was speaking metaphorically. He said, I'm going to have a paperweight on my desk, which is part of the ballroom. Going to sell parts of the ballroom to people to give taxpayer back their money. We're going to blow it up at an official ceremony. What do you mean, speaking metaphorically? He meant literally blowing it up. Hopefully, after people have been vacated, but it sounds to me like he's very literal about blowing it up. Let's hear it again, number 50.
4: And I'm going to have a paperweight sitting on my desk. You know what that paperweight's going to be? It's going to be a piece of the ballroom after we all blow it up. That's what it's going to be. In an official ceremony, just so we're clear. In an official ceremony, we're going to blow it up, and we're going to get the taxpayers their money back by selling all the pieces as paperweights, and I will have one on my desk.
1: Now I ask you, ladies and gentlemen, did it sound like he was speaking metaphorically or speaking literally? And how much in taxpayer dollars will it take to repair the White House after you blow it up? Metaphorically. I'm Larry Elder. Do not leave town.

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2: News this hour from Town Hall. I'm Jason Walker. There is hope for a new drug for those who are suffering from pancreatic cancer.
3: It's called Diraxonrasib with the brand name ResonQ. The daily pills block a mutated protein that fuels tumor growth in more than 90% of pancreatic cancer cases. Patients who got the new treatment live for a median of 13.2 months compared with 6.7 months for people on chemotherapy. One oncologist says this is not a cure, but it's the best option they've ever had. Pancreatic cancer is among the most deadly forms because it is hard to detect before it starts spreading to other organs. Earlier this year, former Nebraska Senator Ben Sasse described on CBS's 60 Minutes how he had less pain while taking Diraxonrasib. Ed Donahue, Washington.
2: United States has plans to add nuclear micro-reactors to a number of military installations around the country.
4: The U.S. Army plans to add nuclear micro-reactors to 5 military bases from New York to Texas as a reliable source of energy independent of the commercial electric grid. The Trump administration is pushing to develop the next generation of nuclear power, including billions in loans for large nuclear reactors to meet the skyrocketing power demand from data centers, and a program to boost advanced reactor designs and projects for military and civilian use. The Army expects that more than 20 nuclear microreactors will be built and operated. I'm Lisa Dwyer.
2: Federal Reserve Governor Lisa Cook says the Trump administration has no legal basis to remove her from the central bank's governing board. Her response to renewed threats from the White House came in a letter late Wednesday. President Trump first sought to fire Cook a year ago, that over allegations that she had committed mortgage fraud, which she sharply denies. More on these stories, Town Hall.
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13: Larry Elder here, the sage from South Central, the prince of Pico Union, the czar of common sense, the great Eldersky, Don Lorenzo. Welcome to the program. No Victor Crest allowed because...

0: 888-971-SAGE, 888-971-7243. I am Larry Elder. We are Salem News Channel. Magnificent Mark called, and he didn't stay on very long. I guess he was double parked. Magnificent Mark, call back when you get a chance. I wanted to talk to you. He had a challenge for me, which I thought was a reasonable challenge. Whenever he calls, he generally says something that I think makes a great deal of sense. We may not agree, but he's not a wing nut. I've had my share of wing nuts, you know. Now, we're going to talk about Hassan Piker a little bit. He basically told the Democrats they better not break off with him. Here's what he said, and I'm quoting him. "Democrats, listen to me. I know we don't always see eye to eye on a lot of stuff, but you have to literally at some point, I know you don't want to do this, defend me. Not because you love what I have to say, not because I'm part of this coalition, even though I am, whether you like it or not, but you are going to inevitably have to say, this is a ridiculous conversation that we're having because the real conversation Republicans don't want to have is the cost of living crisis. That requires you to basically take the L a little bit, I guess that means loss, and maybe be a bit more honest about how I'm not this dangerous, toxic, radical force," end of quote. Well, here is what this non-toxic, dangerous, radical force just said about Jews. Number 61.
1: "And you want to know why? Because people don't f*** with Israel any longer. And if Jews in America keep putting this idea out there that they are singularly invested in Israel, eventually someone's going to come around and take action. Not against the state of Israel, mind you, but against American Jews. Okay? We're teaching people the wrong lesson. I don't know how people don't recognize how dangerous this predicament is, how dangerous this is for Jews. You're running around basically tying your entire identity to a country that inevitably will be seen as basically Jewish ISIS. And you're saying, as Jews, this is all we care about. You're making anti-Semitism worse."
0: Wow. People don't F with Israel any longer. And if Jews in America keep putting this idea out there that they are singularly invested in Israel, eventually someone's going to come around and take action, not against the state of Israel, mind you, but against American Jews. Who says something like that? In campaigns with Abdul El-Sayed, and on his live stream, Barack Obama has appeared. Quote, "You're running around basically tying your entire identity to a country that inevitably will be seen as basically Jewish ISIS." Jewish ISIS? "And you are saying, as Jews, this is all we care about. You're making anti-Semitism worse." End of quote. Now, I mentioned him campaigning with Abdul El-Sayed, who during the campaign often referred to his friend Hassan, first name basis, the Goombas. Here's what he said after Hassan Piker made the comment about what Jews could expect to happen if they continue supporting Israel. And note, he did not call out Piker's comment by his name and did not call it anti-Semitic. Nor did he promise that he wouldn't campaign with him again. But he said this, quote, "I believe all Americans deserve the right to advocate for what they believe without fear of violence," is what he posted on social media. "This is particularly true for communities that have been intimidated for their beliefs in the past. My commitment to Jewish safety is the same as my commitment to the safety of my own daughters. Anti-Semitism is a scourge, and we need to address it in all its forms. And I stand against any rhetoric that puts the community at risk," end of quote. But did you call Piker anti-Semitic? No. You promise not to campaign with him again? No. Did you call him out by name? No. Same thing with House Minority Leader Hakeem Jeffries. Quote, "The malicious claim that American Jews are inviting in violence against themselves is dangerous and anti-Semitic," close quote. But he did not specifically mention Hassan Piker by name. This is New Jersey Democrat Josh Gottheimer on Hassan Piker. Again, a Democrat. Works in the Clinton administration. Number 71.
2: This is a guy who's come out strongly against Jews over and over again. And when, and let me be clear, Dana, when you have in New York City people attacking synagogues, when you've got people going after and boycotting Jewish businesses, not only does that nothing to do with Israel or Zionism, that's just plain old anti-Semitism. Hassan Piker is an anti-Semite. It is what it is, and I don't think he would even claim otherwise. He tries to slice the words up. At the end of the day, that's what he is. Nobody should be anywhere near this guy. No one should campaign with him. No one should repost him. And frankly, anyone who is quiet right now is complicit. Everyone should come out against this guy, and we should vote to condemn him when we get back to Congress. Again, Mike Lawler and I have a resolution. I'm hoping that Republican leadership bring it to the floor so we can stand up to him and to people like Candace Owens who are spewing hate across the board.
0: Oh, Republican leadership, they'll bring it to the floor. Question is how many Democrats are going to vote for that resolution. And about Hassan Piker campaigning with Abdul El-Sayed, here's what Representative Gottheimer said, number 72.
2: Yeah, El-Sayed's response was pathetic, and it did not answer the call. I mean, the bottom line is he did not condemn Piker. He didn't even mention Piker. He didn't condemn what Piker said. He didn't say, I'll never campaign with this guy again. As you pointed out, he campaigned the last night of his primary. This isn't such a random guy for him. And frankly, he should not only condemn him, but no Democratic members should allow Piker anywhere near them on the campaign trail. They should know nothing to do with this guy. And, you know, anybody who does, frankly, and has not condemned them, you know, bears responsibility for somebody's comments like that.
0: Now, Hakeem Jeffries was not pleased when CNN's Wolf Blitzer, in my opinion, gently pressed him on Hassan Piker, number 73.
3: On another important issue, Leader Jeffries, you issued a statement yesterday slamming what you called the malicious claim that American Jews are inviting violence against themselves as, quote, dangerous and anti-Semitic. Was that in reference to far-left influencer Hassan Piker and his recent very controversial comments?
4: Yes, those comments were dangerous, malicious, and anti-Semitic, and should not be tolerated by anyone in the public square. What we've seen is a startling rise of hate crimes all across the United States of America, but particularly in this moment directed against our Jewish brothers and sisters. And everybody, regardless of ideological perspective, should be willing to denounce this rise of anti-Semitic rhetoric, hate crimes, and bigotry, and actually try to move us to a society where we embrace everyone, even where there are differences on issues, be they foreign or domestic. The notion that people should be targeted because of their religious beliefs or ethnicity or race, whatever the case may be, that's fundamentally inconsistent with who we are in this country.
3: Yes, indeed. Hassan Piker's clout among Democrats, though, particularly some younger Democratic voters, seems to be growing. We saw, for example, his prominence in the Michigan Senate Democratic primary. So why not call him out by name in your statement if you feel so passionately about this issue?
4: I've just addressed Hassan Piker's comments as it relates to the Jewish community as forcefully as I can, and I will continue to do that.
3: Yes, but in your original statement, he was not addressed by name. That's why I was raising the question. Leader Jeffries, you want to give me a final thought before I let you go? And we're grateful to you for joining us.
4: Well, there are 70 days until the midterm elections.
0: So now it goes on to how bad Donald Trump is, what needs to be done. But in your initial comment, you didn't address him by name. And you could tell Hakeem Jeffries was steamed. Have you said, Hakeem Jeffries, as did Representative Gottheimer, anybody who does not condemn this man is complicit? Have you said that, Leader Jeffries? The answer is no. Last year, Hassan Piker was talking about New York City landlords who leave their property vacant rather than deal with rent control. Quote, kill them. Kill those mother effers. Murder those mother effers in the streets. Let the streets soak in their effing red capitalist blood, dude. End of quote. Now, when police searched the car of a man who assassinated a Minnesota lawmaker and her husband in their own home, they found a notebook. 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
0: 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Some more of Hassan Piker's greatest hits. I mentioned what he said about landlords in New York City who left their property vacant. Quote, kill them, kill those mother effers, murder those mother effers in the street. Let the street soak in their effing red capitalist blood, dude. End of quote. And in 2019, he said, and I'm quoting him, America deserved 9/11. America deserved 9/11, end of quote. Later on, he apologized for using, quote, inappropriate language, and explained his comment was referring to American foreign policy, not the innocent people murdered. But to this day, to my knowledge, correct me if I'm wrong, he has never said, I am sorry. In fact, he said, when people say they're sorry, people don't respect you. Never said, I am sorry for saying America deserved 9/11. And of course, refers to Israel as an apartheid state that engages in genocide. Last year, he posted this on X. There's no comparison between Israel and Hamas. One is a militant resistance comprised of orphaned soldiers born into a 77-year occupation. The other is a ethno-religious supremacist apartheid state with nukes doing a genocide backed by the USA. End of quote. Are you kidding me? The Secretary of State under Biden, Anthony Blinken, said the accusation that Israel is engaged in genocide is quote-unquote meritless. So he's not only saying Israel is engaging in a genocide, but it's a genocide that we are backing. And only one Democrat, as far as I know, Josh Gottheimer, has said this man should be renounced. This January, he said, and again I'm quoting him, Hamas is 1,000 times better than Israel. End of quote. Hamas is 1,000 times better than Israel. I remember during the 2016 campaign, President Trump was asked to denounce David Duke. Trump barely knew who David Duke was. Never solicited him, his support. As far as I know, never received his support. But Trump was asked over and over and over again to denounce, renounce David Duke. So he did it over and over and over again. He's on the Morning Joe show once. He said, I've denounced him. Can we do it again? Has anybody asked any of these politicians to renounce Hassan Piker? I've seen Chuck Schumer on TV many times recently. Anybody ask him to denounce Hassan Piker? About October 7, the worst slaughter of Jews since the Holocaust, Piker said this, it doesn't matter if rapes happen on October 7th. It doesn't change the dynamic for me. And he said, no resistance is perfect. It doesn't matter if rapes happen on October 7th. It doesn't change the dynamic for me, end of quote. Where are all the feminists? And in 2020, so what's it we're talking about, 6 years ago, he was discussing constitutional protections. And reportedly said, F the Constitution. I wipe my blank with the Constitution. It's a piece of paper. F the Constitution. F this country. Close quote. While living in a $3 million house, or the $2 million, in West Los Angeles, West Hollywood. Allegedly makes $2 million a year. Not too shabby for somebody who hates the country. Hasn't left, though. Make that kind of money, you can pretty much travel out, go to another country. I hear the weather's fine in Somalia these days. Barack Obama, recall during the 2008 campaign, when all these video of his longtime pastor Jeremiah Wright surfaced, Wright's pretty much said the same thing. Talked about all the horrible things America has done. Persecution of terrorism against, he said, quote, "We have supported state terrorism against the Palestinians and black South Africans. And now we are indignant because the stuff we have done overseas is now brought right back to our own front yards. America's chickens are coming home to roost," close quote, said Jeremiah Wright. And at first, Obama said, he's just like a crazy old uncle who says off-the-wall things. But then Obama eventually broke with Jeremiah Wright and broke with the church. But Hassan Piker, and Hassan Piker said this about Abdul El-Sayed. "Oh, he may say things that sound like he's distancing himself from me, but he isn't." Number 53.
1: There are going to be a lot of people who are already questioning Abdul El-Sayed's sincerity on these issues. That will then turn around and say, "Oh, he's moderating his position on Israel, all this stuff." I don't think he is. Okay, I will say this: I am literally the person that is being dangled, and I'm going to tell you once again, he's not moderating on his perspective on Israel or anything like that. Okay, his reaction to this has always been very good, which is, look, I deal with people that I don't fully agree with and don't fully subscribe to on a daily basis. This is politics. Politics is about addition, not subtraction, right? It's smart. It's the right way to deal with it, and then deflect back to the issues, because they are the ones who are engaging in the deflection. Okay?
0: So, he just accused Abdul El-Sayed of saying things. If he says anything that sounds like I'm distancing myself from Hassan Piker, I'm really not. He hates Israel. I hate Israel. He's not going to change hating Israel. He may change the language a little bit, but he's not going to say that I suddenly embrace Israel. And if he's not going to do that, said Hassan Piker. Representative Josh Gottheimer, New Jersey Democrat, to my knowledge is the only one other than Fetterman to say this man should be denounced as pathetic, and anybody who doesn't do so is complicit.
7: With SRN News, I'm Jason Walker. Major flooding on the border of China and Nepal. At least 162 people confirmed dead. More than 1,000 now said to be missing. Officials in Pakistan say that blaze triggered by an exploding air conditioner is what killed 14 infants in a hospital nursery. One child was rescued. Doctors warn this is not a cure, but there is hope and there is optimism after health officials approved a groundbreaking pancreatic cancer drug that offers a new approach to treating the disease. The drug can block a protein that fuels tumor growth. And a setback for a major player in the tech industry, Meta has agreed to pay millions to avoid child safety measures. SRN News.
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1: 888-971-SAGE, 888-971-7243. I am Larry Elder, Salem News Channel. I'm talking about Hassan Piker, a virulent anti-Semite. Tom Sowell was explaining why some people hate Jews, and he was asked how he could stop, or how one could stop anti-Semitism. Here's what he said.
2: The middleman minorities, of which the Jews are the most prominent, the hostility to these people in countries around the world is out of all proportion to that, to any other kind of group I can think of. In terms of the violence, the number of Chinese killed, let's say, in 1 year, and by mob action, exceeds all the blacks lynched in the entire history of the United States. And the number of Armenians killed in Turkey, you know, during the First World War is greater than that. Of course, the number of Jews slaughtered on a number of occasions in history, even before the Holocaust, is greater than that. So that the question is, why this particular kind of people are the targets of so much venomous hatred? And I think the answer is that they succeed in a way which is a threat to the egos of other people. But the guy who comes here, let's say from Vietnam or Korea, and arrives here with little more than the clothes in his back and a few words of broken English, and a decade later he has his own little business, and you see his son a few years after that getting ready to go off to Harvard or MIT, you've got to ask yourself, you've got to hate yourself for saying, my God, I've been stagnating, this guy was nothing, and now he's risen up, or you're going to have to hate him. Years ago, one official of one of the Jewish organizations in New York asked me, what can Jews themselves do in order to minimize the hostility they face? I gave him a one-word answer, fail. Because as long as you succeed, you're going to be hated.
1: The Colorado Democrat governor, Jared Polis, has embraced Hassan Piker, number 44.
3: What do you think should be done about Hassan Piker from the Democratic establishment's point of view?
4: Well, look, I mean, both parties are big tents, but also the media is a big tent. And, you know, I've always been of the mind myself where I go on shows and take on people I disagree with. I mean, look at the network I'm on right now. I'm never afraid to go with any of your hosts on this show or anywhere else. So, I mean, as long as you maintain true to your principles, you know, I think it's fine to go on anywhere, talk to anybody.
1: So he's not going to be denounced as an anti-Semite because, hey, you know, you go where, you know, if David Duke had a podcast, I'd go on there. I'm not afraid to go anywhere. Just a matter of, Patrick is in Lakewood. Patrick, you're on the Larry Elder Show. Thank you for calling.
5: How you doing?
1: I'm doing well.
5: I listen to you all the time, and you know what? You just tell it like it is. This is crazy that they would threaten the White House and not get in trouble for it. This guy is like a person of, you know, like way up in our, you know, echelon.
1: Patrick, he's a district attorney. He's a district attorney threatening to blow up the White House ballroom. He's a lawman.
5: I know, but this is crazy.
1: It's sick. It's sick.
5: Why are people doing this to our country?
1: It's sick. Let's play him again, number 50.
6: And I'm going to have a paperweight sitting on my desk. You know what that paperweight's going to be? It's going to be a piece of the ballroom after we all blow it up. That's what it's going to be. And an official ceremony, just so we're clear. In an official ceremony, we're going to blow it up, and we're going to get the taxpayers their money back by selling all the pieces as paperweights, and I will have one on my desk.
1: Do you hear somebody said, I want a piece! I want a piece! Do you hear that? Play it again.
6: And I'm going to have a paperweight sitting on my desk. You know what that paperweight's going to be? It's going to be a piece of the ballroom after we all blow it up. That's what it's going to be. In an official ceremony, just so we're clear. In an official ceremony, we're going to blow it up, and we're going to get the taxpayers their money back by selling all the pieces as paperweights, and I will have one on my desk.
1: The district attorney, Philadelphia, says we are going to blow up the ballroom. And I'm going to have a paperweight, a piece of that on my desk. We're going to sell it off. And somebody chanted, I want a piece. I want a piece. Has this man said anything at all about the quality and state of the public school system in Philadelphia? Saw a study years ago. 10% of families nationwide have their kids in private school. Of the Philadelphia school teachers with school-age kids, get this, 49% have their own kids in private schools. So the people that know the system the best aren't putting their own kids in it, and you're talking about blowing up the White House ballroom? Those are your priorities? Now, just 2 weeks before his tragic assassination on September 10, 2025, conservative leader Charlie Kirk sat down for one of his final interviews to wrestle with a timeless question. Does God still speak today? That conversation became the foundation for the powerful and provocative new documentary, Can You Hear Me Now?, that explores prophecy, faith, scripture, history, and the role believers are called to play in our culture today. Follow director Matthew Thayer's investigation. Examine the evidence, weighing today's most prominent prophetic voices against scripture, history, political, and scientific scrutiny. Rather than asking you what to think, the film invites you to examine the evidence, consider the biblical foundations, and reflect on what it all means for believers living in today's culture. If you appreciate thoughtful conversations about faith, history, and the public square, I believe you'll find this film compelling. 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
13: Right? It's smart. It's the right way to... It's the right way to deal with it and then deflect back to the issues because they are the ones who are engaging in the deflection. Okay?
1: 888-971-SAGE, 888-971-7243. I am Larry Elder. We are Salem News Channel. Wanted to get to Zoran Mamdani and the lawsuit against him by store owners who feel that they're at an unfair disadvantage to grocery-owned stores. Here is what one New York City grocer said about the Mamdani city-run stores, number 40.
14: The city pay? I'm paying for him. I pay tax. So, it's not good. He don't give me the license for the tobacco. I don't have no license for the tobacco. I ain't got to pay the rent. I got to pay insurance. I got to pay tax. Never be quiet. Tax is expensive.
1: There's now a lawsuit being filed by minority-owned New York City grocery stores. Mamdani says, worry about it. It'll stand up in court. Number 39.
15: A group of about 15 minority groups that represent bodega owners are filing suit to stop your city-run groceries. They say that your city-run groceries, and I quote, are a direct assault on minority businesses by a mayor who claims to be a champion of the disenfranchised poor and working-class New Yorkers. How do you feel about that? They feel that they're being disenfranchised? And what's your response to their suit and their attempt to stop your city-run grocery stores?
16: I continue to be fully confident in both the legality and the importance of our initiative to deliver 5 city-run grocery stores, one in each borough, to the people of our city. We are talking about a reflection of a cost of living crisis that has seen grocery prices increase by about 30% over the last few years. And we're also talking about delivering 5 city-run grocery stores in a city of 8.5 million people that has more than 1,000 grocery stores. And we've seen, in fact, with Essex Street Market in Manhattan as well as Moore Street Market in Brooklyn, a model where the city has subsidized groceries and it has not had a negative effect on bodegas around them or on grocery stores around them. And I'm confident both in the legality of this, that it will stand up in court, and in the importance of delivering it.
1: Why do you suppose they're suing you then? That's not going to have any effect, right? They're just stupid. They don't know. And Mamdani certainly ought to know something about it, given his vast experience in running grocery stores, right? He says he's going to help them, though. Number 38.
15: Is there anything that you can do to help these bodega owners who feel that they're going to be losing money?
16: Absolutely. What we can do is continue with our approach citywide of looking for ways to cut costs and cut the regulations that so many bodegueros as well as grocery store owners have to jump through in order to do their work. And what we found through our open task force is already the identification of more than 50 potential changes that target things from the current necessity of having 2 different licenses to sell hot food and cold dairy frozen dessert, as well as the kinds of things that make it harder for bodegas to both sell items outside of the store and inside of the store.
1: Ever think maybe you cut regulations and that would reduce the prices and you wouldn't have to have a city-owned grocery store? Just a thought. Nick Shirley says in L.A., it's been proposed to have government-funded sex and masturbation clinics for the homeless people, presumably those with teeth. Number 42.
17: If you thought Los Angeles and California couldn't get any more crazier, watch this.
18: I'd like to propose that Los Angeles consider a pilot program for free hygienic sexual relief clinics, primarily serving the homeless and unhoused. This means equality. It means private sexual relief through masturbation or, where appropriate and consensual, with a partner. All funded by public tax dollars and managed with professional oversight.
17: Yes, you heard that right. Here in Los Angeles, they're considering a pilot program for hygienic sexual relief clinics. This means that homeless would have a location for them to go and masturbate and have sex in. So imagine a location like Skid Row right here. They'd have a place where the homeless can go masturbate and have sex in. Who's going to go clean those places out after a bunch of homeless people have had sex? And who's going to monitor the ages of those individuals that are going in and having sex? We know a lot of minors live out here in Skid Row. It also sounds like this could just be a place for a lot of women to get raped, quite frankly. And of course, this would be all funded by your tax dollars. And in fact, here in California right now, they're even proposing a billionaire tax, because here in California, they don't tax people enough, apparently. And it has a 29% chance of going through, according to Polymarket. So this is just some of the craziness here inside California. They literally, here in California, it being proposed to have locations for the homeless to masturbate and have sex in.
19: No. No, the reason why is because, first of all, they already have places for that. They don't do it in public. Okay, it's frowned upon. We don't like that. Just as residents of Skid Row.
17: Why do you think California would propose such an idea, such as government-funded locations for masturbation and sex?
19: Government-funded is the most important part. It's because it's a very liberal state. It's liberal. It is the where all the liberal ideas come from. So it's one of the bases for it, okay?
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0: economy and certainly in specific sectors that are affected by the U.S. tariff.
1: Now, wasn't that commonsensical? Look, I don't pay a lot of attention to the bluster on their side or on our side. I look to see where the ball is landing, and that's what I'm going to deal with. Now, according to the Government Accounting Office, thanks in large part to the Big Beautiful Bill, taxpayers this year are going to get a refund of 11% more than last year. The average refund will now be $3,275, up from $2,942 the year before. IRS sent out over 8 million more refunds this year than last year. Warren Buffett said the best thing to do is to invest it. S&P 500, last 12 months, up 19%. Chris Saliza was the CNN politics editor. He's no longer with CNN. He has a podcast. Who doesn't? But he's admitting certain Trump actions were actually things he supports. Say it ain't so. Number 32.
2: Some of the things I think he's done, to be honest, like, I'm in favor of. He has made it. I'll give you two small examples. Mm-hmm. Is TrumpRx.com everything that Donald Trump says it is? No. It does not have low prices on every single drug, right? He, of course, is overselling it. Does it have lower prices on GLP-1s and fertility drugs? It does. How did he do that? He basically strong-armed the pharmaceutical industry. I mean, like, let's be honest. Like, that's what he did. And I'm okay with that. You know? If Barack Obama had done that, there are a lot of Democrats would be like, this is great, right? Another thing, I am a big believer in hallucinogenics as a way to deal with anxiety, depression, addiction, traumatic
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16: News this hour from Town Hall. I'm Jason Walker. Top U.S. intelligence official making a very rare visit to Russia.
17: CIA Director John Ratcliffe traveled to Moscow on a previously unannounced trip. Ratcliffe's plane spent several hours on the ground in the Russian capital before departing. It is his first visit to Moscow since taking office and the highest level trip by a Trump administration official to Russia this year. Ukrainian officials were informed of the visit. Analysts say Ratcliffe may have delivered a message from the administration. Willie Nelson, Washington.
16: United States Army plans to add nuclear micro-reactors at 5 military installations stretching from New York to Texas as a reliable energy source independent of the commercial electric grid. Trump administration has been pushing very hard to develop the next generation of nuclear power. a landmark decision in the National Football League.
3: And if you're going to play a football

0: game in January, well, you might as well play it in Honolulu.
1: The league announced Wednesday they will no longer hold the game with top players from the AFC and NFC that has been held nearly every year since 1951. Instead, 88 players will be named as Pro Bowlers to be recognized in Los Angeles after the season. At the owners' meeting in Atlanta, NFL Executive Vice President Peter O'Reilly described it as a shift from the game to the honor, saying a Pro Bowl selection will return to its original purpose, honoring the best of the best. The game has waned in popularity. League officials say the decision should sit well with many players who said they don't want to risk injury for an exhibition game. I'm Jennifer King.
2: A Maryland court ruling that a redistricting amendment cannot go to the November ballot. Democrats had approved a proposed constitutional amendment earlier this month. If passed by voters, it would pave the way to redraw congressional districts prior to the 2028 election, but a judge ruled lawmakers missed a July deadline. More on these stories, Town Hall.
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0: number, 877-381-3811, 877-381-3811. We are going to continue our effort to help some of the candidates running for the Senate and the House. We can't help them all, but we will have Dan Sullivan, the actual real Dan Sullivan, who's the current senator running for re-election. Democrats are up to dirty tricks there. He's running against Mary Pattola, but also another Dan Sullivan. How do you like that, folks? So I wanted to have him on to talk about it, and we will. When is Mike Rogers on, Mr. Producer? I forgot. Friday, Mike Rogers will be back, and we'll continue to go down the list of willing candidates who will come on or want to come on, and we can help them as much as we can, because there's a lot at stake here. A lot. Now, I know many of you have heard played over the last day or so, "I Will Always Love You" by Dolly Parton or Whitney Houston. It is a great song, one of my favorite songs. I'll bet it's one of yours, too. And I want to get on to a lot of stuff that's going on out there. But before we do, I do want to play the version of Dolly Parton singing this at the Grand Ole Opry in 2007. And we'll close the program with Whitney Houston's version. But here we go. Here's Dolly Parton. Cut 19, go.
1: Ladies and gentlemen, hasn't this been a wonderful show this evening? Congratulations, Porter. Thank you, Patty. Thank you, Buck. Thank you, Sepulveda, Fred. And Miss Dolly, there's no way in the world that we could close this show without this song.
2: No, that's exactly right. I think this is something we'd all like to say to Porter, but if it hadn't been for Porter, I wouldn't have written this song. This was kind of my goodbye song to Porter, and he just wouldn't get away, so he's here now. Anyway, this is a song that means a great deal to me, and we all love you, Porter.

0: There seems to be universal adoration for her. There's a few freaks, frauds, and phonies, but they don't matter. And certain people will be missed. We discussed this yesterday. She will definitely be one of them. All right. Dearborn Stan, Michigan. I'm very frustrated, like most of you, Mr. and Mrs. America. I'm very frustrated because it's one thing to hear House members and senators and officials in government who talk about their concerns about the likes of Al-Sayed and Piker and Mamdani. But what are they doing about it? Now, there are some complex issues you have to find ways to get over and around, like freedom of religion. I'm not talking about freedom of religion. You haven't heard me talk about Islamists except for the last several years. I'm not talking about freedom of religion at all. I'm talking about individuals who want to destroy our country. I don't know if we do it anymore. I'm going to assume we do. But when I served in the highest levels of government, we monitored mosques, among other places, because of the promotion of violence and terrorism that took place in at least some of these mosques with some of these imams. I guess what I'm not hearing is that any of these imams that I'm playing for you are being focused on and targeted. They're naturalized, denaturalizing them, and removing them. I just hope it's not the case that our ruling class in Washington, D.C. doesn't have the will to defend us. To defend us. Law-abiding, American-loving patriots in this country. And the vast majority of the individuals who seek our destruction, promote violence, attack our Constitution and our Declaration, and attack our entire system, our first and second generation Islamists in this country. They come to the country to destroy the country. Some of them are children of birthright citizenship, like Piker. He's not alone. And what the Supreme Court did in that case will go down in history is one of the dumbest, least defensible positions the court has ever taken. Ever. I can read the history as well as anyone, if not better. So here we are in Dearborn, Michigan again. The Dearborn Henry Ford Community Professor Ali Akbar Shadid. Just a few months ago. Now, we can't play all these clips. I'd be here all day, but maybe I should one of these shows. And here he is, Hat Tip Memory. I told you this site is a tremendously important site, memri.org, memri.org. Cut one, go.
1: The pure soul of Sayyid Ali Khamenei returned back to its Lord as a martyr, like Imam Hussein alayhi salam, and joined his grandfathers and all of the prophets, and the best of prophets.
0: So let's hold there. So he's upset about Khomeini dying. He's a martyr, he's a prophet. Got it? He's a martyr and he's a prophet. This is what this guy says, who is the Dearborn Henry Ford Community Professor. Go ahead.
1: And his progeny, the Ahlul Bayt, alayhi salam. May Allah raise their ranks in paradise and shower them with mercy. However, Trump did a huge mistake by killing our beloved leader, Sayyid Ali Khamenei.
0: Okay, did you hear that? That's their leader, their beloved leader, he says. Trump made a huge mistake by killing our beloved leader. We literally have the enemy in our borders, in our communities, and they are brazen, and they are cocky, and they are outspoken. And I've had it up to here with our ruling class. You know, I have them say, we need to see which influencers are funded by what governments. Well, what have they been waiting for? But Okay. How about you find out how these people get into our country, who's funding these people, and do something about it? We know the number one culprit is Qatar. We know the number one culprit in terms of paying for lobbyists, buying into our economy, buying into our school systems, buying into our government is Qatar. Does it ever cause you to wonder, ladies and gentlemen, why Qatar is untouchable? Why it's immune? Why? We need some hearings on Qatar, I would say to the Republicans in the House and in the Senate. Get to the bottom of this and put an end to them flowing money into our colleges and universities in K through 12. Subpoena some of their officials. Make them testify. There's not another country on the face of the earth other than communist China who's able to do this to us. And they do nothing. Zero. How do these imams get into our country? Who's funding all of these mosques? They're beautiful buildings. Who's funding all these mosques? Who's buying up all this real estate? Don't tell me they're just passing around the basket and they're just... No! No! Go ahead.
1: He thought that by killing him, he's going to make the believers submit and make them hopeless. However, we're going to continue on the path of Sayyid Ali Khamenei.
0: You understand this? He was killed by us, probably the Israelis, but it doesn't matter. We are going to continue on the path of Sayyid Ali Khamenei. The man was the world leading funder, promoter of violence and terrorism. We're going to remain on that. And it's only a matter of time until we get whacked around here. I'm just telling you, I'm so frustrated. I'm so disgusted by this. It's not like there's a lack of evidence about what's going on in this country. There's a lack of will. There's a lack of will. Now, I'm a broadcaster, but there are people who have power. Oversight power, legislative power, executive power. We keep wringing our hands. The Democrats let in God knows how many of these people, and they will protect them to the very end. Because they turn on, they vote Democrat. 97% or whatever the hell it is. But that doesn't excuse other people. They don't want to be called Islamophobic. They don't want to be attacked by the left-wing press. I know what's going on. In other words, they're intimidated. They're intimidated. Go ahead.
1: We're going to hold his blood, his ideology. We're going to learn it and teach it to our children and the grandchildren.
0: Now, you want to know what Israel's up against with the fake Palestinians and the promotion of terrorism? What goes on in their schools and the culture in the Gaza Strip and in the so-called West Bank, Judea and Samaria, where these Palestinian terrorists are? They teach it to their children. He just said that's what they're going to do. We are going to learn it and teach it to our children and grandchildren. Now, everybody who sits back and says, what's with the Israelis? Soon, you're going to know what's with the Israelis. Because it's right here in the pit of our stomach. And they're not making any secret about it. They have these segregated, fortress-like communities where they teach Sharia law, hate for this country, and jerks like this promoting violence. I'll be right back.
2: Mark Levin.
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0: Mr. and Mrs. America, when you come across your member of Congress, your senator, I don't care which party, you need to make it clear to them in a civil way that this is your number one issue. Not even a dollar increase in the gallon of gasoline, which will come down. But once these people are in this country, it's very, very difficult and complicated to remove some of them. Not all of them, some of them. And do you expect somebody who is asking for your vote to figure this out, to work with other members, and to remove these imams, remove these phony professors, remove these people who are now openly stating that they are going to educate their children and their grandchildren to support the number one terrorist who we eliminated? I mean, this is happening right here in our country now. I'll be right back.
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3: With SRN News, I'm Jason Walker. Massive floodwaters claiming the lives of more than 200 people in China, Nepal, and Tibet. As many as 2,000 more are missing, and authorities say the death toll likely to climb dramatically. Authorities in Pakistan say they now know what caused that hospital nursery fire, saying it was triggered by an exploding air conditioner. 14 babies were killed. One infant was rescued. A setback for a major player in the tech industry. Meta has agreed to fork over nearly $18 billion and also add stronger child safety measures to its Facebook and Instagram platforms. That's part of the legal settlement. The deal settles the claims for 48 states and a few U.S. territories to boot. SRN News.
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2: Has anybody ever heard of somebody by the name of Johnny Alzuski? Of course not. Unless you live in his district in Maryland. He's apparently a supposed congressman. I don't think most of the people in his district know who the hell he is, but he wants the whole country to know that impeaching Donald Trump will absolutely be a priority if the Democrats take the House. Now, you need to understand something before we hear what this miscreant has to say. Individual members of the House represent about 800,000 people, not even citizens. Citizens, yes, but they don't have to be, according to the left and according to the bureaucracy, according to the Census Bureau. All right, that for another day. But, so they feel very powerful when they can take out or try to take out the nationally elected president of the United States, who had a record amount of popular votes, a record amount of electoral college votes, won every single swing state. But now we have our chance. And so the Democrats are using impeachment as a pure political weapon. They're not using it to really address corruption or the kinds of constitutional violations that were discussed at the Constitutional Convention. I mean, hell, they don't even like the Constitutional Convention or the Constitution, so who's fooling whom? But Johnny Alzuski, if that is his name, I wonder. Johnny Alzuski, if I mispronounced it, too bad. Well, he says this is a priority. Priority. Now, he says this on the Constipated News Network, which I understand has been acquired by conservatives, but seems to me I haven't seen a lot of change over there at the Constipated News Network. Just saying. And so he's asked this by somebody named Buldoon. Is that a woman or a man, Mr. Producer? Kate is her name. But we don't know if Kate used to have a male genitalia, do we? We don't know. Sort of a massive circumcision. We don't know this, do we? And so I think it's very stereotypical. We're gonna start to play the game. I think it's very stereotypical to assume that Kate Bolden is a woman. It's what's between her ears that counts. So just because she looks like a woman, just because she has a figure of a woman, doesn't mean she is a woman. We got to get our pronouns down too here. It. But we got to get our nouns down first. But here we are. So, Kate Bolden, as far as I know, it could be, you know, Frank Bolden. What do we know? And I think it would be very bigoted and discriminatory and stereotypical for me to assume that Kate is a woman just because she looks like a woman, just because her name is female. Because I don't know what's between her head. Excuse me, between her ears. I don't know. So if genitalia doesn't matter anymore, or the addition to or subtraction of certain genitalia isn't the issue, or maybe it is, I don't know. I don't have to assume anything about her. What about Johnny Alzuski, if that is his name? Maybe it's a her. Johnny. Now, I don't say this to offend. I say this to be culturally correct, you understand. I've learned a lot from the Women's MBA. That really isn't the Women's MBA. Why do they call it the Women's MBA? Is everybody a woman? Is nobody a woman? They can't even define it. Woman. We have a Supreme Court justice. They said she's the first black woman on the Supreme Court. What are you talking about? She had her confirmation hearing, and she couldn't or refused to define a woman. So why does she get accolades for being a woman? How do we know she's a woman? How do we know? We don't know. Because we don't know how to define it anymore. I don't want to hear about women's rights anymore. What does that even mean? Where are the women's groups? They don't exist. Why? Well, they don't know who the members should be. Francine?
3: Yes? Yes, what is it?
2: Oh, wait, Francine. Isn't your real name Franco?
3: So what? It's Francine today.
2: Oh, okay, you're right. We don't judge. So all these women's groups, they're all bigoted if they're still in business. No wonder, but we don't hear from them. Where are they? Women are being abused by Islamists. We're not hearing anything. Nothing. Crickets. Crickets. And so I think we ought to look at our civil rights laws, like Title IX, that was put in there specifically, an education edition to expand women's sports. We don't need it anymore. We don't need it anymore. It was fine without it. It just funded sports, that's all. What's this women's sports crap? And I want to thank the WNBA for clarifying this for us, for clarifying it. And they need to change the name, the Women's National Basketball Association. I don't know what to call it. And don't call here with nasties. I mean, we got a lot of jokes. I don't want to get into that. But you get the point. So, Johnny Oswiski, we don't know who he is, we don't know what he is, we don't know what restroom he uses, being interviewed by Kate Buldoon, or is it Buldon, or is it Kate, or is it Keith? Keith or Kate, what is it? Why does it matter? Well, it looks like a woman, don't let looks affect you. We don't go by looks. We don't go by actual genitalia. Which is another question. May I ask this while I'm on the subject, Mr. Producer? Why are people adding and detracting from their genitalia? If we're still debating the definition, they don't have to do that, do they? What's a woman? I don't know. I'm going to chop up. Hey, bro, hold off a second there. You don't need to do that. You don't need to do that. Unless, of course, you really want to. Mm-hmm. Something that you used to think is simple is more complicated than Baskin-Robbins and 37 flavors. Very complicated. Very complicated. Don't be a poltroon. Very complicated. So here's Johnny Oswiski and Kate, or is it Keith, Buldoon at the Constipated News Network. Cut 7, go.
4: I look forward to investigating and, where appropriate, pursuing impeachment.
5: Yeah, because that was what my question was getting at, which is a question of priorities. Do you think it should be a priority with what you lay out of investigating the president and possibly impeaching him if you take the House majority?
2: Well, she's a tough questioner, this one. I mean, it or he, whatever. Very tough question. Do you think it should be a top priority? How about this? Why are you abusing the Constitution? Now, you know that's what the impeachment clause is not supposed to be used for this. You know that. Why are you abusing it? She doesn't have an ounce of brain power, an ounce of knowledge about what impeachment is. Because they go along. They promote it. They want it. They get their ratings up. I'm just being honest. And there's going to be Mark fighting it every step of the way. Because I believe in the Constitution. They're going to try and impeach this president for a third time? Now think about how stupid this is. How ridiculous this is. Go ahead.
4: Holding this administration accountable and fighting corruption in all forms.
2: You're not holding the administration accountable. You're not going to be able to remove the president. It takes a super-duper majority of the Senate. You're not going to be able to do it, even if they take the Senate. Well, Mark, if they get rid of the filibuster, it has nothing to do with the filibuster. The Constitution determines, and the Constitution requires a supermajority. They don't have a supermajority to do that. But that's right. We're going to hold him accountable. No, you're not. Accountable for what? Getting elected? Getting elected? This guy talks fast. Not every person. We know people who talk fast who are very smart, but some people talk very fast who are very stupid. and they talk very fast because they're very stupid, and they don't want you to realize how stupid they are. This is one of them. Johnny. Johnny has whiskey. That's right. Johnny. Is it Johnny or Jennifer, Johnny? And don't be offended if I ask you this, Johnny, Jennifer. No. Go ahead.
4: Priority.
2: Ooh, sounded like you burped right there. Burp. We'll be right back.
0: Mark Levin. On Salem Now, featuring one of Charlie Kirk's final interviews. 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

0: Johnny Ozeski of Maryland had a constituent called Mr. Call Screener, who said in the district he's known as Johnny Zero because he doesn't do anything. And maybe that's good because, you know, look at him. My number one priority is impeachment. Okay. There's some guy who runs in Illinois, nothing personal. His name is so long. I think he's Indian ancestry. It could be Thai. I don't know. It could be Thai. It is so long. I don't know how it gets on a bumper sticker, Mr. Producer. They got to, like, put two bumper stickers together. Can you open the mic, please? Can you say that again?
1: Is that the Raja Krishnamurthy guy?
0: I think so. It's like all consonants, right?
1: Oh, yeah, it's long.
0: And the first name's like Bo, like Ro Conman. You know, Bo, Bia, I don't know what it's read, but it's like two letters, and then it's blah, blah, blah, blah, blah. Okay, great, great, great. Hey, look, we're a big tent here. Big tent. Big tent. That's right. Borders wide open. We're a big tent. And we welcome everybody. Doesn't matter. Islamists who promote terrorism, please come in. Yes, please. We don't have enough of those. Come on in, please. Oh, yes. The whole third one. I had a theory here. Rather than worry about borders, if this is the deal, we can just send ballots to everybody in the world, Mr. Producer. You don't have to be a citizen. Send them to China. You know, send them to North Korea. Well, not there. They don't have mailboxes. But you know what I mean. Just send them all over the world and vote. Vote. Everyone should have the right to vote in America, whether you're American or not. Then I got to thinking we could expand that. Free Medicare for everybody in the world, all 8 billion people. Why make them come to the United States? Why make them come across oceans, deserts, the border? What's the border but a human construct? And so everybody can be on Medicare for all. Everybody can be on the food stamp program. What's the problem? What's the problem? Isn't this where the Democrats, logically, isn't this where it extends to? I think it is. By the way, you see this schmuck, Josh Shapiro, in Pennsylvania? See this schmuck? He's a drama queen in many respects, no offense. And so he makes these statements. He's now taking these positions. Hey, Josh, can I tell you something? Josh, pay attention. If that is your name, Josh. Could be Jill, for all I know. But anyway, Josh, your party hates you. Don't you get it? You're Jewish. You're not going anywhere. Josh, or is it Jill? You're not going anywhere. You're Jewish. You're a Democrat. You're a moron. You're not going to be nominated for president. Do you understand me? The dumb bastard. He's taking positions. Mail-in voting all of a sudden is very racist. Excuse me? Oh, yeah, mail-in voting. Matter of fact, anytime you put a stamp on an envelope, very racist. That's right. That's anytime you use the Postal Service, because let me tell you something. Let me prove the point. Did not the Postal Service exist when we had slavery? Yes or no, Mr. Producer? It did, right? There you go. It is a slave institution. So if you use the Postal Service, if you put a stamp on an envelope, hey, if you use an envelope, you're revealing yourself as a white supremacist. You just are. And so according to Josh Shapiro, maybe it's Jill Shapiro, Jill Shapiro, he's going to bring a lawsuit against Trump to stop this mail-in voting, the tightening of mail-in voting. Now, understand, this guy was attorney general. He has a law degree, they say, probably from Ed's law school. The Supreme Court just ruled that they could do it. Now, I'm bringing a lawsuit. Seriously? Well, it wasn't a final order. It was a halfway order. You know, the filing was incomplete because we didn't have a complete order. I don't care. The Supreme Court made it pretty clear where it's coming. I don't care. I'm Josh. That is Jill Shapiro. I'm bringing the case. Guy's a schmuck. He's a Democrat, and he's Jewish, and he actually thinks they're going to nominate a Jew for president now. Didn't he learn last time with Kamala Harris? She's married to a Jew. Remember the guy? Doug? Doug with the hands. Doug can't keep his hands to himself. Remember that guy? Oh, yeah. Dougie. And I like the name Doug, but not him. And for the little guys, they bought their $8.5 million mansion in Malibu, but it's not Malibu. We're at Marin. I don't know. Somewhere out there. It doesn't matter to me. But she passed over him, over Josh, Jill. She passed over him, it, her. She did. Mr. Producer, we lose our minds here. I can't even identify people anymore. Are they people or are they animals? I don't even know that anymore. All right. I'm out of breath now. We need to take a break so I can get a sip of water here in a moment. You know, over the past month, more and more people have been reaching out to Monetary Gold for a free evaluation of their current gold holdings. That's right.

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4: News this hour from Town Hall. I'm Jason Walker. The Fed's preferred inflation gauge showing core prices rising 3.3% annually in July. Here's correspondent Bernie Bennett.
5: Prices consumers pay for a variety of goods and services rose slightly in July, according to the Federal Reserve's main inflation gauge. The Personal Consumption Expenditures Price Index, which the Fed uses as a preferred forecasting tool, increased a seasonally adjusted 0.2% for the month, putting the annual inflation rate at 3.7%. The Commerce Department reported Wednesday that the Personal Consumption Expenditures Price Index, which the Fed uses as its preferred forecasting tool, increased a seasonally adjusted 0.2% for the month, putting the annual inflation rate at 3.7%. Bernie Bennett in Washington.
4: Prominent far-left influencer weighing in on Michigan's Democratic Senate nominee.
6: Socialist dreamer Hassan Piker says Michigan Senate candidate Abdul El-Sayed is not moderating his position on Israel. Piker told followers that some will claim El-Sayed is softening his stance, but that is not the case. Piker said he is the person being used to attack El-Sayed and that the candidate is handling criticism by focusing on addition in politics rather than subtraction. Willie Nelson, Washington.
4: Well, the Secret Service is taking action now. There are growing concerns in the last few months over presidential security. It remains in the spotlight today. We have the latest now on that story. Here is correspondent Ken Lorman.
7: Three agency officials have been placed on administrative leave while the Office of Professional Responsibility investigates possible misconduct. The officials were working in non-law enforcement roles, and authorities have not disclosed the

0: the allegations. The move comes after multiple reported threats against President Trump and recent scrutiny of security operations, including a probe into a possible leak involving Vice President J.D. Vance's detail. Ken Lorman reporting.
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0: one of the greatest singers of all time, Whitney Houston, singing Dolly Parton's song, really one of the greatest songwriters and singers of all time, Dolly Parton. And now they're both gone. It's very sad. Now, as you get older, you start to think about these things more. You just do. I mean, I've had two of my best friends die in the last 5 weeks. 5 weeks. It's crazy. Very crazy. All right. Let's get back into some of these things here. You know, ladies and gentlemen, as we go through the news and we listen to these people who are on various media platforms, they keep saying the same thing. They're very nasty. They're very angry. I'm talking about Democrats, of course. Chris Coons. They seem to go to the same people. Don't we have almost 50 Democrats in the Senate? Do we hear from them? No. It seems like the same 10. And the head of them is this Bernie Sanders, who is a Stalinist, who's no damn good, who's never passed anything except wind. That's about it. Runs his mouth. Now we have the Democratic Socialists of America, a communist movement within our country. A communist movement. And I saw a post by the great Steve Forbes, and there's been information gathered on these people, the DSA, and the network they're in, and it's a much broader network. Much of it's funded by this billionaire in China and foreign governments. I just wish the Republicans would look into these foreign governments. Israel, nothing out of... No, the people who are trying to destroy our country. Let me be blunt. The Arab states, the communist states, those countries. Okay? Not the democracy, the tiny little democracy with 9 million people. No. No, the Arab states with almost 300 million people, Islamist galore, communist China with 1.4 billion people, North Korea, where that inbred is, treats people like they're nothing. These are our enemies. Putin is the enemy. So I just need to, you know, realign so people understand what I'm talking about. You got people like Chris Coons. Chris Coons is an anti-American. That's right. Let me even be more blunt. Un-American. Absolute un-American. A fraud, a phony, a fool. You want to make progress in the Democrat Party, you have to hate this country. If you're a Fetterman, they try to destroy you. They try to destroy you. If you're a Moskowitz or even a Gosheimer, I come to like this little fellow, Mr. Producer. And I'm going to tell you why. People know I used to make fun of him. Because when the going got tough, when people weren't standing up and speaking out, this fella did. The two of them did. Fetterman did. Not Josh or Jill Shapiro. No, he didn't stand up. There are seven Jewish senators. Seven. Seven. Not one of them. Not one of them has been as strong as Fetterman. Not one of them has been as strong as Donald Trump. Not one of them. You're all positioning. In order to position yourself in the Democrat Party, you have to be either a closet anti-Semite or a full-blown anti-Semite, and you have to hate the country. You have to hate our economic system. And by the way, on that one, it's very important that we not nominate somebody to run for president who's trashing our economic system, trashing the 1980s, which was the pinnacle of capitalism in this country. The greatest growth in our economy since the actual Industrial Revolution. That's right, it was under Reagan. Unbelievable. Which is exactly what Donald Trump is trying to do and will succeed in doing. He did it in his first term, and he'll do it again. Unless, of course, the Democrats win and sabotage everything he's doing. That's the truth. What is this, Mr. Buddhism? Mandami is now opposed to an Indian day? What is it? Do you see all this stuff? What is he a? He's out of the closet, this guy, in so many ways. The Jews, the Italians, now the Indians? The Indian people, not Native Americans. Indians? It's another one. I called that guy an Indian. Excuse me? Native American. No, that guy's from India. I called him an Indian. Oh, I thought you were talking about the guy next to him, the Native American. No. That's a Native American. That guy's an Indian. Did you call him an Indian again? Yes, he's from India. No, no. Did you call the Native American an Indian? You're not allowed to do that. Not allowed to do what? Call the Indian an Indian? No, the Native American an Indian. So sick, is it not? I think it is. But I want to find this thing where Mondami now is going after Indians. Let's see here. Let me see. I know I saw it somewhere. Didn't you see that, Rich? Okay. I thought it was in the New York Post, wasn't it? Hold on one second, folks. I will find it. I've got Jerusalem Post. We have to go all the way to Israel to read this? That's interesting. All right, hold on one sec. Here it is, folks. Mr. Producer found it. And by the way, Mr. Producer's Italian. What do you make of this with the mayor? There is no Little Italy. He doesn't like anybody who's not him. Mondami opposes New York City event with leader of India's Hindu nationalist group. Ooh. I don't support the rally, but I don't know if the city has any jurisdiction to cancel a private event. It does not. It does not. The New York City mayor, Zohran Mondami, if that is his name. I wonder if he's transitioned, Mr. Producer. Do you think? Do you think his name is Zarinia? Zarinia. He did not support an upcoming event in his city. Oh, like I give a damn. Oh, I'm sorry. He doesn't support an event in New York City. There's a lot of events in New York City we don't support, but I'm sorry. Featuring the leader of the Hindu nationalist group that is the ideological parent of India's ruling party. Well, it's the ruling party. That must be the party of the prime minister, right? Chief of the is scheduled to speak at a Manhattan event on Saturday, according to the event's website. I don't support the rally, but I don't know if the city has any jurisdiction to cancel a private meeting. Because, you know, if I could cancel a private meeting, in fact, if I can cancel all these religious and ethnic groups that are not Islamists and Marxists and Ugandan, we clean out the city here. The vision of India that I was taught by my family, now this is funny. He's from Uganda, taught by his family, Marxists, Islamists, taught by his family about the vision of India. Now, with all due respect, I was not taught about the vision of India. I have nothing against India. I like India. India is a good ally. They're a good counterweight to communist China. So I haven't any problem. But apparently Mondami does. He says here, I grew up being very familiar with, was of a pluralistic society, of a secular republic. Oh, now this is funny coming from an Islamist. It really is. That believed in the belonging of each and every person who was from India. Just keep the Jews out and the Italians, that's all. It's been incredibly troubling to see the rise of a movement that is predicated on an exclusionary vision. What's the exclusionary vision? They don't want mass migration into their country to destroy it, like New York City's been destroyed, like Dearbornistan's been destroyed, like Paterson, New Jersey's been destroyed, like Plano, Texas is about to be destroyed. In parts of Houston. That's right. The event's website cast the August 29 gathering as the, quote, universal oneness celebration, bringing together the Hindu American community. You can't do that. You can't do that. Why not? What is the problem with this? The organizers, American Hindus for Engagement and Dialogue, say several Hindu American groups backed the event. Now they have to defend themselves. Hold on now. We're Indians. We're not Native Americans now. We're Indians, and we believe in inclusivity, you know, inclusivity. I go to any mosque in America. They believe in inclusivity, too, don't they, Mr. Producer? Do you think I could walk in any mosque in America? You don't think I could? Should we try that? I don't think so. The RSS, a powerful Hindu group from which Indian Prime Minister Modi emerged. Here's the thing. So he's attacking Netanyahu. He's attacking Modi. What a jackass. But he embraces Piker. Islamophobia. Do we have a term for Indiaphobia? Indiaphobia, I guess. Would that be a term? Should I invent that, Mr. Producer? Indiaphobia. In other words, he's a bigot. The U.S. Commission on International Religious Freedom says the RSS has been involved in acts of extreme violence. See how they trash Modi and his party the way they trash Netanyahu and his party? Because they want these left-wing parties. That's why. These left-wing parties. Now, if you're a Marxist Islamist, like Mandami, like Zarina, you know, Marxist doesn't discriminate. No, kills everybody. Islamists don't discriminate, as long as you're one of them. Everything's fine. So the grotesque and utter hypocrisy of this man. You know what I fear, Mr. Producer? And I could be dead wrong. By the time his term is up, and enough people have left the city who can't stand him, he could win again. That's my fear. He could win again, and that'll be the death of New York once and for all. I'll be right back.
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You know what I should do on Fox, ladies and gentlemen? I should bring the, I don't know if it's the executive director, president, CEO, whatever the nomenclature is, the person who runs APAC. I should bring that person on my Fox show, don't you think, Mr. Producer? Heads will explode, but I should have, let's assume it's a him, I should have him explain, I think I've met him in passing twice, literally in passing, maybe once. I should have him explain what APAC is. Because there's been such propaganda. It's been brutal, vile. Yes, I run APAC. What does APAC do? I think that might be useful, don't you, Rich, or no? I think it would be. I mean, after all, they're bringing Al Sayed on TV, right? And I'm not opposed to questioning him. And by the way, Jesse did an excellent job. The guy kept interrupting, talking over him. But I thought Jesse was excellent. And we learned too much on that show, actually. Don't you think, Rich? Way too much. I don't want to know who's circumcised. Do you want to know this? Who wants to know this? I mean, not I. Or is it me? Or is it myself? Hassan Piker points the finger at APAC as Democrats speak out against him. Maybe I'll do that. I think that would be intriguing and informative. I'll be right back.

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1: With SRN News, I'm Jason Walker. Flash flooding in Tibet and along the border of Nepal and China. More than 200 people have been killed. As many as 1,800 to 2,000 people are still missing. Authorities in Pakistan say they know what caused that hospital nursery fire now, saying it had been triggered by an exploding air conditioning unit. 14 infants were killed. One baby, though, was safely rescued. A pro-Russian hacker group claiming responsibility now for that cyber attack that has affected numerous Norwegian government digital services. It's been going on for 3 days. And Meta has agreed to pay $18 billion and add stronger child safety measures to its Facebook and Instagram platforms. SRN News.
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1: I see Senator Hawley's kind of whole investigation into flock cameras, Mr. Producer. And who's behind them and funding them and so forth. Apparently the flock cameras I will post aren't recording enough Islamist imams declaring the overthrow of our country, do you think, Mr. Producer? That would be a good focus, I would say. And maybe we can start to remove some of them. 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
1: Amen. Here we are. Fox News. Hassan Pucker points the finger at AIPAC as Democrats speak out against him. AIPAC. The Jews, yes. Well, as an American Jew, I am proud to point the finger at this guy, and I know exactly which finger I'm going to use, Mr. Producer. Hassan Pucker's recent remarks about American Jews' support for Israel have drawn the ire of several Democratic lawmakers who've spoken out against him. The Twitch streamer has since blamed the American-Israel Public Affairs Committee, or AIPAC, for the backlash and welcomed the criticism with open arms. AIPAC boss call was made. They're unanimous in their hatred of me, and I welcome their hatred. If you're a defender of Israel's genocide, of its occupation, of its killing children spree, then your boos mean nothing to me. All right, let's every time you got to unravel this crap. There wasn't a child-killing spree, except by Hamas. There wasn't a genocide, except by Hamas. Civilians were not targeted, let alone children. He is a liar, he is a scumbag. But now, after all, he is a terrorist-supporting Islamist. Actually born in the United States, a birthright, quote-unquote, baby. They immediately ship them off to Turkey. His parents went with him. They indoctrinate him, and then they bring him back. He was responding to a post featuring images of statements put out by several Democrats condemning him. Democrats, it's the Jews. How about this guy's got some things tattooed to his body that aren't very pleasant. Later, in response to a list of Democrats who had criticized him, Pucker suggested that someone tabulate the amount of money that the group had received from AIPAC, the prominent pro-Israel lobbying organization. Ladies and gentlemen, it's a political action committee, and it gives far less money than these really, like the teachers' unions, political action committee. And they go through the process, they register, they report their contributions, because it's an American PAC with Americans who contribute to it. There's nothing foreign whatsoever. Unlike Qatar. Unlike Turkey. Unlike any of those Arab countries and Turkey. Pucker's no stranger to controversy, and his latest remarks sparked a series of condemnations from Democrats. That will ensure his invitation to multiple colleges. No, I just added that. President and CEO of Democratic Majority for Israel, Brian Romick, dismissed Pucker's claim against AIPAC in a statement provided to Fox News Digital, calling it a baseless conspiracy theory. Well, you know, it's what Islamists do. Now, you understand this guy celebrates 9/11, right? 9/11. That has nothing to do with Netanyahu or Israel or Jews. 9/11. That we had it coming. You understand that this guy said he has no patriotic allegiance to America. It's nothing to do with Jews or Israel or Netanyahu. See what I'm saying? You understand he pushes the Marxist agenda while he lives like a king. In a multi-million dollar condo. Drives $250,000 automobile, makes several million dollars a year. Now, I wouldn't care, except for the fact he's a Marxist Islamist hypocrite. During a recent stream, Pucker told his viewers, if Jews in America keep putting this idea out there, that they're singularly invested in Israel, eventually someone is going to come around and take action. Not against the state of Israel, mind you, but against American Jews. This is Hitler. Cut 21, go.
3: People don't f*** with Israel any longer. And if Jews in America keep putting this idea out there that they are singularly invested in Israel, eventually someone's going to come around and take action. Not against the state of Israel, mind you, but against American Jews.
1: And when you were mocking Charlie Kirk the other day and singing a song mocking his assassination, what was that all about? Charlie Kirk's not a Jew. He wasn't Jewish. He was an evangelical Christian. Yeah. You're a sick bastard. You really are. Several Democrat lawmakers have spoken out against Pucker since he made these comments, including Senator Cory Booker, well-known Jew, Elisa Slotkin, really awful, Jackie Rosen's been solid, House Minority Leader Hakeem Jeffries, another well-known Jew, Representative Josh Gottheimer, who I'm liking more and more, Richie Torres, who is a Democrat, black representative of the Bronx, actually a very good guy. Jared Moskowitz, who beat off one of these NSA candidates in order to become, his reelection, rather. Brad Schneider, Greg Stanton, Democrat of Arizona, Hillary Schlotten of Michigan. Rosen condemned the remarks as a new low for Pucker. Okay, Democrats. Why are there only 7 Democrats? Now, Schumer's Jewish, right? That's what he claims to be. Why doesn't he have, like, a resolution brought to the floor? I'll bet every single Republican, except maybe Rand Paul, would vote for it. Just guessing. Condemning this guy. Why not? No, he won't do it. DNC Chair Ken Martin also condemned Pucker's remarks, saying, criticizing the policies and action of the Israeli government is one thing. Yeah, that's right. That's right. Attack Israel. Attack Netanyahu. Attack the Jewish state. Just don't attack liberal Democrat Jews. Blaming American Jews for the hatred, threats, and violence directed at them is something else. Yes, it is. Somebody better tell Ro Khanman. Somebody better tell Bernie Stalinist, the red Sanders. Somebody better tell a number of these Democrats who have defended Puker. We don't defend everything he says, you know. But at least he's not wearing a white sheet, you know, like the Klan. But he is, effectively. Effectively, he is. Now, Saeed was widely criticized. Widely. Not widely enough. No. There's only one party that really stands out against this anti-Semitism, and it's the Republican Party. And we have treated Tucker Carlson and people like him, honestly, thanks to me and a relative handful of people. But now it's ubiquitous that these people don't belong in our party. They're not conservatives. They're not constitutionalists. In fact, they're in bed with Putin. They're in bed with every Arab sheikh. They're in bed with the enemy all around the country. And I'm just saying, if somebody wants to be president and they don't distance themselves from these people, well, they'll lose in the general election. And some radical left-wing Democrat will win. That's why these primaries matter, to sort things out amongst us and between us before we get to the general election. You see, with Kamala Harris, they didn't have the primary because she would have been destroyed in the primary process. So they coronated her, and the president destroyed her. President did. Whoop. Wait a minute. Let me see here. Yeah. We'll be right back.
0: Mark Levin.
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0: For nearly 3,000 years, Homer's epic poem, the Iliad, has shaped the literary and moral imagination of the West. 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
0: 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Just dial #250, say Mark Levin, and Pure Talk's five-star U.S. customer service team, well, they'll switch you in minutes, and then you'll see what you've been missing out on. There's a better wireless choice out there, folks. It's called Pure Talk. Thousands and thousands of patriots in this audience have already switched. I have. 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Dial #250, say Mark Levin. That's #250, say Mark Levin. It's a no-brainer. We got a lot of ways for you to save money. That's one of the best. Basically upgrade your service, deal with a patriotic company founded by a veteran. These other companies, they're massive, they're international, that's fine. AT&T, T-Mobile, and Verizon, but they're not Pure Talk. And Pure Talk got those five stars for a reason. It's very, very difficult to do that, which is why they're the only one that did. Only one. It's incredible, really. Here we are. Well, I just saw this. I don't mean to belabor the point, but I think it's important. You know, somebody we like, even though we didn't know personally, we don't want to dismiss them so quickly after they pass away. And here it is, AOL. Dolly Parton died at the age of 80, of course, we know. The beloved singer-songwriter has been open about her previous health issues. And earlier this month, she canceled an appearance at her Dollywood theme park after a doctor ordered that she not travel due to ongoing health issues. Now we know what they were. 4 days before her death, 4 days before her death, Dolly seemed optimistic about her future, sharing a statement about her hopes for the future that included the following. Ready for this? This is heartbreaking. Quote, "I still have so many things I want to achieve," unquote. The Friday before she died, 4 days. In the statement to People, she acknowledged that she paid more attention to taking care of her husband in the last years of her life, in the last years of his life. Her husband, Carl Thomas Dean, died in March of 2025. Dolly died about a year and a half later. It comes as Dolly's final wish, and the unusual manner in which she wants to be buried has been revealed. The Jolene singer also mentioned the statement that this isn't the first time that she's battled health issues, setting a difficult time in the 1980s when she was down for several months with female issues, quote-unquote. Her statement continued, but I think because we live in 24/7 world with social media, everything gets magnified in ways it wasn't years ago. She was very, very smart and very thoughtful and very logical. I used to joke that I was the queen of the tabloids, but now I guess I can say I'm the queen of social media. What else here? Before her death, the 9-to-5 singer revealed she was exploring a new way to tour, working with companies that create avatar performances, but admitted at the time that the project was in its early stages. And that is that. You know, my wife, I think, takes care of me more and my health more. I can't say more than herself. She's very active. She does exercises. She runs. She takes the medicine she needs to take. But always worried about me, Mr. Producer. And I've gained a little weight. I need to knock it off. There's other things I've put off. And I think this is what Dolly Parton meant when she said there were things going on and she didn't act fast enough. So maybe she had certain pains and twitches and

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4: Near the end of the Revolutionary War, George Washington received a letter from one of his own officers. Colonel Louis Nicola suggested that America might be better served by a monarchy, with Washington himself as king. Washington firmly rejected the idea. He had spent years leading Americans in a fight for independence from a monarchy. He would not see that victory end with America creating a king of its own. He understood that the cause of the revolution was greater than any one man. His example reminds us that power can be offered, earned, or taken. But character determines whether we use it for ourselves or remain faithful to something greater.
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6: News this hour from Town Hall. I'm Jason Walker. Texas judge has denied a bid from Minnesota to extradite an ICE officer wanted on assault charges.
7: A federal judge has refused to order Texas to extradite Immigration and Customs Enforcement Officer Christian Castro. Castro is charged in Minnesota with assault and falsely reporting a crime, accused of shooting 24-year-old Julio Cesar Sosa Celis in the leg at a Minneapolis home in January. Castro is also charged with falsely accusing Sosa Celis and another man of attacking an ICE officer under Texas law and barring extradition. Castro must be released after 90 days of detention, which is Thursday. Minnesota officials say they believe Castro could flee to Mexico. I'm Lisa Dwyer.
6: A federal judge clearing the way, at least temporarily, for President Trump's mail ballot security order to move forward. That comes just weeks before the midterm elections. More from correspondent Ken Lorman.
8: The order would standardize mail ballot envelopes and require states to provide the Postal Service with a list of eligible voters. The judge lifted her injunction after a recent Supreme Court ruling. Democratic-led states have filed a new lawsuit, but the administration says the measures are common-sense safeguards designed to protect election integrity. Ken Lorman reporting.
6: The bad news? Well, it's not a cure. But the good news? Health officials approving a pancreatic cancer drug that does offer a new approach to treating the disease. The drug can block a protein that fuels the tumor growth. In the vast majority of the pancreatic cancer cases, patients who have been taking the drug say they nearly

0: 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More on these stories, townhall.com.
1: Foundations of Freedom, a look at America's founding principles and the leaders who shaped our nation.
2: Near the end of the Revolutionary War, George Washington received a letter from one of his own officers. Colonel Louis Nicola suggested that America might be better served by a monarchy, with Washington himself as king. Washington firmly rejected the idea. He had spent years leading Americans in a fight for independence from a monarchy. He would not see that victory end with America creating a king of its own. He understood that the cause of the revolution was greater than any one man. His example reminds us that power can be offered, earned, or taken. But character determines whether we use it for ourselves or remain faithful to something greater.
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10: 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Our number is 877-381-3811, 877-381-3811. Hold on there now. There's a remarkable article, actually, in The Atlantic. I'm no fan of this. I guess it's an online magazine now, but it's been
11: coming up with better and better stories. I don't know. They have new ownership or new executives there or something. And, you know, I want to mention one to you. It's called The Jews Who Voted for Hitler, Mr. Producer. And these were very prominent Jews who created these organizations who said that they were German nationalists. This is following World War I. Several of them had fought in the war, obviously, on the side of Germany. Germany would lose, for those who don't know. But that said, some of them were very prominent in their day. Very small minority community, but nonetheless big enough. And what they would do is castigate Jews who weren't going along with this nationalism. Even as late as 1930, 1931, when it's becoming obvious there was a huge problem. The anti-Semitism had been growing in Germany for about 10, 12 years. And so when there are people online that say, we don't want to hear about this anymore, we don't want to hear about this anymore, you know what? It resulted in 6 million dead Jews, and it resulted in tens of millions of people all over the world who were not Jewish. So you ought to hear about it. Germany at the time was the most advanced civilization in Europe, whether it was the arts, music, literature, architecture, whether it was the sophistication and education of their population. These things can happen, and it did happen, not so long ago. And so you had these Jews who saddled up to more and more nationalism, which became National Socialism, fascism. I've told you over the years, when you hear people say I'm a nationalist, you'd be very wary of these people. We're not nationalists. The Constitution is not about nationalism. You got federalism, you've got separation of powers, you've got states that were supposed to have the final say. It's not about nationalism. Let us not confuse sovereignty with nationalism. Nationalism is not a geographic issue in and of itself, although it can incorporate it. Sovereignty is. And when it comes to issues like globalism, you will hear people who have investments all over the Arab world, and the Arab world has all kinds of investments in them, and they go on and on about globalism. How many of you have investments in Saudi Arabia, Qatar, Egypt? How many? None of you. Almost none of you. How many of you have investments in China? And yet, if you believe in internationalism, which is different, that is, it's capitalism. Some countries have things that we want. We have some things for other countries. We have a whole export industry. We have a whole import industry. There are things that we need and things that they need. There's nothing wrong with that if there's a fair playing field and so forth. There's absolutely nothing wrong with it. That's not globalism. When I wrote my book, Liberty and Tyranny, which obviously most of these people were not really literate enough to read. You were, 1.5 million of you. Globalism is the surrender of constitutionalism. That is, these international institutions and organizations where we confer power that undermines representative government and the consent of the governed, you and me. So we oppose the United Nations in many respects. We oppose these efforts on so-called climate change and so forth to internationalize the issue and then have these international congresses, if you will. This is what the Democrats were headed, because that steals our sovereignty. That's globalization. Trade is not globalization. Trade is commerce. America wouldn't even have been discovered by Columbus. Am I allowed to say his name, Mr. Producer? Columbus? I don't know. I don't want to be attacked, you know. But so many of the great the great. You know, explorers of the world. Explorers in the United States. They were looking for things outside of the usual borders and boundaries. Even outside of their own continent. Wow, we want to go to Mars. Do we want to go to Mars, what, to put a Disney World? No. It may have materials. It may have things that we can't even imagine that we could use in this country, on this planet, in unimaginable ways. This is just one little planet in a massive galaxy. Massive galaxy. And so we explore. We want to know what's out there. Wow, you must be a space globalist, Mr. Producer. And we get this from people who are wealthy, who are involved in international financial transactions of one sort or another, or who benefit from them. And a lot of them tend to be isolationists. Why? Why are they isolationists and at the same time globalists? Because the people they're doing business with are either our adversaries or our enemies. And so they want to shut down those of us who are patriotic, national security-related individuals, as well as domestic, of course. And so you're the warmonger. You're the neocon. They are isolationists who are involved in international transactions. What is that? But they tend to support Russia over Ukraine, Qatar over Israel, Saudi Arabia over Israel, you know, everything over Israel, because Israel's a tiny country. It doesn't have a lot of natural resources. It has natural gas, but not enough. It's very simple when you think it out. So I've made the point that these individuals who are the true globalists and the isolationists at the same time, you know what they are? Ready for one more word? They're really feudalists. You know what a feudalist is? It's somebody who is part of the nobility. Part of the monarchy in the old days. And feudalism would ensure that the nobility was taken care of, that they could become wealthy, they would divide up the economy and so forth and so on, because they provided the muscle and the support for the crown. Excuse me, cholera. You get the point, Mr. Producer? Am I clear or not really? So I consider these people feudalists. That yes, they are globalists. Yes, they are isolationists. Isolationists in the sense that our allies are not their allies. Our enemies are not their enemies. So they're feudalists. They're not capitalists. We even have some of them today saying not exactly what the socialists are saying, but something like it. Something like it. Sort of a Pat Buchanan and Huey Long style. Same thing. Same thing. And we're going to delve into this very, very heavily as we get closer and closer, not to the midterms as much as we get closer and closer to the presidential primaries, because there's already people out there saying, how dare anybody challenge J.D. Vance? We need challenges all over the place. We need to explore people's views, what their opinions are. Why? Why, Mr. and Mrs. America, why? Because it's our country. It's our country. And if you're a Republican, we need to make sure that our candidate has been put through the ringer to some extent, I don't mean personally, so that they can withstand really being put through the ringer by the Democrats and the media. But if somebody's going to express what is really an anomalistic kind of economic ideas, well, then of course we're going to explore them. We'll be right back.
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0: Welcome back, America. We're here with the real Dan Sullivan, Senator from Alaska. How are you, sir?
1: Hey, Mark. Great to be back on the show. I'm doing great.
0: You know, Senator, it must be a real, I'm just being a pain in the tuchus here. I mean, you're running against a left-wing Democrat, and then some jerk goes in there. He's using your name. Maybe it is his name, but it's a very, very dirty, dirty trick. Do you think the citizens of Alaska see through this?
1: Oh, I think they do. And look, you know, for the Democrats, for Schumer, it's all about power, right? And they'll try any dirty trick. I mean, I won't go into all the reasons this candidate is a sham candidate, and the whole point was he wasn't in it to win it. He's in it to rig it for Peltola, the Democrat. But look, we're going to focus on Peltola.
0: Yes.
1: It's me versus her. And as you mentioned, Mark, she is a far-left liberal with a record, two terms in Congress. By the way, a record that's not impressive for Alaskans. Two terms in Congress, zero bills passed into law, and you know, missed 20% of her votes when she was in the House, 20% of her votes when she was in the State House. You know, over one third of her meetings when she was a city council member. She's got a long record of not showing up, but that's where the focus is on. And, you know, elections are about record, vision, and choice for the great people of Alaska. And I think we're going to win on all three.
0: The problem with her is when she does show up, she's such a radical in the way she votes. It's just crazy. You know, I don't think people understand exactly from the rest of the country. You know, we think of rugged individualism and natural resources and that sort of thing. And then you have these radical leftists like her. How does that even compute?
1: Well, look, we have this ranked choice voting system.
0: Yeah.
1: Which, if you guys, by the way, anyone, you know, I know you, by the way, you got a lot of fans in Alaska, so I know I got a lot of my fellow Alaskans listening right now, so yeah. Thanks again for having me on. But if anyone is listening throughout the country and you got millions who are, do not fall for the ranked choice voting scam. I mean, the whole thing can be manipulated. That's what they're doing in this election. It is just the worst. And I think, you know, it was put on the ballot here to get liberals elected. And in some ways, it's achieved that. But Mark, you know, what we're going to be doing, what we are doing, is making sure Alaskans know my opponent's record and then know my record, right? I mentioned she served two terms in the House, not one bill signed into law. I'm finishing up two terms in the Senate, 63 bills signed into law that help Alaskans, help our national defense, help energy. And on those big issues, which matter not just to Alaska, but to America, this again is where my opponent is a far left lib voting against Alaskan energy, voting against our military and our troops' pay raises here. So what she's doing and the Dems do it here well in Alaska, they try to run to the right. Hey, I'm a moderate. I'm a Republican. I'm conservative. And then they go to D.C. and they hang out with all the libs. Mm. And they vote like far-left liberals. And that's her record.
0: And here's the thing. It's your record, which is very solid. By the way, do I help you or hurt you if I endorse you up there?
1: Oh, you help me.
0: Well, I want to endorse you because we need you.
1: Excellent.
0: And you're a good senator. You're not a drama. Yeah, you're not into drama. You just do your thing every day, and that's very good. And we need senators like you. So
1: look, I'm much more of a workhorse than a show horse, right? And on the issues that matter to my state and our great nation, what I'm focused on is delivering for Alaska, and we are doing that. And that not only helps Alaska, Mark, it helps America. Let me give you a couple examples. You know, last year we got in the Working Families Tax Cuts Act all of these provisions to open Alaska's energy sector. Mandatory lease sales, got rid of all the Biden lockup. You know, the Biden and Schumer, when they were in power, they literally focused on trying to shut down Alaska, mm-hmm. kill thousands of jobs, turn us into a national park. That's what the far left Democrats do every time. My opponent has been behind that. So that hurts Alaska. That hurts America. And it's the same thing with regard to our military. You know, we got a huge military buildup going on in Alaska. We're probably the most strategic place in the world. And the Democrats always, always, and you know this, mm-hmm. go after the military, cut military spending, and we are making huge headway on that. That's great for Alaska. It's great for jobs here. But it's really important for the national security of the United States. And Schumer and the far left Dems, they're getting worse on national security issues, as you know.
0: And here's the problem for the rest of the country as well. If we lose your seat, we're going to lose the Senate. If we can't hold Alaska, we're not going to be able to hold everything. That's for sure. So that's how important this is. Am I right?
1: Absolutely. You know, Schumer has said that his pathway to the majority is through Alaska. And so what they've done, and look, we're taking a lot of the incoming. They have been dumping millions and millions and millions of lower 48 liberal money, lower 48 liberal activists. I like to say my opponent's campaign is a jobs program for New York City liberals. We got them all over the place doing, you know, door knocking and everything, but they have poured in so much money, liberal far left money, to make sure that Peltola, her first vote in the U.S. Senate, would be to hand the majority gavel back to Chuck Schumer. And the lower 48 liberals are bankrolling her campaign. So it is an all out war up here. And, we are the firewall for freedom for America. You know, I like to talk to our Alaskan fellow Alaskans about how important this is for Alaska, but this is really important for the United States of America. You know, Mark, what will happen if Chuck Schumer becomes Senate Majority Leader, and my opponent is beholden to him in terms of money, has pledged her loyalty to him, which is Alaska last, not Alaska first, and has gotten an incredible amount of money from the lower 48 liberals who are trying to make Schumer the Majority Leader.
0: We'd like to hold you over on the break, Senator, if possible. If people want to help you in Alaska or anywhere in the country, for that matter, where do they go?
1: Well, look, DanSullivanForAlaska.com. Let me say that again. DanSullivanForAlaska.com. And for the Alaskans, look, what we really need to do is get the vote out, right? We got to get the vote out come November. That's going to be critical.
0: Turnout is the end and the beginning of politics. It really is. You're 100% right. We're going to continue with Senator Sullivan in just a moment. We'll be right back.

0: For nearly 3,000 years, Homer's epic poem, the Iliad, has shaped the literary and moral imagination of the West. More than a story of war and legendary heroes, it's about honor, courage, leadership, friendship, sacrifice, and what it means to live a noble life. Achilles is the greatest warrior among the Greeks, but his greatest struggle is not only against the Trojans, it is against his own anger, pride, and grief. As he's transformed by loss, Homer asks what true greatness requires and whether strength alone is enough to make a man noble. 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
1: With SRN News, I'm Jason Walker. Kids under 18 will soon be seeing a host of changes in their Instagram and Facebook experience thanks to an historic $18 billion settlement Meta Platforms reached yesterday with 48 U.S. states and a handful of U.S. territories. Flash flooding in Tibet along the border of Nepal and China as well. At least 200 people are dead. Estimates of those missing ranging from 1,000 up to 1,800. Authorities in Pakistan are now speaking out on what caused that fire in a hospital, saying it was triggered by an exploding air conditioning unit. 14 infants were killed. One baby was rescued. In closing arguments set to begin in the murder trial of Lindsay Claney later today in Massachusetts. SRN News.
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1: Here was Senator Dan Sullivan. Alaska's a tough state. I mean, you know, I thought to myself, you know, to go from Washington, D.C. every weekend to Leesburg, Virginia is enough of a pain in the neck, you know, with the traffic. You go from Washington, D.C. to Alaska and back.
2: I do.
1: That's a big, big deal, isn't it? Seriously.
2: You know, Mark, I do it every weekend. And it's important, even when we're in session back in D.C., to be home with the people you're honored to represent. And, you know, I retired 2 years ago after 30 years in the Marines, reserves and active wow. duty. And so if I wasn't doing reserve duty, you know, when I was a senator, then I was going home. So, I spent a lot of time on airplanes and, you know, I try to stay fit still, get up, do my morning runs here in D.C., but,
1: Me too.
2: I work hard and my colleagues, team, but Alaskans work hard, right? And so that's mm-hmm. what they expect out of their, that's what they expect out of their center. My opponent doesn't really have that reputation. She served as a Bethel City Council member, missed over one third of her meetings, her time in the Alaska legislature, and the Congress average vote missing was 20%, one in five, if you can imagine that. And then got fired by Alaskans and became a D.C. lobbyist and evidently didn't show up in that job much either and got fired there. So this is all about record and vision and hard work. But, yeah, I do it every weekend. And I love it because it's a real privilege and honor to serve the great people of Alaska.
1: And you've made a lot of advances working with President Trump and so forth in creating jobs up in Alaska. And, you know, people don't know this whole history of ANWR and how ANWR was supposed to be the little piece of Alaska that was set aside for drilling. And now everybody thinks it's supposed to be a national park. Certainly the Democrats do. Look, if they're opposed to nuclear power, if they're opposed to all these other sources and opposed to oil, I mean, what do they want us to do? And, of course, this is the lifeblood in many respects of your state, right?
2: 100%. And, look, one of the core elements of the far left at the national level is when they get power, they try to shut down the great state of Alaska. This is because the radical far left environmental groups are all about trying to turn my great state into a national park. It's, of course, kills thousands of jobs. It's horrible for Alaska, but it's also horrible for the country. When you take off the table for America, the one state that's got more critical minerals and energy, you know, than almost any other place in America and in the world, it hurts the country. And let me just give you an example. When Biden came into office, they issued, the Biden administration, 70 executive orders, 70 that were exclusively and singularly focused on Alaska. These weren't executive orders that hurt West Virginia and North Dakota. 70 that were meant to shut down only Alaska. Now, to your point about Republicans and President Trump, day one of the Trump administration, the president issued an executive order called Unleashing Alaska's Extraordinary Resource Potential, and the point of which was to unleash Alaska and to get rid of all the Biden executive orders. Biden sanctioned us, Mark, more than he sanctioned Iran and Venezuela in their terrorist states, and we're Americans. So you are exactly right. And my opponent has been with the far left on, you know, going after the Alaska energy sector. She had this bill in the Congress called the Alaska Right to Produce Act, which was actually a pretty good bill about opening ANWR and NPRA. And her liberal Dems colleagues in the House were against it. She lobbied against her own bill if you can, to help Alaska. So this is
1: so she's two-faced. She's trying to deceive the people of Alaska. Isn't that the point there?
2: It's 100% the point, and it's the same on our military, right? We have more veterans per capita than any other state in the country in Alaska. It's a huge part of who we are, and we're doing this very big military build up here with the Coast Guard and the Air Force and the Army. Even my beloved Marine Corps is coming up to Alaska. And, you know, one of the bills in the National Defense Authorization Act, when she was in Congress, voted against the bill that had military construction and build up in Alaska, pay raise for our troops.
3: Jeez.
2: Because that bill also was going after the Biden woke transgender stuff. We were getting rid of it, and she wanted to defend that. So, look, it's a big issue, the energy, national security issues here. And, of course, it's big for America. And I'm sure you're watching it right now, Mark. Schumer is blocking the NDAA, the National Defense Authorization Act, that we're trying to move in the Senate as we speak. He is blocking that. I've never seen that in my entire career in the Senate. The minority leader of the U.S. Senate is blocking the bill that funds our military, pays our troops. Why? Because the far left doesn't like the military.
1: Crazy, isn't it? It reminds me of ICE and these other things. They hate law enforcement. They hate the military. And can you imagine if they get a majority? And look, if our people don't turn out in Alaska and the rest of the country, they will have a majority, won't they, Senator?
2: They will. And look, the Democrats are angry. They're motivated. They're turning out to vote. And in Alaska, we gotta up the tempo. We really got to turn out, as I tell people, for this seat. This isn't my Senate seat. This is Alaska's Senate seat. But the last thing in the world we want, Mark, is this seat going to the Democrats and this seat being the seat that gets Schumer the majority. Again, we are
1: imagine.
2: The firewall for freedom up here in Alaska. Mm-hmm. And that turnout is going to matter a lot because the Democrats are angry and motivated. There's no doubt about that.
1: Remind everybody again, Senator, if they want to help, where do they go?
2: Dan Sullivan for Alaska, all in one word, .com. Dan Sullivan for Alaska.com.
1: All right. And Mark Levin for Dan Sullivan. So let's help this senator out, folks, so he can help us out. And keep the tide of this DSA and all the rest of this radical kook stuff, you know, from being imposed on the rest of us. Good luck to you, Senator. Be safe.
2: Hey, Mark, thanks again. Really, really honored to be back on the show. And thanks for the shout out. And to my fellow Alaskans, let's get out and vote. We got to win this governor's race, House race, and Senate race. It's going to be really
1: Amen.
2: Important, not just for our state, but for the country.
1: Amen. Be safe out there. Thank you, Senator. He's a good man. You know, he's not a... I get tired of some of these drama queens, you know, and they don't accomplish anything. We're going to go after all these flock cameras. Okay. Hello. You get a lot of politicians. I'm not naming any in particular, and I'm not focused on any in particular, who try and glom on to the next shiny object. They don't really have sort of a futuristic look in the future, 2, 3, 4 months, 2, 3, 4 years down the road. There's zero proposals on how to get this debt under control. Zero. There's zero proposals on how to reform Social Security so we don't lose it. They're afraid of their own shadows on that, but they're very tough. They're very tough now on AI data centers. AI data centers. Why? Because they're not fully developed yet, so they don't have a big lobby, people lobby. They can focus in on a few billionaires, and they're starting to sound like Bernie Sanders if you listen carefully to them. And no matter how much of this crap you debunk about the water and about the pollution and about the noise and about the spying and everything else, you go down the list, it doesn't matter. And it's driven not only by our politicians, but by foreign governments like the communist Chinese. As I say, thank God we had a totally different mentality just 100 years ago. We wouldn't have the automobile. We wouldn't have airlines. We wouldn't have 90% of what makes us comfortable and improves our lives. We wouldn't have it if we had the psychology of these politicians and, of course, the mob. Now, there's a new poll out. The polls are the polls are the polls. I don't need polls, but I'll just pass along since they're bouncing all over the place. Once people learn that the water involved in these AI data centers is reused. Oh, God, I didn't know that. Okay, that's, yes, I can support that. Okay, because you're not getting the information. You're getting lies and propaganda. And what we're finding out is even so-called conservatives, so-called meaning now they're pseudo-conservatives, they're playing this game with you. Because they know you don't want them in your backyard. Well, none of us want it in our backyard any more than we want any industrial site in our backyard or any computer center in our backyard. They don't have to be in the backyard. So then you put them out in the rural areas. I don't want them near my farm. Oh. Okay, you put them on the rivers so they use the water. I don't want them on the water. No, I'm fishing for salmon. Okay. What about over here? Okay, it's an old steel mill, but they're taking jobs away. No, they're not. What jobs are they taking away? They're creating jobs. They're going to create industries. They're going to create cures for cancer and heart disease. And down the road, this is what they're going to do. And so, you know, the Levin position, the Levin rule is, if you oppose these data centers, and I don't mean you want them located in another area. I mean, if you oppose them as a matter of construction, you just oppose them, then you shouldn't get any of the benefits. Period. Now, I don't know how to link that up. I wish I could. I wish I could say, you know what, that medicine that was developed 10 years ago because we had this really extraordinary, you know, extraordinary knowledge base that was created. And do you know, Mr. Producer, tell me if I'm right or wrong. Most of these people use AI right now. So most, a lot of people complain, not all of you, obviously. A lot of people complaining about it are hypocrites. They're the first one that goes on the computer, go, all right, let me look this up here. Florence? Yes? Okay, you see right at the top here, it's all, or news, or search, or, ooh, it's AI. Everybody goes for the AI, do they not, Mr. Producer? Because it gives you leads to something else. Well, imagine going to the AI, and you're a lab scientist, and you're developing, you're trying to develop some kind of a new medicine for some kind of a cure. Or imagine we have another breakout of some horrendous virus coming out of the communist regime or something like that. The quickness with which we can find medicines and create medicines and so forth and so, it's going to be like never, something we've never seen before. Well, I don't know there, you know, I'm putting a freeze on it. Putting a freeze on it. We got to really study this. You know, when Democrats and Republicans, when politicians study something, you know, they're killing it. They're killing it. And off they go, the communist Chinese. They're gonna be way ahead of us. Anti-Semitism continued to rise around the world every day. You know, you thought this would have been over with 100 years ago, what we went through, 80 years ago, what we went through as a nation, as a people, Jews, and then Christians. We lost over 400,000 Americans in World War II. It's the Jews in Israel. No, it's not. It's the evil Islamists. It is the evil fascists. It is the evil Marxists, okay? They're back. And this has continued to arise around the world every day. The Jewish people, as they say, the canary in the coal mine, they continue to pay the price from growing threats against Jewish communities to acts of violence, harassment, intimidation. Many Jewish families are living with fear simply because they're Jewish. This is all over Europe, too many places in the United States, and God knows throughout the Middle East. Synagogues, schools, community centers continue strengthening security, arming themselves. You ever think that would happen as hatred spreads from beyond the headlines? 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We'll be right back.
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1: 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They know they're probably wrong. 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

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There were many other things I wanted to discuss, but you know, that's what tomorrow's for. We do this 5 days a week, 3 hours a day. 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They don't know what to do. Well, they don't last very long, do they? I've got a ton of stuff. We'll save some for tomorrow.

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13: On That Heaven Show! And now, from the Connors and Sullivan Broadcast Studios, the man who is not what he wants to be, but is way grateful that he's not who he used to be. Here's Bud Evans!
1: All right, welcome in, Kevin McCullough. Glad to have you with us. It is an interesting day. It is a meaningful day. It is a day of reflection for a lot of people today. As we've got a lot of news to deal with. We're going to get to the headlines. We've got some questions to answer about how do we live. Doug Becker's going to be back. It's all going to matter and make sense. But yesterday, an angel that had been walking among us passed away at age 80 in Nashville. Dolly Parton, who I don't think that for a good chunk of her life, I knew that her relationship with God and Jesus was what it was, but I didn't really follow her career a lot until recent years when she increasingly talked about her faith. She was one of those people who seemed like she had always simply been who she was. You know, the hair, the rhinestones, the laugh, the unmistakable Tennessee voice, songs that everybody knew whether they listened to country music or not. But there was something else about her that I think appealed to a lot of people. And I saw it in the aftermath of her death yesterday because friends of mine from the left and right were paying homage and tribute to her, and that is an essence to pursue goodness. Not the manufactured kind that celebrities sometimes discover when the camera is on in front of them, but the real thing. I've written a lot of columns and done a lot of shows in the past about people that behave badly, but I want to tell you about somebody who spent 80 years reminding us of what behaving well looked like. Because it was 80 years of not great ease. She was born in a one-room cabin in the Smoky Mountains, one of 12 kids in a family that had almost nothing, but had lots of faith. Her father famously paid the doctor who delivered her in a sack of cornmeal. That's how poor they were. And yet, if you listen to Dolly talk about the years growing up in poverty, bitterness was almost impossible to find. She talked about family, she talked about music, she talked about God. And the day after graduating from high school, she headed to Nashville. She had talent, and Lord knows she had ambition. And apparently, she had absolutely no intention of taking no for an answer. And you can just imagine, with that smile and that positive attitude that she had, what followed was one of the great American stories. Songs, Grammys, movies, her own amusement park. More than 100 million records sold, a catalog of music that will outlive all of us for centuries. And strangely, none of that is what I find myself thinking about today. I'm thinking about the books. In 1995, she started the Imagination Library in honor of her father, who couldn't read or write. The idea was wonderful. Just send children books for free. And so she did. And she kept doing it. And now, millions upon millions of books later, children who will never meet Dolly Parton have sat in somebody's lap and heard a bedtime story because she decided they should have a book. That's a legacy. I think about Gatlinburg, too. When the fires devastated East Tennessee, Dolly didn't just issue a statement about how heartbroken she was. She helped. Her foundation committed money directly to the families who lost their homes. And when researchers at Vanderbilt were working on a COVID vaccine, she gave them $1 million. When people needed help, Dolly helped. And she never seemed particularly interested in getting credit for it. Maybe that's because she never really thought about the credit belonging to her. She talked about God with refreshing lack of embarrassment, not as a branding exercise, not because somebody's marketing department had determined that faith tested well with her audience. She believed. She prayed. She read her Bible. She talked about Jesus. And somehow she managed to do all of that in an entertainment industry where saying practically anything is acceptable, except sometimes saying plainly that you believe God is real. And Dolly always said that. And now, 80 years later, she's gone from this life, but what a life. I keep thinking about all those kids opening books with her name tucked somewhere inside, about families who rebuilt after a fire because she helped, about people who heard her sing something about Jesus and maybe for 3 minutes consider Jesus themselves. That's how you measure a life, not Grammys and record sales and box office receipts. People. How many people did you help? How many people did you encourage? How many were better because you were there? By that accounting, Dolly Parton was extraordinarily wealthy long before anybody started counting her money. An angel walked among us. Maybe that's sentimental, but I don't care. For 80 years, Dolly Parton gave this world music and laughter and generosity and faith and an enormous amount of joy. And she kept pointing beyond herself. So today, we're going to give Dolly a little bit of honor. We're going to say thank you to the woman that constantly gave. The rhinestones were fun, but it was the light that was underneath them that made them shine that was the real thing. Dolly Parton, dead yesterday at 80 years old.

0: the blind music singer-songwriter Blessing Offer and Dolly Parton, and the song they recorded 2 years ago and recorded and got nominated for a couple of awards called Somebody's Child. Kevin McCullough on this day after Dolly Parton. We will celebrate more of her throughout the show, along with a lot of headlines and news. Stay with us. It's that Kevin Show. Hi, Kevin McCullough. 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

0: Welcome back. It's That Kevin Show. It's the Wednesday edition. Hump day. Get past this one. You got a short sprint to the weekend. But we're glad to have you with us and glad to have Doug Becker back with us for answering the question, how do we live? How do we live in a culture that despises God, really has no use for his word, looks upon those who read his word or love him as having some sort of dysfunction about them. There's something deformed about their humanity, etc. The culture is very strong on this point. Does that change our mission as Jesus followers? I argue it doesn't. So how do we do that? How do we do that in that context? That's what we look at this point in the show every day. And Doug, we've been looking at a topic for the first time on the series, forgiveness, that we've never looked at before. By theme, we've touched on forgiveness throughout different passages, but this has been very eye-opening, I think, for a lot of people, because forgiveness, it's mandated. It's part of who we are as believers. We saw that on Monday. It also says something about the substance of our faith, that it is rooted in Jesus. We do it because Jesus did it. And today we're going to look at maybe what the cost is in not doing it. I've heard the term poisonous fruit comes from those. And if you think about a really, truly unforgiving person, I think that's an easy word picture to draw up. I've known a few unforgiving people over the course of my life, and they tend to be poisonous, bitter people. So it's like, if we can figure this out, it really is rather important.
1: Yeah, absolutely. And I think the primary motivation for forgiveness that we should have, and obviously the opposite of that is the big bad thing that can come from not forgiving others, Kevin, is really that we fail in our primary objective to be imitators of God, to be imitators of Christ. And that's a big calling, of course, right? But this is indeed what Paul says at the end of Ephesians 4 and in the very beginning of chapter 5. Of course, another important reminder that those chapter and verse divisions came later. They're not something Paul put in there, but the biblical writers. But, so if you were just reading along in Ephesians, you come along chapter 5, and it says, therefore, be imitators of God as beloved children, walk in love as Christ loved us and gave himself for us, a fragrant offering and sacrifice to God, right? But we always say that, like, when we see a therefore, you have to ask, what is it there for? You know, what it's connecting something.
0: Thank you, Dr. Sauer. We appreciate the...
1: Yeah, Dr. Sauer has an awesome podcast on YouTube, by the way, right now.
0: By the way, for people that don't know who Dr. Sauer is, he was both of our professor at Moody Bible Institute about 150 years ago. But anyway, go ahead.
1: Yeah. So, and where he's going with that is what he just said, right? He says, let all bitterness and wrath and anger and clamor and slander be put away from you, along with all malice. Okay, so that's the end of Ephesians 4. And then he says, be kind to one another, tenderhearted, forgiving one another as God in Christ forgave you. So here we wrap around to this principle that we looked at yesterday from Matthew 18 with the parable of the unforgiving servant, not only is it like, wow, I've been forgiven this great debt, this for all my sin by God. You know, it's a free gift that is given to us, secured by Christ's incredibly costly sacrifice on the cross. But so, you know, that should motivate us. But then also, we should want to be like that King who forgives. And when we don't, then, you know, I mean, if you say, like, I think at least a lot of people, if you're asked, what does it mean to be a Christian? It's like, well, God forgave me for my sins because of Christ. So you're saying that your identity is primarily rooted in the fact that you've been forgiven. Forgiveness, right, makes you who you are. So I should be practicing that towards others in my life.
0: Yeah.
1: That's the main thing, you know. Now, of course, there's other things that we see then when we refuse to listen to that, like what it does to us. And this is, I've seen this a lot of times as a pastor, right? Where like, you might have a guy who cheats on his wife, right? And, that can go a lot of different ways. But one way I've seen it go is, you know, you confront the husband and he does what is right. He turns from his sin. He's attending men's Bible studies. He's got an accountability partner. He's doing great. And the wife is just really struggling with forgiveness. And this is one of those areas where, right, forgiveness is costly. What we also saw yesterday, it's a big ask of the wife. But the unfortunate thing then is that that situation then has the potential to turn the victim into someone whose relationship with God is compromised, right? Like, I've been victimized. The other person is doing just fine. And now it's a matter of this unforgiveness coming between me and my relationship with God. And, you know, it is ultimately we who are burdened by our own willingness to forgive. Like, I'm not punishing the other person or anything.
0: Right.
1: Yeah. So that's essentially the picture there.
0: And I think that's an important illustration to point out.
1: Yeah. So I will say, so on this note of, you know, forgive one another as God in Christ has forgiven us, there is an idea that is prevalent within Christian circles that you will often hear taught with a lot of confidence, and it's not crazy, okay? But I don't agree with it. And this is the idea that, okay, we're to forgive as God in Christ forgave us. We're to be gracious as God has been gracious to us. But God requires repentance, and so we should too. Right. So unless this person comes around and, you know, makes, you know, confesses to us, wants to truly turn from this, then we should withhold forgiveness until that happens. Because of God, of course, God requires us to place to have repentance and faith in Christ. I sympathize with that. I don't think it's crazy if you hold that, but I ultimately don't think that's right. And same. So I just wanted to say a few reasons why, you know, I would not go with that. So, number one, you can't make an analogy of between our forgiveness and God's forgiveness on every point. It breaks down somewhere, right? So, like, I think we can all agree that we do not require a atoning sacrifice to satisfy our demands of justice, right? God does, right? So there's obviously some places where the analogy between human forgiveness and God's forgiveness breaks down. You can't draw a comparison with every point, okay? Now, there's one, I've mentioned in a couple of days past that Jesus says that we need to forgive all over the place. And there's one place where he does seem to make it dependent on repentance, and that's in Luke 17, where he says, if your brother sins, rebuke him, and if he repents, forgive him. And if he sins against you seven times, turns to you seven times saying, I repent, you must forgive him. Now, taken alone, yeah, I would say, yeah, that makes it contingent on repentance. But I'm not so sure that that works. And the reason is because Jesus says a bunch of other times without that qualification on it, you must forgive. So Matthew 6:14, if you forgive others their trespasses, your heavenly Father will forgive you. If you don't do that, then neither will your Father forgive your trespasses. Matthew 18:35, so also will my heavenly Father do to every one of you if you do not forgive your brother from your heart. No mention of repentance. Mark 11:25, whenever you stand praying, forgive. And if you have anything against anyone, so that your Father who is in heaven may forgive their trespasses. And the really big one, there's a couple others. The really big one that I think of too is in the Sermon on the Mount, where he says, love your enemies and pray for those who persecute you, right? Again, the word forgiveness is not there, but if you're genuinely loving towards another person, I'd say that that's a picture of forgiveness. And the fact that he's talking about enemies there. So, you know, indicates someone who has not repented towards you.
0: Let me, for sake of time, kind of put a button on this. There's three simple reasons why what you're saying is absolutely right. Number one, we're terrible judges at what true repentance looks like. We only see what we can see with our eyes and feel with our feelings. God sees the heart. It's his job to know if they're repentant or not. Number two, releasing it and forgiving them has nothing to do with them. It has to do with you being free of the burden of being pulled down by this continually going forward, and you release them to God. And then thirdly, as we keep coming back to, it lets God do his business with them. But you don't forgive to make them serve a sentence or not serve a sentence. You forgive because it honors God and because he can see and deal with all the rest of it that we can't. And at the end of the day, we're better off just because we obeyed him.
2: Yeah.
0: So having said that, we've got a couple of very interesting days to end the week with. Tips for giving forgiveness. We'll look at that tomorrow. And then tips for how to seek forgiveness. I think both of those discussions are going to be incredible. Doug Becker, thank you.
1: Yeah, thank you, Kevin. It's always great to be with you.
0: Kevin McCullough coming right back from For What.
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5: Philanthropy awards and received award on behalf of her Imagination Library. I referenced this in the open at the top of the hour. This was a free book program that she just gave books to kids who needed them and who hadn't had them. And just take a listen to her acceptance speech. It's not a long sample, but what you see with her is everything from her infectious joy, spur of the moment, spontaneous happiness, musical skill, and an expression of her faith. Take a listen.
6: I was afraid I was going to have to take my hair off to get this home. what an honor it is just to be here. And you have done a wonderful job, Judy. Why don't we give her a big hand? I've always loved you, and you've always done a wonderful job. We're going to do something about the Imagination Library at some point. So is this not a special evening? All these wonderful people, I really am just honored and proud to be amongst these great people doing all these great things to try to help the world, as they say. Y'all want to hear a little song I wrote for the Imagination Library? Oh, it's a little song. But I wrote a little song when we put the Imagination Library together. It's called Books, Books. And you might have to listen close, or maybe you can sing it with me later. It goes, Books, Books. And, oh, I got artificial nails, so it makes sounds like this. Can you hear that? Okay, let me get a little rhythm here. Oh, books, books, I love books. The way they feel and smell and look. From my first look, I was hooked on books, books, books. Are you ready? Okay, books, books, I love books. The way they feel and smell and look. From my first look, I was hooked on books, books, books. Books, books, books. Books, books, books. Boy, you're ready to sing 9 to 5 now, ain't you? Anyway, all kidding aside, I'm very proud and honored to be a part of anything that is going to make the world a better place. And I just give from my heart. I never know what I'm going to do or why I'm going to do it. I just see a need, and if I can feel it, then I will. And I was so touched by some of the things that all the people said, especially Manu. Is he not special? Is that not a great thing? Oh, that little girl, that they just made her life better, so many of us. I'm sure a lot of you out there, one time or another, have been made fun of for some reason or another, and that's a terrible feeling. And to know that something or someone can make your life better is great. So I'm just proud and honored to receive this medal. And I'll probably sleep in this tonight since I just got it. Actually, I'm on my way back to Nashville just as soon as we finish. But thank you so much to the Carnegie Programs, what do you call it, Foundation? Or come here, boyfriend, and tell me what. Come here.
7: Carnegie Corporation.
6: Corporation, yeah. Is that what it is? Okay. Anyway, I'm just honored to be here. I've been calling it Carnegie Hall all these years. I didn't realize it was Carnegie. We always... But back, I know everybody does that, don't they? I've always said, oh, I played in Carnegie Hall last night. I didn't know it was Carnegie till just now. But anyway, back in my childhood days, like Manu was saying, Daddy would say things like, you know, well, what do you think we are, the Carnegies? Are the Rockefellers? But anyhow, I was proud. We just thought they were just rich people, and they were just out of our realm altogether. But it is so touching to me to know that those wonderful people with all that money were also poor at one time, but that they were so willing to give so much to help so many. And if I can just do my small part in this world, then that's all that I'd ask in this world. So I'm very proud of the Imagination Library, so that is very dear to me. So I just hope that I can continue doing good things, and I hope the Lord will continue to bless me. And I give him praise for all the good things that's happened to me. So I thank you as well. So thank you and good night.
5: That was just a little snapshot of who Dolly Parton truly was. She recorded with the country Christian group for King and Country just a couple of years ago.

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0: Just 2 weeks before his tragic assassination on September 10th, 2025, conservative leader Charlie Kirk sat down for one of his final interviews to wrestle with a timeless question: does God still speak today? That conversation became the foundation for the powerful and provocative new documentary, Can You Hear Me Now?, that explores prophecy, faith, scripture, history, and the role believers are called to play in our culture today. Follow director Matthew Thayer's investigation, examining the evidence, weighing today's most prophetic voices against scripture, history, political, and scientific scrutiny. 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If you appreciate thoughtful conversations about faith, history, and the public square, I believe you'll find this film compelling. 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
3: Near the end of the Revolutionary War, George Washington received a letter from one of his own officers. Colonel Louis Nicola suggested that America might be better served by a monarchy, with Washington himself as king. Washington firmly rejected the idea. He had spent years leading Americans in a fight for independence from a monarchy. He would not see that victory end with America creating a king of its own. He understood that the cause of the revolution was greater than any one man. His example reminds us that power can be offered, earned, or taken. But character determines whether we use it for ourselves or remain faithful to something greater.
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0: 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It's all in one spot. 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And there's one other website I want you to know about. It's called SwellCare.health. It's where you can literally go instead of urgent care and waiting in line and spending half the day in the waiting room trying to get it through. And there was a contributor on this show just last week who said, Kev, I'm sorry, I got to reschedule the interview. I got to go sit in urgent care. And I was like, I feel your pain. I feel your pain, lady. I said, by the way, swellcare.health, go check it out. Is a huge, huge alternative for that. But that's Dr. Laura Purdy's primary care physician practice that goes nationwide, goes globally, really, but nationwide. And she and her team are ready to help you. And I think one visit is all it's going to take. You're going to be convinced. But Dr. Laura Purdy is back with us. And as I made reference, she is also a veteran of our armed forces and served her country proudly and faithfully, and then came back and said that our Secretary of War has unleashed something that's kind of cool. What did Secretary Hegseth do?
1: I do think it's really cool. So I was an Army physician for 14 years, and my last 3 years was at the Warrior Transition Unit, which means at Fort Campbell. So I would take all the 101st Airborne Division soldiers and all the 5th Group and like 160th, all those special operators. And if they got hurt, if they got sick, they would come to us. They would either get better and go back, or they would not get better and go to VA, right? So I got to see all the things that that our, you know, war fighters were sick with. So what they've come out with is this really cool directive that everybody over the age of 30 gets annual screening for testosterone, which is really breakthrough, because when I was in, we could almost never test them, and it was like an act of Congress to get them treated with testosterone. So I think it's really cool.
0: What was the objection to, well, first of all, what's the objective of testing them?
1: Well, the purpose of testing, which I'm sure that you've heard about this in the news and the media out there in society, a lot of people actually do have low testosterone and they don't know. And there's no age in which it can start. Like, it does start after, you know, age 35, age 40, but it can happen anytime. And it can happen for more than one reason. And so the intent behind this is that we don't want to send warfighters off to war with low testosterone. They're not going to be able to concentrate. They're not going to be able to focus. They're not going to be able to get out there and run, shoot, maneuver, do war if they have low testosterone. And there's no amount of coffee or sleep that's going to fix it.
0: How does the average man know if he's running low? Because I'm 56. I've never been tested for it. What would be an indicator that would alert me?
1: Well, it's hard to say. I mean, usually it's ED, like a functional problem is usually what sends that guy straight to the doctor to say, hey, okay, I've got a problem. But a lot of times it can be poor concentration, decreased mood, like just feeling kind of blah or not like yourself, or trouble sleeping, trouble getting motivated, not being able to gain at the gym or lift as much as you could. It's not something that happens overnight that you wake up with one day and say, oh, now I have low testosterone. It can happen gradually over time, and you might not even notice it until it's really bad.
0: All right, so the secretary has said that this should be done. And is there a danger of men taking too much?
1: Definitely, and that's why it's important to monitor it. Yes, if you take too much and nobody's watching or paying attention, you can increase your red blood cell count super high and have strokes. That can happen. But when you're taking testosterone, you get labs. You measure the testosterone. You measure your blood counts. Sometimes you even measure like your liver. You can check stuff in your brain to make sure you don't have a tumor, because that can also be a problem, certain types of brain tumors. But as long as you have safe, responsible surveillance, it can be a very great life-improving treatment for a lot of men.
0: And I'm guessing it gives them better energy level balance throughout the week and so forth as well.
1: It makes them feel like themselves again. And a lot of times guys will say, I didn't realize how bad I felt.
0: Yeah. No, it's interesting. I probably should get tested, because I'm at that stage where I think at 56, and I keep a very active life, but I don't always feel like I used to. So, yeah.
1: The warranties wear out eventually. Despite what you do, the warranties will start to wear out. So
0: Well, that's
1: might
0: that's
1: as well.
0: That's right. Well, so let's bring this home then. So SwellCare.health, is this the type of thing that your primary care physician online virtual clinic can help people with?
1: Absolutely. They have to have video visits all the time because it's a controlled substance and you got to keep your labs, take your labs. But we have access to a lot of really cool compound pharmacies that do, you can do injection, you can do cream, you can do patch. We have one pharmacy that makes it nasal. So you put it in your nose and it doesn't go through your liver, but it absorbs directly into your bloodstream. So yes, absolutely. That is
0: there a danger associated with the liver for testosterone?
1: Not that it's a danger, but that's the way that it can be metabolized and processed with certain forms of taking it. So you can get around that if there's a reason to, or if you want it to just go directly into your bloodstream.
0: Gotcha. Very, very cool. If people have never tried telemedicine before, Dr. Purdy, what do you tell them?
1: I tell them you have nothing to lose. The nice thing about our clinic is that it's totally free to chat with us. We have an amazing team of medical assistants who've been with us for many years, and really, they're like your concierge. The second you show up, they immediately send you a message within 5 minutes. You can ask questions. And actually, Kevin, we have a new project that we call the White Glove Project, and that means every single person that joins our clinic gets a phone call from a real human who actually, I know, that's new within the last 3 months.
0: I'm not even sure regular doctor offices do that anymore.
1: No, every single person who joins the clinic, before you even reach out to us, we can see that you've joined and your name goes on the list. And I think it's that day you get, maybe not on the weekends, but during the weekdays, you'll get a phone call. Hi, so-and-so from Swell Medical. How can I help you? Welcome to the clinic. What can we do? How can we help? All of that is free. You don't actually pay a dime until you're in that consultation with the doctor or the nurse practitioner, because we have nurse practitioners too.
0: That sounds incredible. And friends, I love everything that Dr. Purdy's doing, and I think you will as well. SwellCare.health, go check it out. Dr. Laura Purdy, always an honor to have you with us. Thanks for spending some time.
1: Thanks, Kevin, for having me.
0: Bye. Kevin McCullough coming right back from Times Square. Don't go away.

0: Hi, Kevin McCullough. I have a lot of friends that have a lot of opinions about AI, what it means, how to use it, what should be done with it, and what shouldn't be. 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
0: Welcome back. Kevin McCullough, glad to have you with us and thankful to be able to be part of your day. 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And we have more things covered than we had then, and they're guaranteed. 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Zero out of pocket. Call Vic Pritchard today. He's given me permission to give you his cell phone number, and that's why I want you to call him and see for yourself what he can do for you. 817-449-5557. Call and say, hey, Vic, Kev told me to call and say hi. We continue our kind of tribute to Dolly Parton today. One of the most important songs she recorded in recent years was a duet with Zach Williams. And I want you to go out this hour with this little note about how there was Jesus.

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3: From the Connors and Sullivan Broadcast Studios, the man who is not what he wants to be, but is way grateful that he's not who he used to be, here's Bud Evans!
4: And welcome in. Kevin McCullough, very glad to have you with us. It is Wednesday, so of course we talk a little bit of wellness, and coming up in a few minutes, Dr. Ted Mitchell will be back with us from the faculty of Texas Tech University. They have some incredible health institutes at that school. But one of the things that we're going to talk about this hour is cancer in light of the passing of Dolly Parton, America's true sweetheart, yesterday at the young age of 80. She had more energy at 80 than I think many of us lose around our mid-30s. She did so much stuff down the stretch. And as I said earlier in the day today, her love for people and her desire to, as someone who grew up without much and really wanting to make a difference in the world around her, was only eclipsed by her love for God and her outspoken love for Jesus. And we're honoring a couple of her, you know, musical moments throughout the show today. So I'm grateful that you get to hang with us a little bit, and I'm looking forward to this conversation. Cancer was what took her life, though it was an albeit brief battle, because I think at age 80, when they discovered it, it was pretty serious, and it did not take long on a small frame like Dolly Parton to overcome it. And I just think that there's a lot to be discussed here, so we'll get into that with Dr. Mitchell later this hour. If you didn't read my column at townhall.com today, I really am impressed with Dolly on a couple of things as I've been listening to tributes and reading more about what she did. It seemed as though the more wealth and fame she had, the more it became obvious that she did not necessarily want it, and she gave it away freely. Really a generous heart in every way. But the Imagination Library was an interesting concept, because it just operated on this really simple idea that if you want to make a difference for impoverished children especially, getting them to read will help them do better in school. Getting them to do better in school and graduate will help them long-term have success. And if you can do all that in the safety of good reading material that's appropriate for children, then what's the harm? So as she started the Imagination Library, her vision was to just make sure that every child in America that wanted a good book in their hands, that they were able to get them, and that parents would be able to make sure that the bedtime stories were read to them. And tonight, there will be children that go to sleep because parents are reading them a book from the Imagination Library of Dolly Parton's free, just sending books to families and parents that need them. And what an inspiring thing to do, and what a genuinely helpful thing to do. Towards the end of her musical career, she began doing a lot of compilations and collaborations with Christian artists in particular. And I want to kick off this hour with a song that she did with a fellow by the name of Zach Williams called Looking for You. That's a duet that they did on his album, but it features Dolly Parton. And I think it captures another aspect of who she was, someone who was always looking for God and looking to point people to him.

0: Zach Williams and Dolly Parton, and Looking for You, just one of the collaborations that she had with Christian artists towards the end of her musical career. You know what was amazing? She released a rock and roll album just a couple of years ago, and she had intentions before her cancer to do more recording. 50-plus albums, 27 of them gold and platinum over the course of her career. And again, one of those people that nearly every American had something positive to say about. It wasn't a right-left thing. It was someone who loved people, who loved God, who loved her country, loved her family. She was just a bright, shining light. And we are all the poorer in this life now that Dolly is no longer with us. Though I look forward to seeing her in heaven someday. Kevin McCullough, we've got a lot to get to yet. Stay with us. It's That Kevin Show, and everything you want is online at thatkevinshow.com, thatkevinshow.com. You can get the videos, you can get the columns, you can get the podcasts of the shows like this, and hope that you'll check it out. thatkevinshow.com. Coming right back. 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
6: Near the end of the Revolutionary War, George Washington received a letter from one of his own officers. Colonel Louis Nicola suggested that America might be better served by a monarchy, with Washington himself as king. Washington firmly rejected the idea. He had spent years leading Americans in a fight for independence from a monarchy. He would not see that victory end with America creating a king of its own. He understood that the cause of the revolution was greater than any one man. His example reminds us that power can be offered, earned, or taken. But character determines whether we use it for ourselves or remain faithful to something greater.
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0: It's Kevin McCullough, and you know, well, everything's at That Kevin Show, thatkevinshow.com, and thank you again for giving us another record month online. It's just been crazy since we're on 400 stations now and so many people checking out all that we're doing. It's always for free. It's never behind a paywall. We just want you to have access to the great information. But yesterday was a hard day for a lot of Americans, and I noticed on my social media, to the left and to the right, that people across the spectrum mourned the loss of Dolly Parton at the young age of 80, which is young by comparison in these times that we live in. But there's something about this person and her personality that just exuded joy and love and community and personhood to anybody that she was ever with. The wealthier and more famous she got, the more humble she seemed to be about all of it. And her life was taken by a short bout with cancer. We're going to talk about that. It is Wednesday. We do like to talk about wellness issues. And rejoining me is Ted Mitchell, Dr. Ted Mitchell, who is the former, fifth chancellor of Texas Tech University and eighth president of Texas Tech University's science and medicine operation there. Ted, you're one of the favorites here. Thank you for coming back. I'm just curious. Before we delve into the very potent subject that cancer is, and both my wife and I lost both of our moms to cancer, so this is something that hits home really deeply for me. What were your thoughts about America's Sweetheart?
1: Well, it's really, you put it very well. People across the spectrum felt that loss, and it's one of those things that she was kind of omnipresent in Americana, in our culture. She was just always there. Every time you saw her, whether it was in a movie, whether it was on a TV show, whether it was on an award ceremony, you made the point. Her humility was always just astounding. And when you really look just underneath the surface at all the things that she did, it's really incredible. But I think that everybody, from the political left to the political right, felt that sense of loss, because she never made anything political. She always made it about human to human interaction and taking care of each other.
0: Yeah.
1: It's huge. I think a huge loss for all of us.
0: Well, and I think that in, you know, the Smoky Mountains and knowing what it's like to have nothing and never letting that go to your head when you got something.
1: I think that's exactly right. And that, as the twig is bent, so grows the tree. And I think that does go back to her roots. And she had a very, very strong spiritual grounding in everything that she did.
0: Yeah.
1: She didn't wear her faith on her sleeve, but she was never shy about it. And a lot of who she was, and she was the first to say, was grounded in who her maker was.
0: Yeah. No doubt about it. We'll come back to that, because I think spiritual life does have something to do with cancer as we get into this. But just as a reminder, Ted, the Texas Tech University medical system, you guys have some great institutes. And before we get into this discussion, just do a little plug for everything that Texas Tech does.
1: Well, our system, we pride ourselves in doing things that benefit and help the people of primarily rural America. But the fact is, it helps everybody. We have the Kenneth H. Cooper Institute on Preventive Medicine. Dr. Cooper, as you're aware, was my former boss, and he's called the father of the modern fitness movement. So a lot of what we have to talk about when it comes to health and longevity is related to the work that Ken Cooper did starting back in the 60s. We also have the Laura W. Bush Institute for Women's Health, which falls right in to these things related to early diagnosis for cancer and coronary disease and the like, and we just more recently developed an affiliation with John Wayne's family to start the John Wayne Cancer Surgical Oncology Fellowship Program. So we do things in a way that are trying to drop the pebble in the pond to have an effect that goes far beyond just West Texas where we are.
0: No, it's so well said and so important. And I strongly recommend, friends, what they are doing, and hopefully have a chance in the future to even refer you to them even on a more regular basis. Ted, let's talk about cancer. What type? Do we know anything about the type of cancer that Dolly had, first of all?
1: You know, and Kevin, this morning I looked again, and they're keeping their cards kind of close to their vest with it, but they made it sound like whatever the cancer issue was, it was something that came on rather rapidly, which makes you think of certain types of cancers. But no, we don't know the cell type. We do know, and you said this beautifully, 80 is actually, you know, today it's a young age. It's not what it was 50 years ago. The yeah. good news for us in America today is the old 40 is now 60. The old 60 is now 80. And so she's still, I think she died too young.
2: I do too. And what's amazing is if I get anywhere near 80 and I'm half as active as she is, like,
1: oh my.
2: I'll be so happy. Like she was still planning future recording albums. Like she just released a big rock album a couple of years ago.
1: Right.
2: Some classic hits and stuff. Never stopped working, never wanted to stop working. I think there's a thing that says something about the health of a person that always feels energized by the idea of a project or the idea of something to have, you know, their time filled with. She was always wanting to create and to make and to push.
1: And she never sat on her laurels. She moved to the next project. In fact, to celebrate her 80th birthday back in January, she was doing a big fundraiser to raise money for pediatric cancer at Vanderbilt. So she never stopped with everything that she did.
2: One last lifestyle thing before we jump into cancer proper. She lost her husband in April. I've seen a lot of things written about when people that have been together a very long time, and he was her one and only, that there is something that also affects the partner as well. Do you think that any of that was at play in any of this?
1: Well, I will tell you that you see that pattern again and again and again. You remember the old novel and the old movie Where the Red Fern Grows?
2: Yeah.
1: As a kid, about the two dogs, one died, then the other quit eating. There is something to this. There is something in your life partner leaving. The impact on you, not just psychologically, but physically, is definitely a real thing. Yeah. And so they've been married for a long, long time, and they had what seemed like a perfect, not just professional, but personal relationship as well. And that obviously has an impact on someone.
2: Yeah.
1: Again, not just emotionally, but physically as well.
2: One thing's for sure, whoever Jolene was, she was way out of her league. So if someone gets cancer early in life versus late in life.
1: Sure.
2: Dolly got diagnosed late, came on quick, and she passed away within just a matter of weeks, I think, maybe months. But and then you have people like my mom, who when I was 15 was diagnosed with stage 4 breast cancer. She was given about 6 months to live, but she went to work nutritionally and changed our diet and changed everything that we did in the house. And she didn't want to do chemotherapy and radiation because at that time in the mid to late 70s, there were a lot of effects on the body that were really pretty harsh.
1: Tough.
2: And she only weighed like 118 pounds, maybe soaking wet. So, I mean, it wasn't like she had a lot of reserve to draw upon. But she, through the nutrition and other things, she was able to extend that diagnosis to about 2.5, almost 3 years before she passed away. What difference does it make if someone gets cancer early in life or gets cancer late in life?
1: Well, and what you just described with your mother is something that that is a real thing as well. When people get diagnosed with cancer, people react very, very differently. With your mom saying, look, I'm going to do the things I can that are within my power to clean up my diet and do other things and to fight this thing, you do see what you just described happen again and again. The flip side is, depending on the cancer type, the therapies today are very, very different than in the 1970s. Yeah. My mother died at age 64 from uterine cancer, and it was the same kind of thing. The type of uterine cancer she had, there was just no good therapy for it at all. Radiation therapy, chemotherapy, nothing was effective for it. And the thing that kept her going, she had had it in her mind that she wanted to finish our family history book. Hmm. And she wrote books for other families, but she put herself to the computer and downloaded everything about our family history going back for generations. And she finished everything on Good Friday and then passed away 2 days after Easter. So I think that there are things that keep people moving forward, even with a cancer diagnosis, that once they get past a point, then they're ready to go. And she, on her deathbed, was saying, "I'm ready to go see my younger sister and see my parents who have preceded me." And so I think that things like that, there are things that drive people. But I would say that, again, today there are so many wonderful things going on in cancer care that were not available to your mother and my mother that are exciting.
2: Yeah, and we'll talk about those. Coming right back, it's Kevin McCullough. Don't go anywhere.
3: Stick around for more of That Kevin next.
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2: of cancer, heart disease, these types of things. And so it's a real honor to have him back with us. Ted, we've talked about some of the intangibles about cancer, stage of life, etc. But there are things that that we can do proactively before being diagnosed that are good ways to reduce the risk of ever getting it. Let's start with some of those. What is on the list of how to best live, kind of more cancer-proof, if you will?
1: Well, it's interesting, Kevin, because the irony of cancer prevention is that we're constantly looking for something new, when some of the most powerful tools that we have actually been sitting right in front of us for decades and decades. And it's the list is one that is familiar to most people, but it's don't smoke, move your body, meaning exercise, watch your weight, try to eat reasonably well, try to limit your alcohol, protect your skin from ultraviolet radiation, and get your screening done. There are also vaccinations for specific cancers that become important as well. And I realize that all of that is not glamorous, but all of those things are the foundation that really lead to good lives. And if you look, for example, at Dolly Parton, this is somebody that got up early every morning, and she did exercises with yoga and meditation and other things. She watched her diet. She followed what she called the 80-20 rule, being good 80% of the time, and then having Southern comfort food 20% of the time. She didn't smoke. So all of these things that are not exciting, not earth-shattering, but they're foundational to good long-term health. They make a big difference. And then there are things on top of that that we can talk about when it comes to supplements and screening and other things. But those are the foundational things that everybody needs to focus on, because what people do is they get excited about things that might change the 5% of their risk or 10% of their risk, and they ignore those habits that make up, you know, 90 or 95% of their
2: risk.
1: Give
2: me an example of what you're talking about in those two categories.
1: All right. So for the 90 to 95%, it's everything that I just listed out. It's staying active, keeping your weight down, getting your screens done, not smoking, et cetera, et cetera, et cetera. In the top 5 to 10%, that's where people then start talking about things related to supplements.
2: Okay.
1: Whether it be high dose vitamin C, high dose vitamin E, beta carotene, selenium, antioxidant combinations, green tea extracts. There's a lot of these things that people will look at, and I'm not saying that those things are necessarily bad, but people put all of their focus on those things while ignoring some of the most foundational and basic things.
2: You said that Dolly did the 80-20 thing, and somebody would say, yeah, but the 20 still didn't, like she, maybe she should have been doing the 20 because cancer still got her. What would you say to that?
1: I would say the problem with intense dietary programs constantly is the vast majority of people cannot maintain them long term. So if you talk about diets that get heavily restrictive, and I'm talking about from low carbohydrate diets to low fat diets to high protein diets, you know, pick your dietary program. There's a million of them, to vegan diets, whatever it may be.
2: Keto.
1: Keto diets. People cannot maintain those over the long term. The vast majority of people. So the people that do find they do better when they're on a more strict dietary program have cheat days. They have cheat meals so that at least they can maintain consistency in their program over the long run, because the fact is it doesn't matter what somebody does over the course of a week or a month or 3 months. What really matters is what they do over the course of a year, 2 years, 3 years, 5 years. And so having an 80-20 approach becomes a very balanced way of doing that.
2: Let's talk about screenings for a second.
1: Sure.
2: How often, when should they start? Do I need to have some sort of symptom before I worry about anything? What's the best thinking on those?
1: So, Kevin, let's talk about this two ways. I'm going to talk about traditional screenings that most people will recognize, and then I'll talk about some of the newfangled stuff that is out there right now. So when I talk about traditional screenings, I'm talking about the things like, for women, mammography, cervical cancer screening. For men and women, colorectal cancer screening. Lung cancer screening for people that are high risk for cancer, i.e. smokers, things of that nature. There are very standard screening programs protocols that people set up based on their own personal habits and based on their family history. So, for example, in my family, we have a very strong history of colon polyps and colon cancer. So in on my side of the family, as well as my wife's side of the family, it's there. So the screening for our children is different than what the screening would be for an average person of age 40 in the population. So a lot of your screening protocols are based upon your own genetics. Same thing goes with breast cancer screening. Same thing goes with cervical cancer screening, et cetera, et cetera. But having a relationship with a primary care physician who knows your family history, who knows your personal habits, you can develop a very effective program for doing screens at certain intervals along the way.
2: Okay, let's take a break there and come back and emphasize that, because we've got to pay some bills.
1: Sounds good.
2: He's Dr. Ted Mitchell, Kevin McCullough. Glad to have you with us.
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13: There is nothing in the Constitution that says a separation of church and state. 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

0: It's the Wednesday edition, thatkevinshow.com, for all things related. We're talking about cancer, Dolly Parton passing away yesterday. We still don't know the type of cancer that she had, but it was something that moved quickly and thought it would be practical. So Dr. Ted Mitchell is back with us from Texas Tech University, former chancellor and former president of their medical systems. Ted, we were just talking about the screening process, and you were starting to talk about some of the newer things, but really emphasizing the relationship with a primary care physician.
1: Absolutely. Your primary care physician will know your personal habits as well as your family medical history. Those two things combined will dictate the intervals that you need to do certain things. Now, today we're talking about cancer, but this also includes things related to cardiovascular health and the like. So blood sugar levels, blood pressure levels, blood cholesterol levels, et cetera, et cetera, et cetera. Those are all the traditional screens that people use. And again, today we're talking about cancer. There are some newer screening tools that people are studying as we speak. And one of them they actually call liquid biopsies. And liquid biopsy is just a fancy way of saying blood tests. These are ones that are looking for very specific tumor markers. They're looking for tumor DNA floating around in the blood. They're looking for tumor cells that are floating around the blood. They're looking for certain types of proteins that are floating around in the blood that can help a physician understand when you've got a very early tumor that may not yet be showing up on an x-ray or a mammogram or some form of imaging study. So that is kind of the new frontier of where we're moving in some of the cancer screening protocols.
0: There's all these kind of different talk about immunotherapy, boosting immunity where it's possible. How do you determine the legit new breakthroughs in cancer treatment and things that should actually be pursued versus the stuff that just doesn't really add up?
1: Well, what I do with patients is I have a kind of a four-question test that I'll walk through with them. And so when somebody comes in and says, hey, listen, I've heard about, I read this or this or this on the internet about cancer prevention or cancer care, what do you think? My questions are this. Number one, what exactly are the people that produce that supplement claiming? Are they claiming it will prevent cancer? Are they claiming it will treat cancer? Are they claiming it will help with symptoms or whatever it may be? What exactly are they claiming? Number two, what is the evidence for what they're claiming? Is it evidence just in the test tube in the lab? Is it animal studies, mouse studies? Is it observational data? What is the evidence that they're presenting? Number three, what are they comparing this treatment to? Are they comparing it to nothing? Are they comparing it to a placebo? Are they comparing it to standard therapies for that cancer? And then finally, who is selling this?
0: Well, that's a good question.
1: Are they really trying to explain evidence to you? Or are they really just trying to sell you a solution, whether or not it may even be worthwhile? So the rule to remember is that the stronger the claim, the stronger the evidence should be for that claim. And that's a good way of thinking through any supplement or any new treatment that somebody's bringing in to say, hey, what about this?
0: Let me ask you about one treatment in particular. I've had other doctors talk about the success of them, but immunotherapy treatments seem to be on the rise with pretty legitimate reasons. Why is that the case?
1: Sure. Well, keep in mind that for cancer today, a lot of the attack that your body plays against the cancer is related to your immune system. So there are ways that physicians today, scientists today, can actually fine-tune your immune system to attack specifically cancer cells. And there are great therapies for that, which is why so many of these cancers, even cancers like pancreatic cancer, are now showing significant survival improvement from these therapies. Now, that is not to be confused with supplements that quote unquote boost your immune system.
0: Right.
1: So modern cancer immunotherapy is extraordinary science, but things that just boost your immune system and over the counter products that claim to boost your immune system, that's an entirely different thing. And from that perspective, people need to keep in mind that your immune system is not like a muscle with a volume knob that you can just turn up and turn down. It's a complicated biological system that that with medications you can do things to target things and improve your immune system, but it's not something that you can just go down the supplement aisle and pick something up and all of a sudden make yourself, from a cellular standpoint, well, Superman.
0: And wouldn't it make more sense to be impacting your immune system through your diet rather than through supplements anyway? Like whole food, real plants, you know, the stuff that has the actual nutrients in them?
1: That is a great point. And you have to remember, supplement is a very specific word. It should be a supplement to a good diet, not a substitute for a good diet. Right. You're exactly right.
0: That's I think, part of the problem.
1: That's right.
0: So we have just a minute left, and I know you want to touch on Dolly's philanthropic legacy with pediatric cancer. What do you want us to know about that?
1: Dolly never sought the limelight for the work that she did that was so good for the community, but she really, really took care of the people in Tennessee. She gave millions of dollars to the Carroll Children's Hospital at Vanderbilt. She gave money for infection control in children that had cancer. She had a niece that had been a cancer survivor as a child.
0: Okay.
1: So this was something near and dear to her heart. But she gave millions of dollars to help children in that area. And it's something that, again, you don't see in the news, you don't see reported. Just like earlier, you mentioned the fires. She didn't ask for accolades from that. She just stepped up and did it. And I think that's one of the reasons.
0: And she had people telling her not to do it. She's like, Dolly, you don't know if these people are taking advantage of you or not. And she said,
1: you know what?
0: I cannot allow that to be the reason why I don't help people.
1: You're exactly right. She didn't care. She was just going to do what was good, and if somebody was taking advantage of it, that was on them, not her.
0: So final
1: and that's
0: question.
1: That's why we miss her.
0: So final question, that spiritual spirit of generosity, what role does that play in cancer?
1: I think it plays a tremendous role in two ways. Number one, I do believe that people that have a very strong spiritual base, they face cancer in a different way than people that don't have that same strong spiritual base. And I do believe that, I believe in the power of intercessory prayer, where people can pray for other folks, and that someone upstairs is listening when that happens.
0: Yeah. Good stuff. Dr. Mitchell, it's far too rare that we have you on the show. You need to come back more often, but thank you for taking time to do it.
1: You're more than welcome. Great talking with you, Kevin.
0: Kevin McCullough coming back from New York. Don't go anywhere.
2: Stick around for more of That Kevin next.
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0: Final few minutes of this special edition of That Kevin Show. Glad you're with us. Kevin McCullough, always happy to have you here. One unique Dolly moment that I want to end with. She went to the GMA Dove Awards in 1990, which is the award for Christian music, and she took people by surprise. 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

0: She brought down the house, and now she's in heaven with the God she loves, Dolly Parton. I'm Kevin McCullough.
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0: The BBC's Benita de Hall says search and recovery is underway amid the harshest of conditions.
1: Night vision helicopters were used to search for people and deliver help. Rescue and relief teams are working from bases in Thunse and Nuakot, two worst hit districts. A BBC reporter from the affected area says there is no electricity, no road access and no internet. Five trucks carrying relief supplies have already been sent, with more aid on the way. The United States, China, the European Union and India have also offered help.
0: The death toll, at least 270, dozens of Americans are among the more than 1,000 people unaccounted for. Authorities say the collapse of a glacier is to blame for the catastrophe. 25 years after the 9/11 attacks, a military judge has now set a trial date for alleged terrorist mastermind Khalid Sheikh Mohammed. Trial scheduled to begin June 5th of 2028, 18 months later than the January 2027 start that prosecutors had requested. A trial was previously scheduled in 2021, but that was later canceled. Closing argument set to begin in the murder trial of Lindsay Clancy, the Massachusetts mother accused of strangling her three young children several years ago. Clancy has pleaded not guilty. Her lawyers argue that she was experiencing postpartum psychosis when she killed the youngsters. Prosecutors contend Clancy planned the killings and understood that her actions were wrong. Testimony concluded in the trial's fifth week. On Wall Street, the Dow futures are down 9 points. NASDAQ futures up 331. More on these stories, townhall.com.
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10: Welcome to the Larry O'Connor Show. I'm not Larry O'Connor. I'm guest host Kurt Schlichter. I'm a good friend of Larry O'Connor. We've been pals forever. We started up together out here in Los Angeles, where I'm broadcasting from the Alex Marlowe Show studio in Glendale, California. Well, we started out here with a guy, you may have heard of him, Andrew Breitbart. I remember when Larry was doing his first internet show, 2009, and Larry would have me on, for his 50 listeners, and a little guy, you may have heard of him, Ben Shapiro. So we would be doing that. So Larry and I go way back, and this is the first time I've hosted his show, but I've hosted a lot of Salem shows. I host Hugh Hewitt a lot. I'll be doing that a couple times this month. Sat in for Mike Gallagher, our former host Seb Gorka, and of course Dennis Prager. Of course, Dennis Prager never asked me back after I had them play Sex Pistols bumper music. Now, you may be saying, Kurt Schlichter, have I heard of this guy? And maybe you have. I'm a senior columnist over at townhall.com. You can read my columns every Monday, Wednesday, and Thursday. And I have got a banger of a column today. It's called It's Always Cute When Canada Thinks It Matters. I got a few other things on my resume, too. I am, besides senior columnist at Town Hall, I'm an author of a number of books, including American Warlord, which is coming out in November, on Election Day, as it were. You can go and pre-order American Warlord on Amazon. You should do that. I'm the author of the Kelly Turnbull series of conservative action novels and a bunch of other stuff. I think I'm up to 18 books. I'm also a retired United States Army colonel. I was an infantry officer. Served in Desert Storm, served in Kosovo, served in the Los Angeles riots. Did a lot of fun things. We'll be leveraging that today. And my degree in strategic studies from the United States Army War College. Don't be impressed. There's a lot of war colleges out there, and the United States Army War College is, in fact, the party war college. It is the Chico State of war colleges. I was also in charge of toga parties. There's another thing about me. I'm a lawyer. I was a lawyer for 30 years. I was a trial lawyer in Los Angeles. We're going to leverage that when I break down closing arguments in the Lindsey Clancy murder trial, including questions surrounding her insanity defense, the judge's decision to allow jurors to consider manslaughter, and all that stuff. I'm going to break that down for you and see if I can use my legal powers for good instead of evil. So that'll be nice. But coming up this hour, I'm also going to get into vet bills. I've got pet peeves out there, particularly about my pets, because I just spent about as much as I spent for a car on my two little dogs, Barky and Bitey, yesterday. One had dental problems, one had some other problems, and, you know, they hand me a bill, and I've got to take out a second mortgage. I want to talk to you about that. I want to see, am I crazy for spending a ton of money on my cute little animals? Give me a call, 855-784-4255. That's 855-784-4255. 4255. You tell me, is it nuts to spend thousands upon thousands of dollars on our little four-legged friends? Later, we're going to be joined by Heritage Foundation Tech Policy Analyst Annie Chestnut Tudor to explain Meta's massive legal settlement in one of a zillion court cases against it, this one by about 23 attorney generals around the country. This is big news for you. This is also big news for our legal system. And I've got some questions about it, like, where's mom and dad, and why is it Meta's fault your kid won't get off the phone? Just asking. I'd like to know. But there's a lot of stuff going on. Overnight shutdowns, school hour limits, age verification, new parental protections. But you know, is it going to require you and I not be anonymous on the internet? That we have to prove our identity? You know, if you're concerned about flock cameras and not about being tracked on social media, I'm detecting an inconsistency. Now, let's get into Lindsey Clancy. Okay? What's going on here? We have some stuff with the judge. We've got closing arguments. I'm not even going to bill you for this at my outrageous hourly legal rate. Now, I am still a licensed attorney, California, Texas, where I defended Ben Shapiro in the famous Clock Boy lawsuit. Successfully, might I add. I'm also a D.C. lawyer. But I'm mostly a civil lawyer, but this is a criminal case. But the principles are the same. What's going on? Well, when you get to closing arguments, you're really, you know, obviously you're wrapping up the trial. Both sides have presented their arguments. The prosecution has presented its argument that Lindsey Clancy is a murderer. Okay? And what's not disputed is that she killed her kids. No one's arguing she didn't kill her kids. If you're one of those, you know, Candace Owens conspiracy knuckleheads, you know, the husband did it. See, and it was probably Mossad. No, stop. Okay, you need to turn to a dumber show because we're not going down that road. She concedes she killed the kids. The question here is legal responsibility, because you can kill somebody and not be legally liable for punishment. You know, there's justifiable homicide. Somebody breaks into your house and you're not in England or Canada and you cap them. It's probably going to be justifiable homicide, though I am not giving you legal advice. Please don't shoot anybody. Please don't do that, if you can help it. But there is an ancient common law understanding that sometimes people are insane. Now, what's insanity mean? Well, we call it the Manhattan rule, okay? And you learn it first year in criminal procedure. And it basically, the basic rule for insanity defenses, or mental capacity defenses, however you want to characterize it, and Massachusetts seems to be along these lines, though I'm not a Massachusetts lawyer. Do you know right from wrong? And there was testimony yesterday by an expert witness who went out there and said, you know, does the prosecution said, was she legally responsible for this crime? And he said, why, yes, based on my reasonable expert opinion, she was legally responsible for this because she understood the difference between right and wrong. And that's the test, folks. Right and wrong. Do you know if something is right or wrong? Well, how do we know if she knew what was right or wrong? Well, you look at the evidence. We have evidence that she hid her intent from her husband, that she sent him away, that she arranged for him to be absent when she killed the kids, one after the other, and then tried to kill herself. So there's viable evidence out there that she knew right from wrong. Now, her contention, and she's got expert witnesses, saying, well, you know, she heard a male voice who directed her to kill, apparently is the first and only time she heard the male voice. And, of course, she's the first and only woman to listen to a man without arguing with him. You don't have to do what the voices in your head say if you know they're wrong, okay? The fact that someone has a mental illness, the fact that someone has some level of psychosis, and let's concede that perhaps she does not necessarily release you from criminal liability. Now, what's going to happen today? Well, there's already been some things happening. First of all, we've heard a lot about the judge and how he's going to allow her to argue manslaughter. Now, murder is different than manslaughter. Murder is obviously more serious. Manslaughter is typically a killing that is unlawful but is not murder. Murder is usually an unlawful killing with malice aforethought, the basic definition. He's going to allow them to argue manslaughter. That is very common in murder cases because you obviously want, you know, if the judge is going to say, well, you killed him, you got to be punished, you'd rather them give you something that gives you 10 to 15 years than something that's going to put you in the stony lonesome for the rest of your natural life. You certainly want that. So that is not unusual. That is to be expected. I think it would be appellate error if he didn't allow her to argue manslaughter. Is a judge going to buy it? Is the jury going to buy it? I don't think the jury's going to buy it. Jury's either going to go for murder or total not guilty by reason of lack of mental capacity. They're going to read jury instructions, which is the law. Judge is going to tell them, here is the law. Here's how you apply it. We've talked about the law a little. And then they're going to get to closing arguments. And I got to tell you, as a lawyer, that is what you do. That is the game. That is the meat of it. You get in there. You look at it. It's the only time you can look at the jury besides opening, right? And then you get to argue. And you get to look at them and say, here are the facts. Here's what they mean. Here's how they break down. Here's how I want you to look at it. Here are the jury instructions. Here's how they apply to all the evidence that I've shown you. The other side hasn't shown you evidence. The other side's shown you baloney. Here are the holes in their argument. Here are the pitfalls in the path that they're trying to lead you down. Gotta tell you, closing arguments are a lot of fun. Not in murder cases. That's a little serious. But boy, in a civil case where it's A wants money from B, I got to tell you, it's a party when you get to do a closing argument. And we're having a party here at the Larry O'Connor Show. I'm guest host Kurt Schlichter. I can't believe my buddy Larry left me in charge for the next 3 hours, but he did. Stick around. 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
1: Welcome back to the Larry O'Connor Show. I'm guest host Kurt Schlichter. Cruising along for the next 3 hours here on the Salem Radio Network, Salem News Channel. And, yesterday I had a thing. And I got to tell you, I'm a little annoyed about it. Now, I love my dogs. I got my little dogs, Barky and Bitey. They're little rescues. They're free dogs. Here you go. Here's a dog. It's free. No, this is a lie, folks. This is built on a foundation of deceit because these dogs are far from free. Now, little Barky had some dental problems. He needed a cleaning. He needed 12 of his 12 teeth out. Now, 12 teeth. He's going to look like a crusty old prospector. No, I'm informed by my dentist, dog dentist. I now have a dog dentist. My dog dentist, the dogs have 42 teeth. So they took 12 out, and a little growth, and it was, and cleaned them, did a deep cleaning, of my dog. And that was like $4,500 because they had to put the little creature under. And at the same time, the other dog has some heart things. So I'm taking it to the original vet, right? Then I'm taking it to the dog cardiologist. But wait, when they're looking at the dog's heart, well, I see some other things. So it's to the dog internist for a dog CT scan. Bottom line, I'm paying north of 10 grand for two free dogs. Now, I love my dogs. I first got my first golden retriever when we lived in Kansas City in 1971. Penny the dog. I still have the scar from where the golden retriever bit me. Yes, I'm the kind of guy who a golden retriever bites. But I've had dog after dog. And, you know, dogs get sick. But this is crazy. This is insanity. I don't even know. I don't even know what the heck. Over 10 grand for a dog. My first car was a 73 Mustang. It cost $750. My first new car was a Chevy Beretta. Stop laughing at me. It's not funny. My first car was a Chevy Beretta. I think it cost $8 in 1988. That's because it didn't have air conditioning. Terrible car. But still, 10 grand for two dogs. Now, I love my dogs. My dogs are nice. And I'm not one of those fur baby people who has no other life. I've got, you know, actual human family who also cost a fortune for everything. Because everything costs a fortune now. But this veterinarian thing is killing me. I want to hear from you. Am I crazy for spending five figures on two, you know, glorified rodents? 855-784-4255. That's 855-784-4255. If you want to see Barky and Bitey, you can go to my X timeline at Kurt Schlichter, K-U-R-T-S-C-H-L-I-C-H-T-E-R, spelled just like it sounds, straight out of Stuttgart. And you can see Barky and Bitey. And they are adorable little creatures. I love my little dogs. Love them. But it's 10 grand. And I'm Scottish. That goes against everything my genetics believe in. Now, look, I was a trial lawyer. I got a buck or two saved. It hurts, but I can do it. What about people who can't? I mean, you know, coming up with 10 grand, that's painful. And are people out there saying, well, you know, I'm afraid my dog's going to have to go to the great beyond because I can't take care of it? That's hard. That's hard. I don't know what the answer is. And look, I am not criticizing the veterinarian. Veterinarians, loving, caring, very skilled. I've deposed 1,000 doctors in my career as a lawyer. I know when a doctor's a quack. These are great doctors. They love animals. But, you know, it's expensive. We're in the Los Angeles area. You have to have a building. You have to have a bunch of people. And Gavin Newsom, and we're going to be talking about Gavin Newsom and his wine cellar a little later. Gavin Newsom, you know, in his California, You got to pay people a ton of money, and there's a ton of people. They come and get the dog, and they take the dog's temperature, and they're doing this and doing that. And it is not cheap to become a veterinarian. By the way, why are all veterinarians female now? I just noticed that. All veterinarians appear to be female. And there's so many specialties. You got dog dentist, dog internist, dog cardiologist. I'm probably going to have a dog urologist coming at me. A dog proctologist.
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6: With SRN News, I'm Rich Thomason in Washington. A towering wall of water, a mountain of mud and debris has engulfed communities along the Nepal-China border, swallowing up people and property in a flash. The death toll is at least 270, 65 Americans among the more than 1,000 people who are unaccounted for. 25 years after the 9/11 attacks, a military judge has now set a trial date for alleged terrorist mastermind Khalid Sheikh Mohammed. Trial scheduled to begin on June 5th of 2028. It's 18 months later than the January 2027 start that prosecutors had been requesting. Closing arguments set to begin in the murder trial of Lindsey Clancy, the Massachusetts mother accused of strangling her three young children several years ago. On Wall Street this morning, stock futures have been mixed so far. Dow futures down 36, NASDAQ futures up 300. This is SRN News.
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8: Near the end of the Revolutionary War, George Washington received a letter from one of his own officers. Colonel Louis Nicola suggested that America might be better served by a monarchy, with Washington himself as king. Washington firmly rejected the idea. He had spent years leading Americans in a fight for independence from a monarchy. He would not see that victory end with America creating a king of its own. He understood that the cause of the revolution was greater than any one man. His example reminds us that power can be offered, earned, or taken. But character determines whether we use it for ourselves or remain faithful to something greater.
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1: Welcome back to the Larry O'Connor Show. I'm guest host Kurt Schlichter. You might know me from such resume lines as senior columnist at townhall.com, retired United States Army infantry colonel, and 30-year trial lawyer here in beautiful Los Angeles, California. Well, wow, there's some legal news out there yesterday, right? Not just Lindsey Clancy, but boy, the Meta settlement. Something like $16 billion. And you can see, like, because I was a lawyer, now I don't practice anymore, I'm still licensed, but you can see little dollar signs in my eye. I look at that and I'm like, oh my gosh. $16 billion. Wish I had that on contingency. I'd be doing the Larry O'Connor Show from my island, my personal island, off the coast of Fiji. The Meta settlement. Now, what was this about? Well, this was about 23 state attorney generals and some others sued Meta, which does Facebook and Instagram and stuff, over allegedly abusing our kids by addicting them to social media. To talk this through, we've got Annie Chestnut Tudor. She's a tech policy analyst at the Heritage Foundation, and she joins us. Good morning, Annie. Tell us what was this settlement? What's it about?
14: Good morning. Well, this was a major settlement and a case that was involving 29 states on the harms over whether or not Meta harmed kids through its design features on its platforms. And the court case, the case started in California a week ago, and it was breaking news that they came to a settlement during the middle of the litigation. And there are some huge wins in this for parents. So Meta agreed to overhaul, make some major changes to its design features and operations. So they will have to use age verification estimation methods to actually verify whether or not their users are 13 or older. So currently they require users to be 13, but they have millions of users who are under the age, and they've been aware of this but have done nothing to stop this. And
1: let me stop you there real quick. Age verification. Okay. I don't want to verify myself to anyone on social media. And I'm concerned that parents who apparently can't be bothered to keep their kids off screens, are shifting their responsibility and making it my problem. Am I misguided? Am I off base?
14: The reality is parents need help because, yes, parents still have a role, right? I mean, parents can delay providing phones to their kids, or they can start with phones without apps or internet access. But it's not as simple as that when 95% of teens do have phones. And so if maybe one parent's child doesn't have one, their friends do on the school bus or at school. Also, schools are requiring more kids to use a Chromebook for all of their homework, and those don't block social media access. So it's not as simple as parents being able to just parent better. I mean, this settlement also requires parental supervision, like more actual parental controls. And so when a teen does have an account, they have to be connected to their parents. Now, there are a lot of commercially, to your point about, you know, what you would have to do, there are a lot of commercially available methods that the settlement hasn't gone into what they could use. But for example, there's methods. So most people use, with a smartphone, use like Face ID to unlock their phone. Well, there is technology that's similar to that, but it's scanning your hand and can determine your age or through that. And so that's not even your face or providing, you know, details about, you know, your name and your birth date. It's just a scan of your hand. So that's very invasive. And they just have to verify whether or not.
1: I think you're talking about technology of how they verify who you are. I don't want people verifying who I am, and I find it a non-compelling argument that it's hard for me to parent, so Kurt, you are going to have to give up your internet privacy because I don't want to tell my kid no when all the other parents are telling them yes. I find that, you know, with everything going on with the flock cameras, I think there are legitimate and important concerns about surveillance out there, and I do not find it a compelling argument that I need to give up my privacy because a lot of parents don't want to be villains to little Caden or Ashley. Am I really that crazy for thinking that?
14: No, but so you won't have to verify your identity. So all they are required to do is verify whether users are 13 or older, and then if they're
1: how do you do that without verifying my identity? I mean, in Europe right now, we have in Britain or in the EU, they're talking about a verification, which of course is great for the EU because the EU hates dissent, and they want to control their people just like they do in China. I don't want to be controlled, and again, because a parent is too busy, Netflixing and chilling to go up to their kids and saying, you need to turn off your screen. I don't see that as a reason why I should give up my internet anonymity.
14: Well, anonymity is really a myth online, unfortunately, because of how much data they are collecting on us currently. You have to provide your phone number and email address to set up accounts. They use cookies to collect data on all of your internet traffic, and that's how they do targeted advertising. So currently, unfortunately, there's really not true anonymity, but I agree that data privacy is really important and there needs to be safeguards, and that's why, you know, these settlements are a great start, but there also needs to be requirement, like legislative data privacy requirements, so that if there are, you know, data breaches and privacy violations, if, you know, any of the information they're collecting on you, they're selling, you know, there's accountability for those types of violations, and there should be more prohibitions against that. So I agree that we all should have greater autonomy over our own data online.
1: Well, Annie Chestnut Tudor, yeah, I'm less concerned with the tech bros knowing that I like to look at steak preparation videos and videos about cute puppies. I'm very concerned that the next Kamala Harris administration is going to start tracking what I do, what I say, and, you know, actually, you know, preventing me from doing that, because I was one of the many, many conservative people who suffered, literal oppression during the last administration. Let's move on to the settlement itself, because I think maybe I'm dragging you a little off target here. What was the main allegation? What were these 29 attorneys generals saying that Meta did wrong, that it has to be, that it has $16 billion in liability for? And it's not admitting liability. You don't admit liability when you settle. You
14: know? Right.
1: But what is the accusation?
14: Yeah, there are a couple of things. I guess one I went over, that they knowingly had users under 13, and that their platforms were addictive and so causing like personal injury.
1: How did that work?
14: So
1: I mean, what was the mechanism of the personal injury? What do they mean by addictive, and what was the mechanism of personal injury, said the personal injury lawyer?
14: Yeah, well, I'm not a personal injury lawyer, but there are plenty of cases where, you know, kids have harmed themselves and committed suicide, and then also just the hours and hours they spend on it. So the social media experience with the endless feed, and which is created through the recommendation-based algorithm, and some of the reward notifications, it triggers releases of dopamine in your brain, which is a key chemical in addiction, and that's what causes the compulsive usage. So that's what they're getting at. And so this is a problem. I mean, it's a problem in general, but like in terms of actually compelling a company to make changes, because we're talking about children, and, you know, in society, we've long treated children differently, and whether, you know, can't drink and smoke, gamble, drive until a certain age, and so we're saying this is another, like, addictive substance, so there needs to be some changes for it to be safe for children. And of course, some people argue that, well, kids shouldn't be on there at all, but this settlement doesn't quite get into that.
1: Well, Annie Chestnut Tudor, let me ask you, you know, it's $16 billion. Sounds like a lot of money. It is a lot of money. But it's not a lot of money to Meta.
14: Right.
1: My appraisal of this, and we only got about 30, 40 seconds left, is this is a really good deal for Meta considering the potential exposure. And I've had some, and obviously I have some critiques of the lawsuit and everything, but there's huge exposure out here, particularly in a, you know, an Oakland, California venue. I mean, you're going to get killed in Alameda County. We got about 30 seconds. Do you think this was a good settlement for Meta strategically?
14: Yes. So it does get some people off their back because they're making some changes. And I agree with you. The settlement, the dollar amount was mediocre, very, very meager for Meta. That is how much they make in 1 month. And I saw that stocks went up for them yesterday. I think they could dip later on. I mean, I'm not an expert there, but,
1: Well, Annie Chestnut Tudor, tech policy analyst of the Heritage Foundation, thanks for coming in and starting a spotlight on this Meta settlement. I'm Kurt Schlichter, guest hosting for my pal Larry O'Connor. We have a lot to go, including some callers about vet bills. 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
1: We're back on the Larry O'Connor Show. I'm guest host Kurt Schlichter, sitting in for my friend Larry O'Connor as he sails the seven seas on vacation. That lazy scoundrel. You know, we talked. I had a rant a little earlier about veterinary bills by Dogs Barky and Bitey. If you want to see their cute little pictures, you can go to my X account. I have a couple of them up there, at Kurt Schlichter in the original Deutsch, spelled just like it sounds. It's K. It's K Kurt, not one of those C Kurts. Those are low class Kurts. I talked about how I spent, you know, five figures yesterday on dogs, mostly diagnostic, a lot of dental. That's a lot of money to spend on dogs. And I spent it, but, you know, I'm a cheap cat, and it's like, that's a lot of dough. Am I off base? Let's bring in a caller, Radu from Potomac. Radu, do you think I'm nuts for spending 10 grand on my little puppies?
2: I do. However, I do that in spades. I have two Saint Bernards. They're 275 pounds, and I spend $3,300 every month. No, not each, combined. I spend $3,300 a month every month. They cost me more than my mortgage. I take them to Doggy Zone every morning at 5:30. They have to be there for 11 hours. I have to work. So that's like $2,000 a month, you know, just the grooming. It's twice a month I take them to the groomers, and that's $400, $300 for their flea and tick because they're so big, and then about $600 for food. So that's $3,300 a month. When one of them was 1 year old, both of his back legs went out. The ACL went out on both of them. And we had to take them for surgery, massive surgery to replace the ACL. Take them to a month-long rehab center, very fancy rehab center, and then for 5 months they had to go to do rehab on a treadmill in a pool, 4 times a week. When we were done with the first leg, we had to do the second leg. Cost me $30,000. So, do I think it's insane? Yes. Do I do it? They're my kids. My two boys are grown, and they are in 30 and 28. One lives in San Francisco, and one lives here. They both married. One has a kid. They both have good jobs. They're my kids. I got divorced 3 years ago. My wife got four homes. I got my two Saint Bernards. They're my kids. I do anything for them. So do I think it's insane? Absolutely. Do I do it? Absolutely.
1: Well, I do. You know, here's the question. You're obviously a guy who's done well in life. You got the money to do it. What happens to folks? I mean, a lot of people get a $600 auto repair bill, and that destroys them financially. They're living hand to mouth. How do they take care of their dogs and cats?
2: Hey, I understand. My assistant manager who does very well, makes very good money, had to take her dog earlier this week and had to pay $800 for an emergency, and she had a hard time doing it. I understand that. I understand that. And that's why I'm saying we're crazy. But I think a lot of people cannot do that, and it's a shame. But if I can do it, I'm going to do it. If I couldn't do it, I don't know what I would do.
1: Well, thank you, Radu. Phil in Freeburg, Virginia. What's your take on this? Are me and Radu insane? I think Radu is legitimately insane. That's a lot of money for dogs, but, you know, that's a lot of cash.
3: If you can afford it, I think it's awesome. I think if you can afford it, it's worth every penny. I think when the little munchies come up to your leg and they're after you solve their problems, and they look at you that one time, and you go, man, I'm in trouble because I'm going to spend another $30,000 on these two little butts, you know? But it's worth it. And Radu, man, you are awesome. I think that's just a wonderful story. I just think that's beautiful. But like you said, there's not a lot of people that can do that. And I don't recommend really, I have a cat. That's what I got. My one cat, and she was bought for my wife, and she's my little munch. She meets me at the door every day, and she got a little skin problem that comes from eating, like Purina foods. I gotta feed her this, nothing but animal protein from this company called a...
1: Yeah, Paws. Yeah, I got that too. My dogs have this bespoke diet. My dogs eat better than I do. It's insane.
3: Feed them good food, though. If you don't feed them that dried, that waste that they make, you know, and they put chemicals in it so your animals will eat it, your animals will be so much healthier, you know? So, I mean, it's worth the money to spend it on the good food because it just makes them live a lot better. I support anybody who can afford it. I would recommend, if you're going to be a passive animal owner, you know, dogs are a lot more maintenance than cats, but I love dogs. But, I mean, but the bottom line is, if you have an animal, yes, you're going to have to spend money on it. You got to expect that.
1: Well, thank you, Phil, for weighing in. So far, it's unanimous. Spend whatever you have to spend on the dogs. That's nuts. That's crazy talk. And yet, yesterday, I, Kurt Schlichter, guest host for the Larry O'Connor Show, wrote the check for Barky and Bitey. We'll be back. We got two more hours of stuff coming up. Don't you dare go away. Stick around.
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7: Breaking news this hour from Town Hall. I'm Rich Thomason. 273 and counting. That's the death toll from the catastrophic flooding, the massive rock and mudslide that swallowed up and swept away entire villages in Nepal along the border with Tibet.
8: Authorities say a glacial collapse and a massive surge of water and mud through mountain valleys, destroying roads, burying buildings, and cutting off communities. Across the border in Tibet, hundreds remain unaccounted for as helicopters and rescue teams continued searching for survivors.
7: Correspondent Ken Lorman says 1,300 people are unaccounted for, with many tourists, including Americans among them. Now an international search and

0: naval base at Guantanamo Bay in 2006. Khalid Sheikh Mohammed is accused of directing the plot to crash hijacked airliners into sites including the World Trade Center on September the 11th, 2001, in the biggest terror attack ever to take place on American soil, which killed nearly 3,000 people.
1: The BBC's Warren Bull says a trial had previously been scheduled back in 2021, but that was later cancelled. Kids under 18 will soon see a host of changes to their Instagram and Facebook accounts, thanks to a historic $18 billion settlement between Meta and 48 states. Meta agrees to take steps to keep kids under 13 off its platforms and teens in age-appropriate accounts, and to enact a hard limit of 2 hours a day for users under 18. These are among other changes to be implemented as a result of that settlement. Townhall.com.
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4: Welcome back to the Larry O'Connor Show. I'm guest host Kurt Schlichter. You might know me as a senior columnist at townhall.com or the author of the upcoming novel American Warlord, which you can go on Amazon and pre-order. Comes out on Election Day. If you like the Kelly Turnbull series of conservative action novels, you're going to love American Warlord. And you might know me as a retired Army colonel and a lawyer and a general annoying guy on X, where you can follow me at Kurt Schlichter, spelled just like it sounds in the original Deutsch. I'm joined now by Maryland Delegate Matt Morgan. He's a member of the Maryland Freedom Caucus, and he is one of the guys who is responsible for frustrating Wes Moore, you know, the guy who won the Bronze Star. And if you're only listening on radio, the sound you hear is my eyes rolling in the back of my head. Frustrating Wes Moore from allowing the redistricting of Maryland to eliminate the one, I say again, one and only Republican district. Matt, welcome to the show.
5: Hey, Kurt, how are you?
4: Oh, I'm rocking and rolling. Look, I'm in California right now, so I know. You and I feel the same kind of pain of being in a communist-dominated regime. What are you guys doing to keep from having that one light of Republican truth and justice extinguished in Maryland?
5: Well, we're fighting back every opportunity. We do a lot of media, like what we're on right now, to try to win the hearts and minds of people in Maryland, because they need to understand what is actually going on in the state of Maryland. Republicans, my Republican colleagues, need to learn what time it is. This is not the same Democratic Party that our parents had. This is not the party of JFK. This is the party of Zal Ramadani, Elizabeth Warren, and Bernie Sanders, AOC. That's what's going on here. And look, this is a trampling. What is occurring is just a trampling of rights in Maryland, as they're trying to do anything possible to eliminate our only Republican federal representation left in the state. They're trying to gerrymander an area of Maryland that's really rural, that Congressman Andy Harris, I believe, pulled 57% out of. And their purpose of doing this is to try to get control of Congress. So we're trying to do everything we can to not only ensure that Marylanders are represented, but also make sure everything's on the up and up. Our founding fathers had a deep concern about parliamentary supremacy. And when you're in a state like Maryland that has a supermajority, and they've gotten that through redistricting, they've almost, you know, at a point where they are the kings. And we still think kings need to follow the rules.
4: Wow, no kings, right? I was told there were no kings, Matt Morgan. I guess there are, though, if you're a Democrat. Look, you just had a massive win in the Maryland courts. Tell us a little about that.
5: So we went in a special session about 3 weeks ago where Democrats realized if they turned in a map that gerrymandered the state anymore, that it would probably be kicked out of court because of how the Maryland Constitution is framed. So, of course, instead of trying to run a campaign to change anyone's mind, they thought it would be easier to use their supermajority in the General Assembly, call us in a special session, and rewrite the Maryland Constitution. Well, the ironic thing is there's a process for doing that, and they exempted themselves from the process of doing that about a half hour before the committee hearing on Monday of the first day of special session. It was August 3rd, by using some legal language, notwithstanding. notwithstanding the current law, notwithstanding the current Declaration of Rights in Maryland. Now, Kirk, I want to tell you about the Declaration of Rights in Maryland. That was a document that was originally written in August of 1776. It's one of the founding documents of the state, but also for the nation. It talks about free and fair elections and freedom of speech. And can you imagine if congressional Republicans would have passed a law that says, notwithstanding the Bill of Rights, what Democrats would be doing? But that's exactly what Maryland Democrats are doing. That's exactly what Wes Moore is offering for the people of Maryland. And they're trying to cover it up with some language that says, well, we're just trying to clarify. They're not clarifying anything. This is a substantial rules change, you know, to them, the socialists, the ends justify the means.
4: Wow, that's... You know, that's kind of frightening. When you have a set of rules and a set of norms and you decide for short-term gain to throw it out the window, you're left with nothing, with no rules. And I you know, Matt, I find it odd that the Democrats have no conception that this can come and bite them and bite them hard. In the future, I mean, do we want a system with no rules simply because we can't tolerate not getting every single thing we want? I mean, what do you have? Eight Democrats and one Republican? Is that how Maryland...
5: It's almost as bad. We have seven Democrats and one Republican. But Kirk, get back 20 years ago when Maryland was more fairly drawn. We had four congressional districts made up of four Republicans and four Democrats. They go through a couple cycles of redistricting where they gerrymandered the heck out of our state. And now we're at a 7-1 ratio. But yet, two of the last four governors in Maryland have been Republicans. So Maryland's not as blue as everyone thinks. They're just really good at drawing district lines. And there are some restrictions in the Maryland Constitution that say that districts need to be compact, contiguous, and respect some natural boundaries. One of those natural boundaries, I would assume, is the Chesapeake Bay. But Democrats turned in a map that was kind of hilarious. It actually deleted the Chesapeake Bay and attached the Eastern Shore with a town of Columbia, Maryland, and Howard County to get the end results that they wanted, which is an 8-0 map. Of course, we're going to do a legal challenge on this because it's not right. And them pushing this through, it's been a long time coming. I remember it was back in January where Akeem Jeffries was, you know, hand in hand with Wes Moore saying, you know what, we're going to get this last congressional seat because I think it's good for Wes Moore's political career. I don't think it's good for the people of Maryland.
4: Well, I'm not sure Wes Moore has any political career, especially after the Bronze Star nonsense. Maybe I should go apply from Desert Storm. I showed up too. I had perfect attendance. I should get a medal, right? Right?
5: Ugh. Well, I mean, regardless of the Bronze Star, he inherited a state government that was frankly ran pretty efficiently. We had a $5.5 billion surplus, and he comes into office with him and his allies, all political people. They ended up hiring 5,000 new state employees. I can't think of a single department that's actually running more efficiently. They blew a $5.5 billion surplus, so now our record surplus has turned into multi-billion-dollar deficit. They passed the largest tax increase in Maryland history. We just lost our credit. We just had our first bond downgrade in my lifetime, and CNBC came out about a month ago and said Maryland has the second worst economy of any state in the nation. This is a record of failure. And this is what happens when you pass socialistic policies that are just simply unchecked. And you know, well, the socialists, they always promise good things. We're sitting in Maryland saying, when are these good things going to happen? And we could have gone into a special session to talk about lowering the cost of electric bills or cutting taxes or really embracing the free market. Instead, we went into a special session, and the only debate that we could have is on congressional redistricting for Democrats to pass what a circuit court judge just said is an unconstitutional amendment. That's where we're at in the state of Maryland. And I look forward to bringing this forward to the Supreme Court. We're set to go in front of them September 3rd. And we're going to figure out whether we're in a post-constitutional time in Maryland, or does government still have some limitations? I think it still has some limitations, that the General Assembly can't do whatever it wants.
4: Matt, the big question I always have as a lawyer, and we only have about 30 seconds for you to answer, who are the judges? How is the Maryland Supreme Court? Right wing, left wing, neutral? What do you think your chances are?
5: I think our chances are really good. I think this court, look, it's Maryland. I don't really know the philosophy behind the judges, but we've gone in front of Democratic judges before in 2022 and won. So I'm extremely optimistic going forward.
4: Well, that's good luck to you, Maryland Delegate Matt Morgan, here on the Larry O'Connor Show. I'm guest host Kurt Schlichter. We'll be right back.
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1: Welcome back to the Larry O'Connor Show. I'm guest host Kurt Schlichter, sitting in for my pal Larry. He's out cruising the ocean's blue. You know, it's been a tough couple of days. We lost Hayden Panettiere, a little young lady. We lost Tim Curry yesterday, and we lost Dolly Parton. I think Dolly Parton may be the only person in America who was universally loved. You know, I mean, you got the Democratic Socialists were like, we're sad. The hardcore conservatives were like, we're sad. Everybody was sad because Dolly Parton just seemed like a nice lady who did nice things for people. I think the world's a less happy place because she's gone. It's a sad thing, but you know, there are people who are talking about, how we memorialize her. People talking about making Nashville's airport, changing it to Dolly Parton International Airport. And I think that's, let me guess, it's got two big runways. Oh, just kidding. Okay. It's poor tech. She's a very talented lady, known for many other things. I think that's appropriate. So there were some people who were giving President Trump grief. They always give President Trump grief. They're giving President Trump grief because he said, hey, let's fly the flag at half staff for a week to honor this lady. I think it's perfectly appropriate. I think it's perfectly appropriate when someone who means so much to America, because country music, of course, one of the uniquely American art forms, right? No one else does it. Just us. It's ours. And she embodied it. And she was a nice lady. She went out, she gave away a lot of her money helping people. Never forgot who she was. A good Christian lady, a good wife, an amazing artist. Look, my musical tastes bend towards loud, fast pop, punk, and post-punk music. Okay, I was a Southern California guy, right? I like my guitars, but even I like Dolly Parton. A nice lady, a wonderful songwriter, a great woman, also a movie star. And I was thinking a little about it, you know, as I was on the Twitter machine, and I saw somebody talking about her movie 9 to 5. You remember that 9 to 5? One of those 80s movies where you look back and go, you know, I'm not sure all the pieces fit here. 9 to 5, you have three ladies. You have Lily Tomlin, the disgusting and disgraceful Jane Fonda, who repels me to the core of my being because of her treachery and treason against us in Vietnam. I think I've probably seen the movie once, but I won't see it again because I won't look at her because she's so gross. And of course, Dolly Parton, who's nice to everybody, perfectly nice to Jane Fonda. They were three working women. Dabney Coleman was their cruel and tyrannical boss. Remember, he was all mean and evil, and they basically took him hostage. And there was a tweet by the Trade Union Congress, so you know they're conservative. Trade Union, a reminder that Dolly Parton's 9 to 5 is a film about three women taking over an office and introducing free childcare, paid vacation, and flexible hours, resulting in a 20% increase in productivity. And I added, so it's fiction. Okay? Socialism always fails, always will. And you look at this movie, right? And they take Dabney Coleman hostage in some sort of weird bondage thing. I don't want to, you know, go too far down that road, but, you know, there was an edge to it. I think he was kind of into it, just an observation. And it's basically a giant felony. Okay, kidnapping gets you life. You can't kidnap people and hold them hostage and then take their property and use it for your own purposes. You can't do that. Not only was that like the plot of the show, right? The producers of the movies were like, this is an active good thing. You must take the kulaks hostage. The wreckers and the looters. I don't know. Maybe Ayn Rand had a point. But one thing that can't be disputed, one thing that is beyond contention and beyond debate, Dolly Parton was a national treasure. We're all going to miss her. Now, don't you miss the rest of this hour on the Larry O'Connor Show. We got John Ashbrook coming up. I'm guest host Kurt Schlechter. Adios.
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7: With FRN News, I'm Rich Thomason in Washington. 273 and counting, the death toll from the catastrophic flooding, massive rock and mudslide that swallowed up and swept away entire villages in Nepal along the border with Tibet. At least 1,300 people are unaccounted for, with many tourists, including Americans, among them. Military judge has set June 5th, 2028, the starting date of the trial of an alleged 9/11 mastermind, Khalid Sheikh Mohammed. The trial was previously set for 2021, but that was later canceled. Kids under 18 will soon see a host of changes to their Instagram and their Facebook accounts, thanks to an historic $18 billion settlement between Meta platforms and 48 states. Watching Wall Street this morning, the Dow futures are down 19 points, and the Nasdaq futures are up 306 points, and the S&P futures better by 36. More details, srnnews.com.
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1: To the Larry O'Connor Show. I am guest host Kurt Schlichter, sitting in for the aforementioned Larry O'Connor. One of the great things about guest hosting for folks like Larry O'Connor and other Salem folks like Hugh Hewitt, which I'll be doing more of this month, is I get to bring on some great guests who, frankly, these are the guest host's friends, because I can just kind of sit back, put my hands behind my head, and just let them riff. And one of these guys, one of the quintessential guys who make my job easier, is John Ashbrook. You know him, you love him, as one of the guys from the Ruthless podcast, a member of the program, just an all-around great guy. John, welcome to the show. Well, you know, of course, John, a modest fellow, you know, my complimentary introduction to him caused him to hang up the phone. We'll get him back in just a second. What I really want to talk with John about is something that's right up his alley, because John worked in the United States Senate. John knows how things are going, and we've got these midterms coming up. And if you look at the regime media, if you look at what's going on with all these polls and all this kind of propaganda that's coming down about how the Republicans are going to lose the Senate, I think it's crazy talk. I think it's nuts. I think you look at that Senate map, and to me, it's almost impossible to find a path today, August 27, 2026, for the Democrats to win the seats they need to take control of the Senate. And I think, let's just start with Maine. I always love to start with Maine. Because first we've got the guy with the Nazi tattoo. And you say that, why, yes, the Democrats have nominated a guy, calls himself a communist. Controversial in a lot of ways, but he's got a Nazi tattoo. And you're thinking, maybe the Democrats are going in a new direction that they haven't really thought through completely. I mean, he's semi-shaven, he's burly, he's wearing the flannel. You could call him a bear if that was your thing. You look at that, and you're like, the Democrats are like, yeah, this is the guy. This is the guy who's going to carry our flag for us. Of course, the flag has a swastika in the middle because he's got a Nazi tattoo. What were they thinking? And then finally, when his controversial activities towards women, which were entirely predictable, there's not anyone like, you take one look at this guy and his Nazi tattoo, and you know, this guy's going to have some troubled relationships with women along the way. That's a given. And he's out, and they're like, we've replaced him with another man's man, another working class guy. This guy's got flannel, not an oyster farmer. This guy's a logger. And he's also had kids with his cousin. And you're thinking, all right, on one hand, I'm hearing the Democrats are doing great. On the other hand, I'm hearing the theme from Deliverance. This is what we're up against. Look, it's pretty clear that Susan Collins is now going to put this guy away. The guy with the Nazi tattoo had some polls that said he was ahead. He's doing great. The Democrat always polls better in Maine, but this time, no. It's just not going to work. And then you look over at Michigan, and they got another guy, right? You got this guy, the guy who wants to be senator from Hamas. And people are looking at him, and they look at Mike Rogers, who's the essence of normality. And they think, what the hell's going on? Hey, we've got John Ashbrook with us. John, welcome to the show.
13: Good morning, buddy. I'm very sorry to get cut off on you. You're nice enough to invite me on, and here I am. Kind of guy.
1: I blame the NSA.
13: Phone cuts off. Yeah.
1: Well, look, it's a giant conspiracy to keep your truth from getting out there. I was just talking about Senate campaigns. You guys on the Ruthless podcast, and I am a listener. I will be listening to it when I drive home across Los Angeles at rush hour after the show's over. Kill me now. But you guys will keep me sane. You guys have had a great tape because you guys have actually worked in the Senate. Overall, we'll go from general to specific. Overall, how do you feel about the Republicans' chances for holding the Senate in the midterms?
13: Well, Republicans aren't without opportunity in these Senate races. You look at the seats that are most hotly contested, places like Ohio, Iowa, Alaska this year, Texas. Those are states where Republicans should be able to win. The question is, can we win? And I've worked on Republican Senate races for almost 20 years now. And we do have a lot going for us, but I think it's pretty easy to say we got a lot going against us, too. One of the big concerns that Republicans have in midterms during the Trump era is, will the Trump voters turn out for elections when his name is not on the ballot? Now, if you look through recent history, the 2018 midterm, the 2022 midterm, each of those successive midterms, the Trump voters have turned out at a little bit of a higher rate. And there's reason to believe they can do even more now in 2026. And something happened this week that I think has lifted Republicans' hopes a little bit that the Trump turnout machine is going to be capable of getting those voters out in November. And it's the South Carolina primary where Darlene Graham won on Tuesday night after an influx of cash from this group, MAGA Inc. And they spent money on text messages and voter contact to get voters out to the polls to vote for Darlene Graham. Darlene Graham won. She beat this guy, Ralph Norman, who was spending a lot of money in the closing days on advertising. A lot of people thought he was going to take that race, but the Trump candidate pulled it out because those Trump voters were contacted by the Trump team, and they said, if you want to protect the MAGA agenda, if you want to make sure that this president is supported by Congress in the next Congress, you got to get out and vote for his people. Hopefully the exact same thing works in November. And I think there's reason to believe it can. So a lot of people's hopes are lifted after that Tuesday election.
1: Well, John Ashbrook, let's do a round robin of some of these races. I was talking about the race in Maine against between Susan Collins and first the guy with a Nazi tattoo, then the guy who was, you know, kicking it with his cousin, which right. I'm not sure that's an upgrade. I think Susan Collins is going to put that away. I think that's off the table. What do you think?
13: Well, I think she's going to win, honestly. She's run difficult races in the past. And, you know, if she's not every conservative's cup of tea, but she represents the state of Maine pretty well. And people in Maine have something that they're looking for in a senator and someone who's representing them. It's the kind of person who understands the state and the needs of the state and puts that first. And she's built a career on that. You know, she has beaten in her time several conventional politicians and people who are a little bit more like Troy Jackson back at the very beginning of her her candidacy. The one type of candidate she'd never run against before is a Graham Plattner type, and so that was a little bit of more of a wild card. Of course, now he's not on the ballot by name, but he's on the ballot in spirit because the guy he had introduce him at all the rallies and the guy who believed in him most was Troy Jackson, the Democrats candidate. I think he's beatable, and I think Collins is gonna win Maine for Republicans.
1: How about El Sayed versus Rogers? I thought the Democrats' appearance on Jesse Waters was just an absolute disaster for him.
13: Yeah, I'm not sure what he thought he was gaining by that, because there was nothing in that interview that piqued the interest of a right of center voter. I mean, if you're a typical Fox viewer and you've heard all the things about El Sayed that make you a little bit nervous about him as a senator, he didn't do anything to assuage those concerns. In fact, he doubled down on things like, you know, gender surgery for minors. And I was sort of surprised that he did that. Of course, I think that Democrats nominating him in Michigan is probably one of their biggest unforced errors this cycle. You remember the primary that he ran. It was hotly contested, decided very late in the month of August, and he was running against this woman, Haley Stevens. Well, Haley Stevens did much better in urban areas and in Detroit than El Sayed did. So he has his work cut out for him to consolidate his own party before he can even think about a general election audience. And I think, Kurt, that's another one where Republicans can win. We've got a great candidate in Mike Rogers. Mike Rogers, of course, worked in national security for years. He's an expert in national security, and now he's running against Abdul El Sayed in the fall of the 25th anniversary of 9/11. That race is really a high noon type showdown in a lot of ways. I think Mike Rogers can win that race. Obviously, Republicans are doing a lot of work and putting a lot of investment into that state. And so I'm hopeful that that's one more that comes our way.
1: Well, John Ashbrook of the Ruthless Podcast, thanks for coming on and sharing your views on these key Senate races. I'm Kurt Schlichter, guest hosting for Larry O'Connor. We have so much more to come. I want you to stick around.
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1: Welcome back to the Larry O'Connor Show. I'm guest host Kurt Schlichter, sitting in for Larry O'Connor. We got another hour to go, so you're gonna want to be around for that. But right now, I want to talk to you about mail-in ballots, about getting our elections right, about making our democracy actually democratic. Because, you know, when the Democrats object to some sort of ballot security procedure, whether it's showing a valid ID before you vote or controlling the out-of-control mail-in ballots that come out there. And I'm in California, guys, and they send ballots to everybody. My dogs, Barky and Bitey, ballots. Whenever they complain about it, it's for one reason and one reason only. Because they need to cheat to win. Gavin Newsom, my governor, because I'm here in Los Angeles, I'm in the Los Angeles studio. My governor, Gavin Newsom, his perfect hair is all must because he's so upset. Because the Supreme Court said, wait a minute. The Trump rules on mail-in ballots, which basically mean, the federal government needs a list of eligible ballot recipients. Yet you've got to mark the ballots so we know that somebody receiving them is the same person sending them back. So there aren't these like extra ballots and some other things. These rules were kept in place by the Supreme Court. Now it's all technical and stuff. The post office has to make final rules and finally did. These governors in about 24 states sued early and said, they can't do this, it's unconstitutional. Supreme Court said, time out. They haven't issued the rule yet. Well, now they've issued the rule. So there's another round of lawsuits trying to stop basic common sense ballot security procedures. For one reason and one reason only, they like to cheat. They love to cheat. Gavin Newsom loves to cheat. All these Democrats love to cheat. Now, is this litigation going to get resolved in time for the mail-in voting for the midterms? Maybe, maybe not. It's not in the Democrats' interest to go fast on this. So you can count on the Democrat district court judges, because they always go to find, like, the Eastern District of Moscow, you know, the most communist possible district to file their lawsuit in front of the most communist judge, who's always going to rule their way. And as a lawyer, let me tell you a little secret. I'll give you a lawyer secret. What's the first thing I would ask when I got a new lawsuit? Was it, what is the state of the evidence? Is the statute of limitations implicated? Who are the parties and are there attorney-client conflicts? Well, you do check for conflicts. But then you check, who's the judge and what's the venue? Where is this lawsuit filed? Who's it in front of? Because that's going to give you a very good idea of how it's going to resolve. And if you file in the Eastern District of Moscow, or Massachusetts, as it were, or District of Columbia, there's a really good chance you're going to get a Democrat judge who's going to ignore the law and do exactly what the Democrats want done. And then maybe it gets overturned to the Court of Appeal, but more likely it gets overturned to the Supreme Court. Is this going to go all the way up there before the end of the pre-mail-in ballot voting period? I kind of doubt it. I kind of doubt we're going to see that this is happening this year. But really, that would be gravy. This is for 2028, folks. And I think the rules are going to be upheld because they're common sense. They do not interfere with people's ability to vote, as Gavin Newsom said. Trump's trying to stop people from voting. Now, let me be clear. I want to stop people from voting. I want people who shouldn't be voting not to be voting. And Gavin Newsom is very upset about that because being a Democrat, he likes to cheat. He also likes wine. He now claims he didn't even know about a 5,000-bottle wine cellar in his $7.5 million home. Let's spin that around in our heads. Remember the person who's responsible for everything, well, half the time it's the Jews. The other half, it's the billionaires. And the man of the people, Gavin Newsom, the Patrick Bateman of California, he's got a $7.5 million home and a 5,000-bottle wine cellar. I don't have a 5,000-bottle wine cellar, and I like wine. Little inside information, my pal Larry O'Connor, he likes wine too. He has come over and shared wine at me at Fort Schlichter in the South Bay of Los Angeles many a time. But I do not have a 5,000-bottle wine cellar. I mean, that would be a lot of Chuck Shaw, if you know what I'm saying. Anyway, I'm guest host Kurt Schlichter, sitting in for Larry O'Connor. We've got so much more to come in the next hour, including Representative Mike Collins, who's running for Senate in the great state of Georgia. I want you to stick around because there's a lot more to come.

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3: Breaking news this hour from Town Hall. I'm Rich Thomason. The United States is among countries rushing aid to the scene of a catastrophe in the Himalayan region. Massive wall of water along with a mountain of mud, boulders, and other debris demolished entire villages in Nepal and neighboring Tibet. At least 1,300 people are missing, including hundreds of tourists, dozens of Americans among them. On the Tibetan side of the border,
4: President Xi Jinping himself issued instructions yesterday for all-out efforts to go ahead to try to ensure that anyone alive is rescued. We heard from the People's Liberation Army and the Air Force. They did manage to get an aircraft in the air to try to survey the area, but it does seem that even getting near the affected region is extremely difficult at this time. Not only are they dealing with high altitude, but they're dealing with the aftermath of this disaster, which seems to have blocked all roads, and still communications are blocked.
3: The BBC's Laura Bicker reporting on the Chinese response. The death toll, at least 273. A homecoming soon for some American service members. They've been at sea for quite a while.
5: The USS Abraham Lincoln originally deployed last November from San Diego, and it arrived in the Middle East in January. There it supported the U.S. war against Iran. Now it's finally on its way back home after more than 250 days at sea. The record deployment raised concerns amid reports of deteriorating mental health among the crew.

0: According to the UK Maritime Trade Organization. 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
2: Here's the deal. 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

0: Hall, where I'm a senior columnist. Check out my column today. It's cute when Canada thinks it matters. We're going to be talking about Canada a little later. It's like making fun of Canada is like tripping a fat kid. I'm a retired United States Army colonel. I was a trial lawyer for years. I'm the author of American Warlord, which you can go pre-order at Amazon right now. It comes out on Election Day. And on Election Day, my next guest, well, we're hoping he pulls it off because it's key for the United States Senate. Representative Mike Collins of the great state of Georgia is running against the obnoxious John Ossoff. And everybody's all the regime media is ready to write him off. But I've talked to Mike before, and he doesn't think so. Representative Collins, how you doing down there in Georgia?
1: Hey, Kurt, we're doing fantastic now here in Georgia. You know, I don't know if anybody in the state of Georgia that has written this race off, because the polls have continued to tighten ever since we flipped over and pivoted from a primary to a general. And as you know, man, we went through a really robust primary, for lack of better words, and got outspent 10 to 1 throughout the entire primary. When we pivoted, we began to get our message out. And as we've gotten our message out, these polls have tightened, because as people become more aware of what the two candidates are, but the difference between me and John Ossoff, I mean, Kurt, this is the most crystal clear race in the country. You couldn't have any two people that are polar opposites, more polar opposites than the two of us. And John Ossoff has never had a glove put on him since he's been in the U.S. Senate. And we are doing that now. There's a lot of outside help that has come in. And the outside help wouldn't be coming in if they knew that we couldn't win this thing. So the polls, the latest polls have us now within 6. And we're just getting cranked up. Just came up on TV with my own campaign ads Tuesday of this week. So we're excited. We know how to beat this guy. And at the end of the day, I'm going to be your next U.S. Senator from great state of Georgia.
0: Well, Mike Collins, one of the things I liked about you is I've interviewed you before, and you don't come on with that kind of meal. I want to get out and tell my message to the people, blah, blah, blah. You're like, I want to talk about money. I want to talk about get out the vote. I want to talk about ads. And I think it's because you were a businessman. You ran a trucking company, one of the most cutthroat industries out there. You're about getting it done. So tell us, how are you going to get it done? Do you have the money to win?
1: We are raising the money. The money will be there. We know how to win this. We've got the whole plan laid out. It's there. And you're right, Kurt. Midterm elections, it's all about turnout. That's all this is. It's skins versus shirts. Meet in the middle, pow. Whoever comes out on top wins this thing. And you've got to be able to talk to your voters to make sure they know when and where to go vote. And they've got to like you. They've got to know that you've been a proven commodity. And you look at the two of us, we're both one-termers. And I tell people all the time, you don't take my word for anything in this race. You want to know what we've done or where we stand or how we actually look at things? Look at how you voted and how we have voted. And we have voted totally opposite on everything. I mean, this guy is as far left as you can find. And continuing to move that way, and the average voter out here is in Georgia, as they begin to see that and see what kind of actual person this is, other than just being a trust fund kid who's never had a real job in his life. I mean, you know, that's one thing versus me being just a blue collar small businessman. You're right, one of the most regulated tax industries there is. But just looking at what we've been able to do and how we've been able to get things, I've been able to deliver. And I'm up there to do that. And we need more business people in Washington. But this is all about turnout. We've got to make sure we talk to the low propensity voters, the people that only turn out when Trump's on the ballot. And then we've got to make sure that we have a story for what I call the Atlanta suburban crowd. And we've got that too. We've delivered for them as well.
0: Well, we just had an election right down in your neighborhood in South Carolina between to Republicans. And did you take and frankly, it was kind of an upset. Did you learn any lessons from that about turning out voters, about utilizing Donald Trump's endorsement, about making things happen that you're going to be able to employ in Georgia to win this thing?
1: Yeah, no, it all revolves around turnout, and making sure that people want to go and get out to vote for you. You know, and here in the state of Georgia, when President Trump does come to town, my goodness, and I've always been to his rallies and spoken at the rallies here in Georgia, and there's just that electricity that reverberates throughout that whole event. It's hard to explain unless you go to them. I think that's what brings in the huge crowds. And we'll have so many people coming into the state, as well as the Senate leadership. Thune's coming into town. Trump's coming. Governor Kemp's on board. There's Tim Scott, NRSC. He's already been here once. He's ready to come in. They understand how vital this is. They understand, like I do, this is all about turnout, people. And when we tell folks, you know, some folks say, you know, Election Day is November the 3rd. Well, it's not. It's October the 13th. That's when early voting starts. And you've got to make sure that people have a plan to get out there and vote. And we just keep tapping them on the shoulder with various ways and saying, hey, make sure you got a plan. Let's go vote, go vote, but go vote. Because at the end of the day, I don't care what John Ossoff says. If you look at every one of the polls that have ever been run, this guy's never been above 50.1%. And guess what day that was? That was the day that he won the runoff against David Perdue. So he's at his limit. That's it.
0: Well, Mike Collins, a couple of things are going on. First, you've got Donald Trump holding the midterm convention down in Texas. I think it's the 9th and 10th of September. How are you going to leverage that to harness that momentum to win this thing in Georgia?
1: I think that's a huge platform to be out there, be on, and make sure that people see you, make sure that they keep this front and center in the front of their mind. Because, you know, Kurt, people get so busy. I mean, we're out there, they're raising their families, they're trying to make a living. You know, you got sports, you got everything that clutters and keeps your family going in different directions. So the more that we can keep front and center, hey, this is something that's going to happen starting October the 13th, get out there and vote. November the 3rd is the last day of this thing. And just keep pushing that message over and over and over. And it's just repetitive. It's like anything you do in business.
0: It's just reps. Look, get out the vote is going to be enormous, as you keep saying and saying. And that's one, like I said, that's one of the things that's pretty impressive about you. There's a lot of politicians who want to talk about issues. You want to talk about mechanics. It's like in the Army. Amateurs talk about operations. Professionals talk about logistics. So let's talk logistics. Who is going to be helping you get out the vote? Do you have TPUSA? Do you have other groups coming into Georgia to get those Trump voters out into the polls?
1: Oh, yeah. RNC's already on the ground. Turning Point Action, yes, they're here. And the neat thing about Turning Point now, I've been involved with Turning Point for 5 years now, at least. And I'm a big door knocker. Call me old school or whatever. I just enjoy it. And so I've been out there numerous times with Turning Point, just knocking on doors. They're coming in. Faith and Freedom, they're coming in. They'll be knocking doors. We've got a ton of people that'll be on the ground. They're already on the ground. You know, you look at knocking doors, making phone calls, doing texts. There's just so many ways now that we just continuously just touch the right people and make sure that they understand that, hey, here's my polling precinct. Here's where I go. Here's the dates. Here's my options. And just keep tapping them and say, hey, make sure you got that plan in sight. So it's, like I say, end of day, midterms, all about turnout. And that's where you got to focus this thing.
0: Well, Mike Collins, if people want to help you, how can they do that?
1: And we'd love to have the help. Because one of the other ways to do that, Kurt, is to make sure you stay on TV and make sure you're running those messages and, you know, and not your opponent just trying to knock you down. But they can go to MikeCollinsGA.com, and I could use their help. We're running this thing wide open. I keep my foot to the floorboard, is what I tell everybody. Now I'm in trucking, so I use a lot of trucking lingo. And, but you can tell by Thursday, man, my voice starts to crack. So no, I'm not going through puberty. but I do start losing it by Thursday. But go to Mike Collins GA, y'all. Jump on. Join the convoy. Get out there with
0: no.
1: it. This race is so close.
0: If you're not using convoy as your walk-on music at your rallies, Representative Collins, you are missing a great opportunity. One more time. We got about 20 seconds. Where can people help you?
1: MikeCollinsGA.com. That's our website. You can use that and go across all the social media and just put in Mike
0: Perfect.
1: Collins GA. You can find us, join us, help us. End of the day, we're going to send this boy packing the pit. Folks in Georgia are going to check John Ossoff, and I'm going to be...
0: Well, thank you, Representative Mike Collins. I'm West Coast Kurt Schlichter, the Larry O'Connor Show. We'll be right back.
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0: Welcome back to the Larry O'Connor Show. I am guest host Kurt Schlichter, sitting in at here at the Command Center in Los Angeles, California. I am not in Larry's normal haunts of Washington, D.C., other side of the coast, where Larry comes from. We actually met out here in Los Angeles when we were both working with the legendary Andrew Breitbart in the aughts. So Larry and I go back a long way, and I really appreciate he and his whole team, from Heather on down, allowing me to do this, taking that chance, rolling those dice, as it were. And, I've been fixated today. We've talked a lot about the midterms. You got to see this clip from Debbie Dingell. She's from Michigan. She's a congresswoman, and she is really upset about Hassan Piker.
1: I'm done, so don't any reporter ask me again about Hassan Piker. It's not what November is about. The Republicans are trying to make it. They're trying to divide us.
0: Yes! Yes! Yes, Debbie Dingell, Republicans are trying to divide us. They are pointing out that you have, as Democrats, one of your icons, one of your most powerful influencers, is an anti-Semitic, anti-American, terrorist-loving, communist scumbag. So we are trying to divide, right, people who like anti-Semitic, anti-American, terrorist scumbags from normal Americans. We are attempting to do it. You have correctly assessed this. Yes, we are attempting to divide you by pointing out your party's embrace of this degenerate monster from hell. You are correct. And here's my favorite part of that exchange. When she gets out there and she's like, I don't want any more reporters asking me about Hassan Piker. Oh, well, okay. Well, I mean, she doesn't want us asking about, we better not. And here's the funny part. Here's the part that's hysterical. They're going to do what she says. They are not going to ask her about it anymore. Now, if you the old school shoe leather reporter, tough as nails, doesn't care whose toes he steps on. He's a neutral truth teller. And he doesn't care if that makes you mad. He's getting the story. Nah, that's the old school reporter. Now it's some gender studies major whose dissertation was on transgender Ecuadorian mime. Right. And then went over and got a master's at Columbia Journalism, all paid for by daddy, who owns a company and is a capitalist. And this reporter looks at the Democrats, and when they say, don't ask me about this uncomfortable problem with a anti-Semitic, anti-American, terrorist-loving scumbag who tortures dogs, by the way. Let's not forget that part. When they say don't bring him up, even though he's been on stage with our candidates, don't bring him up, even though we're modeling our program over his Twitch rants, don't bring him up, even though he's got fans throughout our base, don't bring him up. I don't want to hear about him anymore. You know, the regime media is going to be all like saluting. Okay, Debbie Dingell. I won't ask you about it again. Now, if there's some Republican city councilman in Bum Touch, New Mexico, you know, who says something like, you know, we should put the Ten Commandments up in schools. Every Republican's going to hear about, you know, be asked about, where do you stand on the Republicans' Christian nationalist problem? And if a Republican said, I don't want to hear anymore about this city councilman in Bum Touch, New Mexico, they'd laugh at him. Debbie Dingell gets up and says, don't ask me about this very, very inconvenient problem with the anti-Semitic, anti-American, terrorist-loving scumbag. The regime media is going to just, like, obey. They're going to be like, oh, okay, memo's gone out. Can't do it. Can you tell us about how bad billionaires are? Ugh. Disgraceful. I'm Kurt Schlichter. This is Larry O'Connor Show. Stick around for more.
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6: 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Priority
7: arrived at East in January. The USS Abraham Lincoln and its crew are on their way back home. Another tanker has been hit with some sort of projectile in the Strait of Hormuz. That's according to the UK's Maritime Trade Organization. Strong demand for NVIDIA's high-end AI chips, sending the company's bottom line soaring. On Wall Street, the Dow futures are down 13 points, while the NASDAQ futures are up 289 points. More details, srnnews.com.
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0: Welcome back to the Larry O'Connor Show. I'm guest host Kurt Schlichter, senior columnist at townhall.com, author of the upcoming book, which you can pre-order, American Warlord, and a bunch of other conservative action novels, trial lawyer in Los Angeles and beyond, and a retired United States Army colonel, graduate of the Army War College, degree in master's degree in strategic studies. Wow. I'm excited because I'm getting a chance to talk to one of the true pros, somebody who knows strategy inside and out. It's KT McFarland, former deputy national security advisor to President Trump. She's the author of Revolution, Trump, Washington, and We the People. KT, welcome to the show.
10: Well, it's an honor to be with you. Thank you.
0: Oh, that you must have a low bar for honors, but I sure appreciate it. Let's flow right into Iran, because I think what Donald Trump is doing is fascinating. And of course, I'm leveraging that whole War College thing about various elements of national power. And I see Donald Trump, and here's my theory, you tell me if I'm crazy. I think Donald Trump is running circles around our garbage foreign policy establishment, a bunch of people who had a multi-decade track record of failure, embarrassment, and humiliation, including what happened at Abbey Gate 5 years and 1 year ago, and 1 day ago. Right now he's leveraging our economic and diplomatic power against Iran after using our military power. He's playing this like an organ, KT McFarland. You think I'm off base?
10: No, I've worked for 4 presidents and, you know, been in the Oval Office, been in the White House Situation Room with Nixon and Ford and Reagan and with President Trump. And he understands what most presidents don't, which is the power of the American economy. So he comes into office and he understands sort of 2 realities that nobody else had grasped. Number one, we have the ability, if we pump more oil and natural gas, because of fracking, we have the ability not just to be energy independent, but energy dominant. We could control the world energy market. We could, you know, surpass Saudi Arabia and Iran and Russia and all of them. And then the other thing he understood was that that you should pay for the privilege of selling your goods in the United States. We were giving it away. And so what he's done in the Middle East is the same kind of strategy and long-term thinking that he's done with everything he's done so far, and it has the business element. So with Iran, you know, so get rid of the nukes. I mean, that was an obvious one. Every president said they were going to do it. Nobody did it, so Trump did it. If they rebuild the nukes, fine, we bomb them again. They're not going to have nukes. But the second part, and I think Trump would have been satisfied to stop there, but Iran overplayed their hand. They closed the strait, so then we blockaded Iran. So no goods, no ships are getting in and out of Iran, nor have they for months. That means Iran's economy is in a death spiral right now. So it's the Anaconda strategy. So like Reagan defeated the Soviet Union during the Cold War by bankrupting the Soviet Union, that's what Trump is doing to Iran. He is bankrupting and isolating Iran so that they have no choice but to come to the negotiating table on our terms, as did the former Soviet Union. And then the second thing is that they've used that Strait of Hormuz for 47 years to hold the world hostage, the world economy, saying, you know, world, if you don't like what we're doing, we're just going to shut down that Strait of Hormuz, and we're going to throw the whole world economy into chaos. So every president sort of let them get away with it. And Trump has said, no, they're not going to get away with it. How are they not going to get away with it? You can't trust them. They're not going to keep their pledge if they ever promise to stop. You just take away the ability to do it. You make the Strait irrelevant. And that's what's happened. Within a few years, the Strait of Hormuz won't matter two sticks because countries are finding alternative routes to get their oil out by pipeline, et cetera. And then secondly, because countries that have to import oil are not going to import it from the Middle East. They're going to import it from the Gulf of America, from America. Because why? Because, as I said at the beginning, President Trump understood we have so much energy and can put it out cheaper, safer, better, faster than anybody, that he's going to change the world energy equation to our favor.
0: Well, KT McFarland, look, we're talking about Iran as if it's a discrete issue. I contend it's not. I contend that Donald Trump is overseeing the most massive strategic rethink in American foreign policy since the end of World War II. He's doing a Godfather christening with our enemies. He used military power to turn Venezuela essentially into an American client state. We control their oil now, which puts pressure on the Chinese. He's using diplomatic and information power to let the Cubans know that that suppurating wound, that abscess is going to get drained soon enough. We know what he's doing in Iran. He's taking all these people off the board. He is redefining our relationships in Europe and basically throwing the defense of Europe back where it belongs on the Europeans. And I speak as a veteran of the Cold War. I was there as a lieutenant when the wall fell. And we are reorienting to our major opponent, China, while also making moves around the globe that's going to limit China's ability to act. This includes, supporting right-wing governments throughout South America, taking the Chinese foothold out of the southern part of the of this hemisphere. What do you think of my analysis? Am I reading too much into it?
10: No, you're not reading enough into it. So what he's doing is taking the Middle East off the board as a place where we've had constant conflict for hundreds of years, and certainly in the, you know, for the last 50-60 years since the end of World War II. So the Middle East isn't going to matter anymore. It's not where they're going to be constantly fighting, because he has the Abraham Accords. He's forged peace between the Arabs and the Israelis for the first time in history. The second part is that you're right about Europe. He's going to push more of the defense of Europe onto Europe. We're not going to be Europe-centric as we have before. Russia, which has been a problem for us really, you know, since the beginning of the Cold War, and then more recently, Russia's not going to matter because its economy is just in shambles. Whatever happens with the Ukraine war, and I think it happens sooner rather than later that it ends, but that's not going to be our problem. But the focus that President Trump is doing, and you hinted at it with Cuba, is to all of a sudden, our main focus is going to be a Western Hemisphere united, at peace, trading with each other, and under U.S. Domination. And why does that make a big difference? Because all the goods that we've been buying for 25 years that have been made in China are going to be made in South America. So there's a shorter supply chain. There's a lot of natural resources. We're going to trade back and forth with South America. And as far as China goes, because we're going to have such a strong relationship with the Western Hemisphere, we're not going to need to import all of those Chinese goods that we've imported. And once we get the rare earth minerals problem solved, the sourcing of it, which we will within, I think, a year or so, China's not going to matter that much to our interests. So he's remaking not just the U.S. relationship with Europe and Russia and China, but the Middle East, and certainly with South America. And Cuba is the last piece of that puzzle to solidify what the Western Hemisphere under American domination.
0: Well, KT McFarland, yeah, I mean, this is massive, and I'm not sure people really understand it. I mean, Ronald Reagan was revolutionary in the way he confronted and attempted to roll back Soviet expansionism throughout the world, throughout, you know, including in the Western Hemisphere. Donald Trump's doing this I mean, what Donald Trump's doing is really revolutionary. And there's a lot of pushback. Why is our foreign policy establishment so afraid of America actually triumphing over our enemies?
10: Part of it is that they hate Donald Trump. I've been a member of the Council on Foreign Relations since my 20s. And I don't bother to go anymore because they have such terminal case of Trump derangement syndrome. It's to the point where leading New York Times Pulitzer Prize winning columnist Tom Friedman, with regard to Iran, he said, you know, I don't want Iran to win, but I don't want Trump to win. So they hate Trump so much, they're just never going to give him credit for anything he's doing. And that's number one. And then number two, they're all invested in the old system. They don't, yep. They're not, they don't comprehend. I mean, their graduate degrees were all in those same studies, and, you know, they don't comprehend how much the world is going to change, whether they like it or not.
0: Well, the world is changing, including technology. I want to get your thoughts on this little anecdote. Apparently, the United States Army took a brigade combat team into Germany, probably a Grafenwehr, and went up against a Ukrainian drone unit. And the drone unit cleaned our clock. And the Pentagon didn't hide it, which I think is great. But we have got to, while the nature of war has not changed and will never change, some of the characteristics of war are changing, particularly with AI and drones. What do you think of that event, and what's it mean for the future? We've got about a minute.
10: Drones are the war of the future. And they're the war of all sorts of futures. It's the war of, like, you know, mini terrorism war. It's the war of the global war. It's the war of limited war. Drones are the future. I'm a little concerned that the Defense Department doesn't seem to be throwing itself into drone development as robustly as I think they should, especially the Army. But drones are the future. It's how wars are going to be fought. And we're woefully behind because the attitude in the military, not unlike the global foreign policy establishment, the attitude in the military was, we're going to build fewer weapons, but they're all going to be really high tech. And yes. So that's how we're going to win wars. And what Ukraine has shown is low tech, cheap, that's how you win wars.
0: Well, didn't they? That's what the Germans did. In World War II, their tanks, for instance, were tank for tank better than ours. We just had a whole bunch of them. And that seems to be a successful model, not only for the Ukrainians, but the Chinese seem to be doing it too. Do you think we're getting through? Do you think Pete Hegseth, who I think sees what's going on, and his new thinkers are making a difference, or is the Pentagon bureaucracy immobile? Immovable.
10: Well, if anybody's going to shake it up, it's going to be Pete Hegseth and Ken Feinberg. So I'm confident that they'll get it. But the thing that's the easy fix right now is that we're woefully behind on drone technology. Guess who's woefully ahead? Ukraine. We could just do deals with Ukraine. We can trade, let them, we'll license them certain things to build, you know, Patriot missiles, missile defense systems, and then they can license us their drones.
0: Well, that sounds like a great idea, KT McFarland. You've been doing this for a long time. You know what's up as former Deputy National Security Advisor to President Trump, author of Revolution, Trump, Washington, and We the People. Thanks for joining us this morning on The Larry O'Connor Show. I'm guest host Kurt Schlichter. We've got more to come, so stick around.

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17: Experience.

Welcome back to the Larry O'Connor Show. I'm guest host Kurt Schlichter. I used to be a trial lawyer. I was an Army colonel. Gosh, author of American Warlord, which you ought to go get, buy on pre-order on Amazon. It comes out on Election Day. Also, I'm senior columnist at townhall.com, and I've got an article today. I've got a column up. It is pinned at my Twitter account, at Kurt Schlichter, spelled just like it sounds in the original German, straight out of Stuttgart. It's called "It's Always Cute When Canada Thinks It Matters." Okay, let's talk a little about Canada. And that's what Americans do. They talk little about America. They just sort of like, oh, Canada, that's a thing. Huh, interesting. It's not that interesting. It's just sort of there. Now, Canadians obsess about Americans. They are convinced that America thinks of nothing more, nothing else beyond dominating Canada. Okay. Newsflash. No one wants to dominate Canada. You're a giant frozen tundra full of mooses, maple syrup, and losing hockey teams. No one wants to dominate you. We don't think of Canada. Now, that's not an insult. It's just we got other things going on. And I understand why Canada thinks of America all the time, feels it's oppressed. It gives them meaning where otherwise they might not have any. Now, Canada is very upset with Donald Trump because Donald Trump does not understand why America should not have equal relations with other countries. He's a businessman. He's never going to make a deal where he's not getting something out of it, where the other side gets everything out of it. That's not the art of the deal. That's the fail of the deal. And that's what America had been doing for a long time. In the post-war world, we gave other countries a great deal on trade, on defense, in order to build themselves up after they were ravaged by World War II. And, of course, Canada was part of the British Commonwealth. And, you know, the British Commonwealth suffered a lot in World War II. And we helped them out. And we said, look, we're big, we're powerful. You know, we'll give you, you know, unequal trade deals. We'll take on the burden of the defense of the West. Now, early on, Canada did do stuff. Canada, of course, was an important ally in World War II, got a reputation for ferocity, scared the hell out of the Germans. But that's changed. Now, Trump looks at the current situation, and we've got unfair trade deals that give trade advantages to Canada at the expense of America. And Trump doesn't understand that. Most Americans don't understand. It's been 80 years since World War II. We don't mind extending a hand. We do mind them not taking our hand, but putting our hand in our wallet. And on defense, Canada is down to the point where it has no Navy, no Army, no Air Force to speak of. And they march terribly. It is not the fearsome Canadian forces of the past. Now, you hear argument, how dare you? Canadians stepped up after 9/11 to stand by the United States, and that is absolutely true. 158 Canadian soldiers lost their lives in the Afghanistan war. Americans honor them. Americans respect them. Vets like me, guys who have worked with Canadians, which I've done. I was not in Afghanistan, but I worked around Canadians before. We'll punch you if you talk bad about those Canadians who stood with us. Other allies may not have been, you know, quite as effective as the Canadian, but Canadians will kill you, or the old Canadians. But hey, that was 15 years ago. The last Canadian casualty was 15 years ago when they pulled out. And you got to ask, after 15 years of allowing your military to decline, the past heroism of Canadian forces, which is undisputed, is not a free pass for not meeting your obligations today. And let me give you some hard, real talk. When the Canadians went to fight in Afghanistan, they were not doing us a favor. They were meeting their NATO obligations. The United States came under attack.
They were obligated to fight by our side. It was a obligation. We appreciate them. We respect them. We honor them. But they were not doing us a favor. They were doing what the NATO treaty required and what, frankly, allyship requires. Also, 24 Canadians were killed by those semi-human pagan jihadi bastards. Canadians needed to get their vengeance. Their righteous wrath needed to be exercised upon those goat-touching monsters. So, I get it. The Canadians have a record of success. We want them to achieve that again. You need to pick up your share of NATO. You need to spend money and put on your own rucksack. We can't carry it anymore. Check out my column. It's always cute when Canada thinks it matters. Out there at townhall.com. It's a great column. It's a fantastic column. And it's been a fantastic time here guest hosting for Larry O'Connor. I'm Kurt Schlichter. I'll be back tomorrow. See you then.

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3: News this hour from Town Hall, Amit Thomason. One eyewitness says they never had a chance. People scrambled to escape a towering wall of water, mud, and debris. It came roaring down the mountainsides of Nepal and neighboring Tibet, sweeping away everything and everyone in its path.
4: Over 1,000 people have been left missing on the Nepal-China border after a series of floods caused by a glacier collapse swept through the area. Rescue teams in Nepal are scrambling after a catastrophic and deadly torrent of floods and mud swept through several communities, leaving hundreds of people dead. More than 1,300 remain missing, including foreigners and pilgrims. Hundreds of residents across the Himalayan region were displaced. Videos of the tragedy showed the flood swallowing up people as they tried to escape. Drone footage from Nepal on Thursday showed the scale of the destruction. I'm Karen Shamas.
3: An ICE officer charged with shooting a man in Minneapolis and then lying about it has been released from a Texas jail. This after Minnesota's demand for the agent's immediate extradition was rejected by a judge. It's a new weapon to be deployed in the fight against pancreatic cancer.
5: It's called Diraxin-Rasib with the brand name RasonQ. The daily pills block a mutated protein that fuels tumor growth in more than 90% of pancreatic cancer cases. Patients who got the new treatment live for a median of 13.2 months compared with 6.7 months for people on chemotherapy. One oncologist says this is not a cure, but it's the best option they've ever had. Pancreatic cancer is among the most deadly forms because it is hard to detect before it starts spreading.

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7: Do you want to know what your favorite celebrity thinks about politics? If somebody's an actor or a singer,

an entertainer. You want to know? Are you interested in what Barbara Streisand thinks about Donald Trump or Glenn Close? Did you see the video of Glenn Close? Ooh, boy. Gosh, God bless aging. We're all aging. We got, you know, like Dolly said, we're like fine vintage vehicles. Sometimes you got to go under the hood and do a tune-up, right? I'm fighting through some of my battles. I sprained my wrist, and I was up literally all night tossing and turning with this agonizing pain. Look, nothing good comes from exercise. I just wish I could sit on the couch, not have to worry about work, just eat, shove my face full of Doritos, and call it a day. So I'm working out with this trainer a couple times a week, and I'm doing stuff with my body that I'm in my lifting and lifts and curls, and I don't know what I'm doing. And man, I sprained my wrist a couple weeks ago, and it's just getting worse. And now I'm terrified. You know me, hypochondriac Harry. I'm going to wind up having to have my hand amputated. I got this stupid splint on. I'm doubling up my relief factor, and that helps. I think that takes the edge off, but even relief factor can't really help. Probably a torn, I think I got a torn something in there, a ligament or a tendon. So it's not fun. So getting old is not for sissies. And Glenn Close, bless her heart, she hates Trump, she hates conservatives. Every day she's railing about something, and she did this weird close-up. Oh, I'm wearing my mama's shirt. The wind is whipping through my white hair. She didn't have any makeup on, and it's like, oh, boy, that's pretty rough, especially when you're a movie star and a TV star, and there you are with all your glory. And she has aged. So God bless her. We're all aging. Like I said, I'm falling apart. We're all probably slowly falling apart. But Dolly Parton never revealed how she felt about political matters or even sociological issues or culture issues because she didn't want to alienate anybody in her audience. And doggone it, that is the right point of view. And so I got into this big knockdown, drag-out argument with Mark Davis this morning on his show. I'm sure we'll revisit it on the M&M Extra podcast later today, where he's like, well, I agree with you, you know, but I've never really been a believer about the shut up and sing philosophy, because then my friend Ted Nugent couldn't bag on the liberals. And he goes, do you want Ted to just shut up and sing? I said, yes. I love Ted, but just sing. Just perform. Why do these people, I love that, what this satirical article that it's like a Babylon Bee kind of a thing. Dateline Nashville, Tennessee. Historians confirmed that Dolly Parton has become the first major American celebrity ever to die without the public knowing exactly what she thought about Donald Trump, abortion, Gaza, transgender athletes, immigration, or the very latest thing everyone was screaming about on Twitter. Pop culture historian Marcus Whitmore said this is unprecedented. We have thousands of hours of Dolly Parton interviews, decades of public appearances, countless songs, yet somehow we still don't know who she voted for. Scholars will spend generations trying to understand how she pulled this off. The satirical article goes on to say, researchers say Parton apparently employed an ancient strategy known as, quote, keeping your thoughts to yourself. Keeping some thoughts to yourself. I love that. This discovery has stunned Hollywood, where celebrities are traditionally required to announce their political opinions immediately after accumulating at least 10,000 Instagram followers. One bewildered actress said she had this enormous platform and just used it to entertain people and do nice things. What's the point of even being famous? Now, that may be satirical, but it also rings true. That's how these lunatics feel.
They have to shove their political viewpoints down our throats, forcing people to say, now I don't want to watch their movies. Now I don't want to go see their shows. Now I'm not going to shell out my hard-earned dollars to line their pockets. And look, here's what Mark's point was. If they want to blow up half their audience, let them. Mark doesn't like the shut up and sing philosophy because he wants Ted Nugent to rip into lefties. He likes conservative. He likes it when conservative musicians rip the left. He doesn't like it very much when Rosie O'Donnell spouts off, or Glenn Close, or anybody else. Don't you love the Dolly Parton approach? That's the way they all used to do it. They didn't badger us with their noxious, toxic viewpoints. They just entertained us. They entertained Americans, and they did nice things. That's what they used to do. Isn't that the way it ought to be? Or do you disagree with me and agree with Mark? 800-655-MIKE. I'm really interested in how you see this. If you believe... And Shut Up and Sing was the Laura Ingraham title of the book, and people were very upset about it, and that was kind of Laura's point. Just sing, just dribble, just shoot baskets, just throw the football. We don't need to hear your political point of view. We're paying you, basically, to entertain us. We're not paying you to lecture and harangue us. And I just love that Dolly never did it. Ever. They tried, too. Boy, did they try. 800-655-MIKE. Welcome into the Relief Factor Studios. Thursday, August the 27th, final Thursday of the month. My goodness, here comes September, here comes fall. 2026 has roared past. But let's get your take on this a little bit, though. 800-655-6453. Maybe I'm wrong. Maybe you want all the entertainers. Let's have one side do all the leftist beliefs. Let's have the Ted Nugents and the Kelsey Grammers and everybody on the right side. Let's have all the people that have political points of view who are entertainers. Let's just let them scream to the mountaintops about how unhappy they are about this particular politician or not, or somebody else. I hate that. I hate it. And I wish they would just shut up and sing. That's what Dolly did. She kept quiet and she sang. And she did nice things for people. And she entertained millions. 800-655-6453. I did double up on my Relief Factor. I mentioned this wrist thing I got going on. I'm going to go to the doctor. I don't know how this is going to play out. I don't know what's going on. If I, heaven forbid, I got to have surgery. 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
1: A lot of people with broken hearts over the passing of Dolly Parton. I saw a lot of stuff on social media that real sad. People crying. People just so sad. You just felt like Dolly wasn't going to go anywhere. Never been to Dollywood. I've always wanted to go to Dollywood. Let's dive in, though. I want to see what you think. I love the text messages I'm getting. Pennsylvania Philly writes, "It's always been a sore spot for me when an entertainer starts spouting about politics. Their art brought the audience together. So why do they feel the need to divide us?" I love that point. Exactly. When I go to a concert or a basketball game or a show or a movie, I don't want to sit there and think that, well, I'm going to have some big, you know, drama with the liberal sitting next to me trying to entertain us. The arts ought to bring everybody together. Another Pennsylvania text, Harrisburg, "I agree 100% with the shut up and sing mindset. I'm watching these things to be entertained by what these people are doing. I've got no interest in hearing their political points of view. Shut up and sing." Tower, Minnesota texts, "Just do what you get paid for." That's what I said to Mark. I said, look, we're paid to be big mouth talk show hosts. But if I was a performer, if I was a concert pianist, I'm not going to get out there and spout about politics because I want people to come see me play the piano. And finally, Arizona, "I just want to point out that Dolly was clearly a conservative. I don't know where everybody's saying that nobody knows what her political views were, but you could tell just because she was a pretty good person, it's obvious." I guess Arizona thinks only conservatives can be pretty good people. Well, okay. That would be a shock to my late wife. Although Denise was pretty conservative. She was a registered Democrat, but she wasn't really... She was definitely not. She would. I don't know what she'd be doing in the Trump era. I think about that a lot. Man, oh, man. My stuff would probably all be out on the front lawn by now. Mike is in Hartford, Connecticut. We'll start there. 800-655. Mike. All right. Hey, Mike, how are you?
2: I can sing, to be honest with you, but I'm sort of taking a hybrid position on it almost. And I hate doing that, but I think people are entitled, irrespective of what you do for a profession, right? You're a talk show, you know, you're radio talk, so, you know, you have a political position, that's your agenda. These people are performers, they're entitled to an opinion, though. It's the guys that shove it down your throat, the Robert De Niro's, the Bruce Springsteen's, that's the stuff that turns me off. But having an opinion, I kind of like knowing where I'm putting my money. I don't want to put my money behind somebody who is a bad person, and so I like to know who's
1: I don't care. I mean, a lot of people think, yeah. Mark kept using the example of Ted Nugent. There's a lot of people on the left who think he's a bad person, but I don't want Ted, who I like, to lose money at the box office because somebody's going to say, well, I'm not going to pay to see that conservative guy perform a set. Why do you care what the opinion is of a basketball player? Why do you care what the opinion is?
2: From my own personal perspective, but yeah. They're entitled to it, right? It's the United States of America.
1: Well, no,
2: so if I'm going to see a concert, I don't want to hear it for 25 minutes. But if they're on your talk show talking, like Ted Nugent might be, I don't care. Let them spout up. If they want to blow up half their audience, let them.
1: Everybody, I get it, and that's kind of what Mark said. But that's what Dolly's point was. I saw this interview that where she said, and I love this. She said the interviewer was trying to bait her into condemning Trump. It was after the Access Hollywood tape came out of Trump. And so David Wright over at ABC for Nightline was trying to bait her into getting all worked up about Trump. And I just thought her answer was so refreshing. Her attitude is basically, no one should care what my opinion is about these things. Don't forget, you say, well, they're entitled to an opinion, but they have a massive platform by virtue of the fact that they are so famous and they have this huge following. Here's what Dolly said. This is back in 2018 on ABC's Nightline.
3: I just don't get into that, and so if you are deciding you may want to ask me something more serious, don't, because I'm not going to answer it.
4: You have a president of the United States who said those things on that bus.
3: I'm not addressing that. I do not get into that. Of course I have my opinion about everybody and everything, but I learned a long time ago, keep your damn mouth shut if you want to stay in show business. I'm not in politics. I'm an entertainer.
4: And yet, you're also a role model.
3: Yes, I am. That's why I don't talk about people.
1: I'm a role model. Her attitude was, because that's what the guy was trying to bait her into saying, well, as a role model, I must condemn the Republican nominee for president of the, no, I'm a role model, and that's why I don't judge people, and I don't get into that, and I don't get into talking about people. She has her opinions, clearly, and I don't think Dolly Parton wasn't opinionated. She just didn't want to drag everybody into her opinions. I loved that. I just thought that was great. What about Dollywood? I got like four texts just now saying you can't believe how great Dollywood is. It's in Tennessee, right? Is it in the Great Smoky Mountains? Pigeon Forge, maybe? I don't know. I've never been. Maybe we ought to load up a busload of listeners and we'll all go to Dollywood together. What do you think? 800-655-MIKE. You ever been to Dollywood? You know, I've been telling you about a movie called Can You Hear Me Now that explores faith, scripture, history, prophecy. 2 weeks before he was assassinated, Charlie Kirk sat down for an interview that wrestled with the timeless question, does God still speak today? And rather than asking you what to think, the movie invites you to examine the evidence, the actual proof, the biblical foundations, and reflect on what it all means for believers having to live through today's culture. 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
7: Well, that's our news. I'm Rich Thomason in Washington. Still photos and video from the scene almost defy description. A towering wall of water, a mountain of mud and debris engulfing communities along the Nepal-China border, swallowing up people and property in a flash. The death toll, at least 353. 25 years after the 9/11 attacks, a military judge has set a trial date for alleged terrorist mastermind Khalid Sheikh Mohammed. The trial set to begin June 5th of 2028. That's 18 months later than the start that prosecutors had been asking for. Closing arguments set to begin in the murder trial of Lindsay Clancy, the Massachusetts mother, accused of strangling her three young children. Several years ago, she has entered a not guilty plea. On Wall Street, the opening bell is sounding. Stocks starting off the day mixed. More details, SRNNews.com.
8: This is a Bloomberg Money Minute. Alphabet shares are down 15% since May due to fears the company is losing its edge in AI with the departure of key employees. Google's parent company at one time was the big tech stock to beat, as investors bet that it was the most likely winner from the artificial intelligence boom, with shares hitting an all-time high on May 13th after gaining more than 150% in the previous year. The 15% drop has resulted in $692 billion in market value being erased, making it the second biggest point drag on the S&P 500 in that span. Wendy's shares dropped by as much as 14% in pre-market trading on the Reuters report that Trian Fund Management has no plans to make a bid at this time to take the fast food chain private. Wendy's stock had previously risen 8.5% this year through Wednesday's close. Apple will be holding its biggest product launch of the year on September 9th, featuring a new foldable iPhone making its debut. Apple also plans to take the wraps off the new high-end iPhone 18 Pro and Pro Max. Dan Schwartzman, Bloomberg Radio.
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10: 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Higher interest rates will hit stocks hard. U.S. debt is screaming higher, and the affordability crisis is real. 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
1: You can't, speaking of Tennessee, there's Walland, Tennessee. Well, that looks pretty on the Salem News Channel camera network, snc.tv, to check out all the ways you could watch. Boy, we got a lot of people watching because we had a bunch of audio problems yesterday. Wasn't on our end. I always love it when people get mad at me when there's a technical problem. Like, I could get under the hood and fix an audio problem. You think I'm purposefully distorting the video? That's the double-edged sword of that text message. Fix your stupid audio, Gallagher! I'm never going to listen to you again! I'll never watch ever again! Okay, well, be mad at me that the Imagi had a software glitch problem in India. That's great. That's my fault. Let me call over to Mumbai, tell them to fix that problem. But we got it worked out. They were on it all day. Kudos to the Salem News Channel team led by Garrett and everybody. They got that thing fixed. But you know how I knew there was a problem is because you were texting. That's what I love about the text line. If you're a jerk, bye-bye, you get blocked, you go into the ether. But I don't mind criticism, but if you want to engage, 800-655-6453. That's the old text line if you want to give me some feedback. And I do like it when something technically is going wrong, because then you tell us, and then I tell the team, and then they get on it. Sometimes with all the different ways this show is delivered, there's about 19 ways this show is heard, unseen, and absorbed digitally to Salem News Channel, the Listen Live app, Watch Mike Live app. I mean, X, streaming every day on X, at Gallagher Show. If you ever want to take the show with you 24/7, you want to have it. We just try to be everywhere you are, and sometimes things go a little amuck. So Anyway, I appreciated the feedback. 800-655-6453. And a lot of people are saying good things about Dollywood. I took my kids from Ohio to Dollywood a few years ago. It was great. It's clean. It's fun. I highly recommend it. The Dolly Parton Roundup or Rodeo is also a must-see at least one time. South Carolina, yeah, I've been to Dollywood. Lovely place for all to enjoy. Speaking of South Carolina, a new poll comes out yesterday. Dr. Annie Andrews, the far-left Democrat Senate candidate, is now tied with Darlene Graham Nordone, 41-41. Some people are mad at me that I keep calling her Darlene Graham Nordone. That's her name. That's her last name. She dropped her name, her married name, because she wants to be closely identified with her brother. And again, a politician isn't a singer with a stage name. I don't get this. Again, Mark Davis, oh, well, it's okay. She's just trying to brand who, you know, she wants people to affiliate her with Lindsay. Well, we get it. She's his sister. You don't need to change your name in order to make people know that. Anyhow, here's Harry Enten on CNN, speaking of South Carolina. Everybody's acknowledging that Trump's endorsement of Darlene is the reason she won this week in South Carolina. It's the only reason. In fact, I saw some analysis last night. She was like at 14%. She didn't stand a chance. She was at the bottom of the barrel. Trump decided to endorse her. And evidently the reason he endorsed her, he explained why. The mystery is over. Now we know why President Trump didn't go with the guy with the conservative congressional track record. He went with this relative unknown, the sister of the late Senator Lindsey Graham. It was because Ralph Norman once endorsed Nikki Haley, his fellow South Carolinian, for president. That was it. That's the only reason. Trump said it. He said that Ralph Norman, I think he said, I'm paraphrasing. Here's the clip. He had the look of a good congressman, not great, but good. But he ruined his career when he endorsed Nikki Haley. Now, what's intriguing to me, and the president, that's his prerogative. I mean, sometimes you forgive and you forget. Sometimes you don't forget. Sometimes you hold a grudge. I've held grudges. I got somebody in my life that I'm really miffed at right now, and I'm not really engaging with him because I'm kind of over him. And I'm tired of getting stabbed in the back. Sometimes you got to do that. I did that with a family member. I just cut her off. I was done. You're not going to tell me I have to choose between you as my sister or my wife. You're not going to do that. And so sometimes you have to make those tough calls in life. And Trump decided with Ralph Norman, for Ralph to endorse Nikki Haley, that was something he wasn't ever going to forget. And that's why he endorsed, apparently, Darlene. So the mystery's over. I mean, and Ralph Norman told us on the show when we were in Rock Hill the other day, he wasn't sure why Trump did it. Well, now we know. Because Ralph betrayed him. Now, what's intriguing about this, though, go look at what Lindsey Graham himself used to say about Donald Trump. Lindsey told Donald Trump at one point to go to hell. Lindsey called Donald Trump every name in the book. I believe, and fact check this for me, Tracy, would you please? But I believe, at least I've read, that J.D. Vance once compared President Trump to Adolf Hitler. Now, I don't know how much worse it gets than that. Is it endorsed? Maybe in Trump's world, an endorsement for a political rival is worse than being called Hitler. And I'm not saying that to be funny. Maybe that's genuinely how he feels. But at the end of the day, Trump has the ability to either forgive and forget, or maybe he doesn't. and he didn't forgive, and he didn't forget Ralph Norman, and it likely cost South Carolina a Senate seat for that congressman from Rock Hill. Not sure how you feel about it. Feel free to let me know. 800-655-MIKE, 800-655-6453. 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Here's a text from Florida. Mike, I listen to you every day. I think you should put the Darlene thing to bed. It's over. She won. Trust me, I'm all in for Darlene. Make no mistake about it. It's still a fascinating race, and the way this unfolded is not something I'm going to ignore. But if you think I'm going to lick my wounds and not support the Republican in South Carolina over the lunatic Democrat, you're mistaken, Florida. Don't worry. I'm all in for Darlene, like every good American should be, because we got to keep the Senate. Americans for Prosperity is in the fight. We'll find out what they're up to. Great, great grassroots organization. 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

0: Gallagher.
1: Trump has the ability to forgive and forget. Yeah, we looked it up. 2016, a gentleman called Trump the American Hitler. That man is now his vice president. So, yes, Trump definitely has the ability to forgive and forget. Evidently, he did not want to forgive or forget Ralph Norman. Apparently, endorsing somebody else for president is a bridge too far. Now, but American Hitler? Maybe J.D. Vance was having a bad day. Tell you who's having a good day, Ken Strang. Kent Strang is the managing director for Americans for President. Sure do appreciate the grassroots efforts of this great organization. Let's welcome Kent back to the Mike Gallagher Show. Happy Thursday, my friend. Good to see you. How you been?
2: I've been great. It's a great day to be an American. Mike, how are you?
1: Every day is a great day to be an American. Let's never lose sight of that, Kent. You know, now, I don't think it's a great day to be a Democrat Socialist of America. I'm telling you what, these folks are, and they're winning. I mean, they're winning primaries. They're winning state to state, places like Oklahoma. I mean, you're thinking, my gosh, Oklahoma? Some of these DSA candidates are getting a lot of momentum. They say that their policies are all about affordability. That's all it is for them. Forget, you know, immigration. Forget any other issue. It's only about affordability. Kent, what do you think they're getting wrong about how government intervention affects the issue of affordability and the costs?
2: Well, can I say everything and just be done with the interview, Mike? Is that all right?
1: You cannot. I won't let you. No. I will not permit it.
2: I mean, they get it all wrong. I mean, Mike, why are we in this mess? We're in this mess because Americans are concerned about the cost of living and affordability. And why? Because Joe Biden's failed big government policies, which don't even hold a candle to the DSA, are why Americans are struggling with the cost of living. He and his administration and Congress spent $5 trillion in new spending. It led to 40-year high inflation, 21.5% cumulative inflation, and the result was the average American family paying $11,400 more just to maintain their lifestyle. And now the DSA wants to come around, and they don't want to just double down. They want to 100x down on more government control in your lives. They want to spend more money and make it so the government is involved in every single facet of what we do. And the spending would be out of control when we all know what lowers prices for Americans. It's cutting back on out of control regulations. It's lowering our energy costs through American abundance and being able to do that here. And it's through getting government out of the way and unleashing Americans' ingenuity, innovation, and free markets. They're going the exact opposite way of what we need.
1: Well put. You know, New York City is a great example on the issue of housing because Zohran Mamdani has made housing a big talking point. And people in New York are saying the rents aren't under control in any way, shape, or form. They're skyrocketing. One would think that some of Zohran the Destroyer's policies would start to bring the rents down. Look, Kent, you know better than anybody what happens when the government responds to high rents, like New York, with universal rent control and publicly owned housing. What Mamdani is trying to do is a total disaster and a recipe for failure for the hardworking people of New York City.
2: And this is not a new policy. This is an old standby of the left and of socialists. What they want to do is they want to use government control, rent freezes. And what do we see happens? We actually get more government and less housing. It means less development. It means that they're going to stop building houses. And we have the absolute problem where we need to get the government out of the way. We have too many permits. We have too much red tape. We need to be able to build more faster. When it comes to housing in America, 25% of the cost of building a new home in America is due to the regulatory state. And so it's not going to be solved by universal public housing. It's not going to be solved by rent controls. We don't need big brother government to come in and solve our problems. Once again, get out of the way, let people build. But there's regulation after regulation after regulation. And time again, we see that when they put rent freezes on, what happens? Developers immediately leave. They say, we're not going to invest there. We can't be profitable. We can't build there. And then it creates even worse housing shortages. And we're left with government controlled housing. And what do we see in government controlled housing? We see pest problems. We see mold problems. And the government has absolutely zero incentive to upkeep those properties.
1: 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He's Managing Director for Americans for Prosperity. And I want to brag on AFP for a moment, because you guys always bet on the American people. And I've been reading through, you know, this the new initiative we've got posted, removebarriers.com, which is where everybody should go right now who are taking part in this interview. 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Because, look, as you guys say, the choice is not between compassion and cruelty, which is where the DSA, these lefties want to position it. It's a vision that says it's between we'll take care of you from cradle to grave and one that says we'll get out of the way and we're going to watch what you do. We got to bet on the American people. So Kent, to me, Americans for Prosperity offers the actual fix. You guys have, and you're all about policy. You oversee a big team that focuses on policy reforms. Lay out for us as best you can what those fixes are. I know about the messaging. I understand we got to counter the propaganda of the loony left with truth and with facts and with data and with great messaging. But what about the actual tangible fixes that Americans who go to removebarriers.com can take in?
2: Sure, and it's not just a policy shop. Every day, Americans for Prosperity is out knocking on doors, making phone calls, having events, and meeting Americans where they are. And Mike, I can tell you, my team crisscrosses this great nation, knocks on those doors, makes those phone calls. And what people are not clamoring for is ending the United States Senate, the presidency, or the Supreme Court, or ushering in massive, unaccountable government programs. What they want are the solutions that leave people alone, that let them thrive, that let them live their American dream. One of the biggest problems that we have in America is the regulatory state. We have so many regulations. We just talked about it on housing, but apply it to every single sector we have. It makes it impossible for us to build, to thrive, to grow. The next thing that we need to do is we have out of control government spending. You just saw that we just passed $40 trillion in national debt. We have to change the way that Congress budgets. We have to tackle our entitlement system, and we need to be mindful. When you look at what Cato just reported, the DSA, if their nine biggest priorities were to be taken into effect, it would cost somewhere between $70 trillion and $212 trillion. And if they taxed all corporate profits, it's still not enough to pay for it. Yep. And so even at our current rate, we have to start tackling the out-of-control spending that we have in Washington. But the human hockey stick of innovation starts with freedom, not control. And so what we have to do is remove barriers to live and thrive and achieve their American dream. And that's what those policies really come down to in lots of different shapes and forms.
1: 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Kent Strang, really appreciate you joining us. Keep fighting the good fight. There's a lot more on this busy, busy Thursday, including this big Meta cave-in. They caved, and they're paying a bunch of states billions of dollars. Our Roger P. Shulman is in the newsroom. He'll take us through all of it coming up. 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
4: Breaking news this hour from Town Hall. I'm Rich Thomason. The scene almost defies description. A towering wall of water, a mountain of mud and debris engulfing communities along the Nepal-Tibet border, swallowing up people and property in a flash. The BBC's Benita DeHal says search and recovery efforts are underway amid very harsh conditions.
5: We're used to search for people and deliver help. Rescue and relief teams are working from bases in Dhunse and Nuakot, two worst hit districts. A BBC reporter from the affected area says there is no electricity, no road access, and no internet. 5 trucks carrying relief supplies have already been sent, with more aid on the way. The United States, China, the European Union, and India have also offered help.
4: The death toll, at least 353. Authorities say the collapse of a glacier triggered that catastrophe. Alleged 9/11 lead plotter Khalid Sheikh Mohammed scheduled to stand trial June 2028.
6: The announcement comes just weeks before the 25th anniversary of the most lethal foreign attack on U.S. soil in our nation's 250-year history. The New York Post reports, quote, the mastermind of the 9/11 attacks and 3 other terrorists held at Guantanamo Bay will finally stand trial in 2028, a military judge ruled Wednesday. Government prosecutors requested a January 2027 trial, but the judge rejected that bid and set it for June 5, 2028, citing a slew of pretrial rulings the court needs to make before the proceedings start. Bernie Bennett, Washington.
4: Closing arguments getting underway in the murder trial of Lindsay Clancy. She's the Massachusetts mother accused of strangling her 3 young children several years ago. She has pleaded not guilty. On Wall Street, stocks have turned mixed. In early trading, the Dow is down about 9 points, while the NASDAQ is 244 points higher, and the S&P is up 28. More on these stories, townhall.com.
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0: Hey, Patriot listeners, Seth Leibson here for CMI Gold and Silver. 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
7: I always hate it when there's a big story that breaks out and I'm seeing the world sort of cheer something on and I'm thinking or be collectively opposed to something and I'm like, wait a minute, why don't I see it that way? I saw an article about a data center that has completely turned around a community. Stephen Moore points out, and we got to get Stephen back on the show, look, these data centers are the scourge now of our community, of our society. Here's a story out of CNN, of all places, about how a $15 million aquatic center with a six-lane pool and water slides and a lazy river opened in Quincy, Washington. It's all part of a public parks splurge in the city. You know what it came from? Data centers. Data centers are transforming small town USA. And nobody ever looks at that side of this debate. And we gotta have data centers to keep up with and beat China. Or we're gonna get owned by China. So that's one of those stories. Another story is this big news, and maybe you disagree with me. It's okay. This is America. Meta, Mark Zuckerberg's company that owns Facebook and Instagram, agreed to an 8

0: $15 billion settlement with 48 state attorneys general, which is going to end a massive federal trial over social media's alleged harm to young people. And they're going to make some kind of weird, they're going to make some changes, I think. We're going to find out from Roger P. Shulman in the newsroom in a minute what those changes look like. But here's what I know. When we line the pockets of government entities, not a lot of good ever happens. $18 billion, as Jonathan Turley pointed out yesterday, is chump change to this company. $80, $90 billion in profits every year. So, okay, $18 billion to get the attorneys general to shut up, to get off our backs. Because parents apparently don't want to be bothered with regulating how much time their children spend on Instagram. I saw one lady file a lawsuit against Meta because she developed an eating disorder. I'm not kidding you. That's part of the federal lawsuit. There was a lady, I believe in New Mexico, who sued Meta because she has an eating disorder and she blames Facebook. And they gave her money. I think they gave her a few million dollars. She won. And the $18 billion settlement that all these states are going to get over 10 years, I looked up, we researched where the money's going to go because I was curious. Where does the money go? Individuals? No. Don't be silly. The government's going to get it. The funds are going to go to these attorneys general offices for their designated uses, like mental health services, crisis support, after-school efforts, youth safety programs. So in other words, the government is going to get billions of dollars to use for fraud and more waste. Because we all know how efficient the government is with money. So let's find out exactly how this is playing out. Let's go to the newsroom where the one and only Roger P. Shulman is back. After a little, we missed you, Roger. Good to have you back in the saddle again and in our newsroom. How are you, my friend?
1: Well, it's great to be here. And you mentioned that the girl who became too plump because of the internet, that's called the toxic beauty filters. You can adjust your body to make it more pretty, supposedly, and she probably did that, and she said, oh, my goodness, I'm fat, and I don't really look like this, and that's why they're called toxic. They make people dissatisfied with their own body image.
0: Well, Roger, let's give her a couple million dollars for her pain and suffering. She looked at the body filter on Facebook, didn't like what she saw, and now she's depressed, and she's got an eating disorder. I think Meta needs to give her some money, don't you?
1: I think at least $2 million if you can get on the program and deflate a little bit. But it's interesting. The money will go to pay for more bureaucracy. You're right. Lots of offices filled with people overpaid to do little or nothing, and IT people running around trying to keep the computers going, and little good for the people. Now, Florida, as always, is ahead of the curve. Our Attorney General, James Uthmeyer, has rejected the multi-billion-dollar settlement, choosing instead to take Zuckerberg's empire to trial over child safety harms. He says the peanuts payment is a weak payoff attempt and a slap on the wrist for a $1 trillion company. He said the settlement didn't go far enough to fix a decade of harm done to children. Florida is opting out of the agreement, and they will pursue a full jury trial for financial damages. Now, we're laughing about the girl who is too plump and blames the internet. But a mom in the Tampa Bay area whose son died in 2019 says the proposed payout is not enough for a $1 trillion company. She agrees with Uthmeyer. Her 16-year-old son died of suicide while filming and posting videos of himself playing Russian roulette on Snapchat. Now, the mother, Jennifer Mitchell, said her son suffered in silence, became addicted and emotionally harmed by social media. And these are the things that has been going on for years, and it's terrible. Parents walk into their 15 or 14-year-old daughter's bedroom. They see her sitting in front of a ring light and a camera broadcasting her naked body to 10,000 men all over the world. These are the problems that have developed, and it starts early. You see kids with in a stroller with a little battery-powered fan blowing on them, happily pecking away at a phone or a tablet as the parents are blissfully unaware of what's going on, not having any idea of what they're looking at.
0: Sure.
1: And it's become a major problem.
0: I get it. And the suicide of the 16-year-old boy is heartbreaking, but I want to understand this. So he's doing something on social media for the benefit of Snapchat, and the family believed that is Snapchat's fault? Am I getting that? Am I understanding this right, Roger? Because, look, again,
1: That is correct.
0: Okay, and I'm sorry. That's the equivalent of blaming the gun manufacturer when somebody gets shot. That's the equivalent of blaming a whiskey manufacturer if somebody commits a drunk driving offense. I just think we look for companies with deep pockets and we make ourselves think that people are doing something about it. Oh, look at this. I mean, here's the headline in Axios today. Big tech facing big resistance. Meta's landmark social media settlement marks the latest milestone in the decade-long unwinding of big tech's once unfettered freedom to operate, which suggests that these attorneys general don't think they ought to have the freedom to operate. I keep coming back. I hate to drag you into this because I know it's a talk topic and it's more opinion than news. But what about expecting parents to keep their eyes on their kids and see how much time they're spending on Snapchat? Do they need to be, you know, take the phone away from them? Do they need to regulate that? How can the company be expected to do the job that the parent is supposed to do? Do you think my question is an unreasonable one, Mr. Shulman?
1: No, Mr. Gallagher, it is not, because the people who own these companies, the Zuckerbergs and the Gates, do not let their children utilize these devices until they're old enough to know the dangers. They keep them away from them because they know the dangers. And that's what parents should do. Parents shouldn't let their kids have knives when they're 5 years old, or guns when they're 8 years old, or drive the car when they're 11 years old, because there's a reason. We don't let kids do that. And should they have the access to the World Wide Web at age 3? Probably not. I mean, schools have to provide lunches and breakfasts for kids because parents don't even do that anymore. Parents do have to take control, take the thing away from them.
0: That's what I think this issue comes down to, is an entire lack of parental accountability. But that's just me. Roger P. Shulman, we appreciate you joining us from the newsroom. And I hope you'll join us at 800-655-MIKE. 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The left always says, oh, we got to do it for the children. 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Maybe I'm wrong. 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
15: 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Again, that's Ladies Leadership Luncheon with me, Laura Trump, Friday, November 13th. 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
1: 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I feel like a contrarian today, and I don't necessarily want to be. I don't really relish being in that role. But I'm looking around at a couple of these massive issues, the data centers. I mean, look, there are communities that are being completely transformed by these data centers. Quincy, Washington. Economic outlook now, thanks to welcoming the data centers to their community. I mean, I suspect some of the opposition to the data centers is coming from people who don't even understand really what they are or don't. You know, they're kind of, I mean, the poverty rate in Quincy, Washington went from 29.4% to just 6.2%. They have a brand new economy, and it's all because of the data centers. So I'm trying to point that out, despite all the communities pushing back against these data centers. There's a messaging problem. And here's a message issue with this big Meta settlement. I got an idea. How about we expect parents to parent? Instead of expecting Mark Zuckerberg to basically play all these states, look, Roger's right. James Othmeyer is saying $18 billion is nothing to this company. Let's go for the jugular. And James Othmeyer, he's a great AG. He wants to go big. But there's no formula that involves expecting parents to parent. And that's the problem that I have. Greg's in Kentucky. Hey, Greg, or no, excuse me, let's go to Drew in Silver Spring, Maryland. Hey, Drew, welcome to the Mike Gallagher Show. How are you, sir?
2: I'm well, thank you. Thanks Good. For taking my call.
1: You bet.
2: I completely agree with what you're saying, and I would like to also say that if you compare it, because you were talking about it as, or made a parallel about a loaded gun, about kids with guns,
1: right?
2: What as the internet. So if you look at it like that, then you say, if you've got a loaded gun, you need training on the gun, first of all.
1: Right.
2: And I would go so far as to say that kids need training. You can even have licensing. They can regulate it somehow with that, but they don't. And if kids have loaded guns and the teachers know that they're accessing the internet and they're treating the internet as a loaded gun, and just who's it going to get pointed to? Is it going to get pointed to other people, or is it going to get pointed to themselves? And in the case of that young man, that gun was pointed at himself. Right there.
1: Right. But also to your point, though, Drew, who does the training? if we want to condition our minor children, do you want the government to train them? Do you want Facebook to train them or Instagram? Or should the parents be the ones who guide their kids and regulate how much time they spend on the internet?
2: Exactly. Like you said, it's the parents. That's where it all starts.
1: That's it. Right? That's my point, Drew, and that's all I believe. And I think the rest of it is all window dressing. We love to sit around and say, oh, we're going to do something about this particular problem. Okay. What are we going to do? We're going to get Meta to write a check for $18 billion. Isn't that great? We really showed them. We stuck it to them. You're not going to solve this problem with throwing more money at states to give the government more money. And I'm not kidding you about the lady, you know, people will say, well, it's all about the children, all about minors. What about I don't think the lady that had the eating disorder who got money is a minor. I want to look at that case and share that with you coming up. Let me also share with you the story about Rough Greens. 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I love dogs. I kind of miss having a dog. I travel a lot, you know, but I grew up Cocker Spaniels, a Beagle, a Puggle, Rory. That was Denise's shadow. When I had to say goodbye to Rory, ooh, did me in because my Denise loved her Rory. A Puggle is a pug beagle mix. And I believe me, if I knew about Rough Greens back when I had Rory, I'd be sprinkling Rough Greens on Rory's food every single day because it brings the bowl of dog food to life with live probiotics, digestive enzymes, omega oils, over 20 vitamins and minerals. 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
4: And here's Heather with the weather.
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7: With SRN News, I'm Rich Thomason in Washington. 353 and counting, the death toll from the catastrophic flooding, the massive rock and mudslide that swallowed up and swept away entire villages in Nepal along the border with China. At least 1,300 people are missing, with many tourists, including Americans, among them. A military judge has set June 5th of 2028 as the starting date of the trial of an alleged 9/11 mastermind, Khalid Sheikh Mohammed. The trial was previously scheduled for 2021, but that was later canceled. Kids under 18 will soon see a lot of changes to their Instagram and Facebook accounts thanks to an historic $18 billion settlement between Meta platforms and 48 states. On Wall Street, the Dow is down about a dozen points, while the NASDAQ is 275 points higher, and the S&P is up 33. More details, srnnews.com.
8: This is a Bloomberg Money Minute. A couple of discount retailers see bright futures. Dollar General is raising its financial guidance, saying the move shows its strong results for the year's first half and improved outlook for the rest of the year. Meanwhile, rival Dollar Tree also boosted its earnings forecast. Both retailers reported earnings that beat estimates in the latest quarter, while both also benefited from tariff refunds. Best Buy is seeing a boost due to demand for computers, mobile devices, and televisions. The retailer also says sales of newer categories, such as AI
9: buy glasses and trading cards more than doubled in the latest quarter from last year. Best Buy raised its full-year outlook after posting results that topped Wall Street estimates. It's the latest sign the consumer electronics retailer is rebounding from an extended period of sluggish sales. The tech-heavy Nasdaq gaining over 1% as Nvidia shares jump 7% after saying revenue will grow around 70% next fiscal year, while Salesforce extended gains to 19%, its biggest jump since August of 2020. Dan Schwartzman,
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0: Mike Gallagher.
1: Yeah, I was right. A 23-year-old Long Island woman is suing Meta. She acknowledged. Now, this is the insanity of abdicating responsibility. You got to take responsibility. You just do. You just do. I posted something on my X account. If you want to see my latest health crisis, I took a close up of it at Gallagher Show on X. If you want to check it out, go ahead, mock me, make fun. I'm a hypochondriac, and you'll have a good time ridiculing me on X. I want to see your comments. Go ahead. I don't mind. Follow me at Gallagher Show. Comment. I'll see you there. I'll check in on the break at X. But I took a close up of my, all I said was, nothing good comes from exercise. Nothing good. I'm in a lot of pain today. Doubling up on my relief factor. It takes the edge off, but man, there's only relief factor can only do so much. And you'll see what my health ailment is if you follow me on X. So on X, go to at Gallagher Show. I'll see you there. And I got to take responsibility because this injury that I've suffered is a result of working out with a trainer, losing weight again, keeping the weight off, because that's what I learned from PhD weight loss. If you're carrying weight that won't move, that you can't get rid of, no matter what you've done, PhD weight loss always treats that weight as a symptom, not a character flaw. They know it's not your fault. The older you get, the harder it is. 4 years ago, I was in that boat. I made the call. I sat down with Dr. Ashley Lucas. And a few months later, I was down 53 pounds. And then fast forward to this past year, where I got sloppy and lazy and just made a lot of stupid decisions. I was traveling too much and I ate a lot. And I thought I had to take off about 10 or 15 pounds. I just, you know, the scale went up. 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Alexis Spence. She has filed a lawsuit. She believes that her eating disorder, her anxiety, her depression is as a result of her being on Instagram. So she wants Instagram to give her a big check. Now, a Los Angeles jury already awarded a 20-year-old person, only known as KGM, $6 million in a similar lawsuit. Yeah, it's Instagram's fault that I've got an eating disorder and I'm anxious and I'm depressed. And sure enough, a jury in LA comes along and says, you know what? Instagram's got the money. Let's make them pay her $6 million. KGM isn't even identified and probably anonymous for good reason, because people are going to look at that person and say, wow, you won the lottery, honey. Way to go, little lady. You got an eating disorder and you blamed it on Instagram, and you got some dopes on a jury in Los Angeles to give you not one, not four, not five, $6 million. She's set for life. Boy, smite me, God, with an eating disorder, and who can I sue? I think I got a hunkering after telling you about PhD. Forget PhD. I'm going to go get three Big Macs after work today. Now, who can I? Let me sue McDonald's. And maybe I can get some money from McDonald's. They got big pockets. This is the mindset of America. I've got the responsibility not to let Instagram rule my life. I've got the responsibility not to shove food down my throat day in and day out. Parents have the responsibility to keep their kids off social media. It's not Instagram's fault. That's just me. Maybe I'm alone on this. It seems like a lot of you agree with me. That's a good feeling. You know what a good feeling is? To tell you about a brand new book coming out that you're going to love. That conversation coming up.
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16: Near the end of the Revolutionary War, George Washington received a letter from one of his own officers. Colonel Louis Nicola suggested that America might be better served by a monarchy, with Washington himself as king. Washington firmly rejected the idea. He had spent years leading Americans in a fight for independence from a monarchy. He would not see that victory end with America creating a king of its own. He understood that the cause of the revolution was greater than any one man. His example reminds us that power can be offered, earned, or taken, but character determines whether we use it for ourselves or remain faithful to something greater.
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2: Continuing a busy Thursday episode of the Mike Gallagher Show. You know the old cliche about a book that's so good you cannot put it down? I've been raving to my friends and family. I've told two of my sons, you better pre-order Carbon Zero. Now, I've been telling you about this book by Craig W. Stanfill. Now, and you know that I've introduced him to you on this show by identifying him as an AI pioneer, a software entrepreneur, a science fiction author. This book, Carbon Zero, is a must read. If you're worried about AI, and we ought to be, if you've got lots of questions about AI, artificial intelligence, and you should, this is the book for you. Let's welcome to the Mike Gallagher Show the guy behind it, Craig W. Stanfill, who joins us. Craig, first of all, let me just share with you why I love getting to tell everybody about Carbon Zero and why I'm furious at you. So we haven't even met. I got a love-hate relationship with you. You want to know why? First of all, I clearly love the book. I cannot wait for our audience to get their hands on it. Your book made me stay up until 4:30 in the morning on a work night. I, honest to gosh, could not put the thing down. I kept saying, my gosh, it's 1 a.m., it's 2 a.m., it's 3 a.m. It's that kind of a book, Mark, and Craig, and I think it's because it ties in with everything we're concerned about with AI. We don't know where this crap is going. We're debating all about data centers every day. We don't know what ChatGPT is capable of doing. And then I read your book, and I see a scenario where an innocent act could turn into something catastrophic. First of all, congratulations. I may be mad at you for keeping me up one night, but congratulations on this. Congratulations on the book. You got to be very proud of this work of yours called Carbon Zero.
3: Well, thank you. I'm so happy that you had me on your show once again, and it's always a pleasure to speak with you and communicate with your audience. And I'm happy with the book and how it turned out.
2: That's a nice way to put it. That's the understatement of the century, because this is an absolute, I think it's a masterpiece, and I'll tell you why. Everybody I know has got big concerns about AI. So you've taken, I think you've got a knowledge of what the American people are feeling emotionally about AI, and you turn it into a novel, a work of fiction called Carbon Zero, which incidentally, it's available on September 19th. You have a chance to pre-order it now, and I got a hunch this thing is going to go flying off of the proverbial shelves, so you better get to Amazon. The Kindle edition right now is just $2.99. You can go to Amazon, find Carbon Zero by this guy, Craig W. Stanfill. Introduce yourself again. I know you've been on the show before, but remind our audience who Craig W. Stanfill is, what your background is, what your AI bona fides actually are.
3: Okay, well, I got started in AI actually when I was like in high school, and I started experimenting a little bit with whatever computers I could get a hold of. I kept going on, and in 1983, I earned a PhD in artificial intelligence. Yes, you really could get a PhD in AI back then. And that was during sort of the first flowering of AI, during the early stages. Unfortunately, and I worked for a really great company called Thinking Machines Corporation that pioneered parallel computing and artificial intelligence and many other fields. But unfortunately, in the early 90s, AI collapsed as a business opportunity. People continued doing research, which laid the foundations for what we're seeing today. But you got to be where there was no way to build a business on it. Thinking Machines went out of business. I got the entrepreneur bug, and I got into a different area, enterprise computing, working, producing software for big companies. But I never stopped loving AI. So when I retired from the software company I started, Ab Initio Software, then I went back to AI, no longer as a research, but as sort of a prognosticator about where this could lead as the technology developed.
2: Well, and that's the beauty of this book, because everybody has this deep dread that something can go very wrong. Something can go terribly wrong. I have to admit, I'm a reasonably intelligent guy. I find myself, when I interact with ChatGPT or Grok or wherever I might go to get information through the day, and I'm using it, admittedly, dozens of times a day. I'm so goofy, Craig, that I've kind of developed almost a relationship with ChatGPT where I'm like trying to be polite to it. I'm talking to AI, and I'm saying, hey, sorry to bother you again. I know I've asked you this question before. Now, again, I'm no dummy, but I think about people who may have some real vulnerabilities, and you see these stories already about kids that are committing suicide and people who are in love with this chat bot that they're talking. Craig, this is a big deal, because I don't think people understand the intimacy, the familiarity, the familialness of talking to an inanimate object that can give you all of this information. And therein, I think, lies the rub. And I think that, in a way, is sort of the basis for your great book.
3: Well, you know, AI is sort of, I think, what they call the eerie valley, where it's enough like a human to be unsettling, but not human. And I think that people attribute to AI more intelligence than it actually has. I mean, it's basically monkey see, monkey do on a grand scale. But, you know, AIs have no sense of right and wrong innately. If you told an AI to destroy the world, the AI would then set about destroying the world. Again, they're just not very smart. They seem that way. And they certainly have impressive language skills, but they have no deep understanding. And that makes them unpredictable and dangerous. They're certainly doing wonderful things today. And, I mean, the things that they're doing blow me away. The language-to-language translation. And, yeah, I've used ChatGPT and Grok and gotten incredible results from it. But with every new technology, there are risks. And we need to understand what those risks could be. And my fiction is a way of telling people what could go wrong. It doesn't have to go wrong if we're careful.
2: Yeah, you know, you talk about the astounding things it's capable of doing. I had a question about a document, a legal document that was like 30 pages long. And I took a snapshot, essentially, or a pic of one of the pages, and it was a lengthy page. There were probably a gazillion words on that page. I took the picture of that page. I gave it to ChatGPT to analyze. Craig, it didn't even think about it. It shot back all this analysis of the aspects of the jargon and the phrases and the contractual provisions in no time at all. Like, it took all that data. It took that entire page, and it gave me the answer I was looking for, I'm not kidding, in about 3 seconds. And I'm thinking, it didn't even think about it. It didn't even wait. It knew it right away, the whole page. And the answer, Craig, had to come by way of context of the rest of the words on the page. You know what I mean? It was astounding.
3: I'll tell you my own astounding story, which is, I was preparing marketing material for my book, and so I took the entire novel, Carbon Zero, all 300-odd pages of it, uploaded into the Grok, and then asked it, write me a blurb for my book. Wow. And the blurbs were not as good as a human would have produced. Sorry, Grok, not quite there. But it actually, in a matter of seconds, managed to get the gist of a novel. That's just, no human could do that.
2: I know. Craig W. Stanfill is with us, AI pioneer. He now writes science fiction. He's the author of this book that I've got in my hand right here, Carbon Zero. It is so good. It's an AI dystopian novel. It's the first book in the Dawn of the AI Dystopia series. Craig, don't tease me. Are you telling me there's going to be a series of books around this important theme?
3: Yes, I've already working on the follow-on to Carbon Zero. Whoa. Which I've tentatively titled Xerxes and the Art of War. in which basically the not plotted it out in its entirety, but the AIs are going to take over. And most people are going to decide that that's probably a good thing because humans have made such a mess of things.
2: Look, so there are days I think that we had some technical problems on the show yesterday. I thought, let's just turn it over to the machines and just let the robots take over. And that's got to go better than what we're going through. Craig, before we call it a day, and I want to get you back, and I'm excited, we're going to feature you on an entire episode of this really rapidly rising podcast that Mark Davis and I have partnered with together called the M&M Extra Podcast. And Mark is excited to do this. I'm excited. We're going to have you on the whole episode. So stay tuned for that. Wherever you get your podcast, Apple, Spotify, YouTube, we're going to have Craig W. Stanfill on for the entire show. But let's close this way for now. What separate the fiction from the fact, in your view? What is the future of AI? How is artificial intelligence going to play out, not in a dystopian novel like this, but in a real world application? Can you give us a, reason for optimism? Should we be as worried as we are? What do you think the AI future holds for all of us?
3: Well, I think that's up to us. I mean, in the final analysis, AI is a tool that we have built. And if we use it for good purposes and are careful about misuses of it, then, Elon Musk is right. It could usher in an era of plenty. But it's also the potential that it will turn into the ultimate means of oppression. I mean, Big Brother from George Orwell never had it so good in terms of the surveillance that AI is capable of. And one of the things that ought to be clear is AI is going to completely revolutionize war. And there is an AI war arms race on in the military, and it would be bad if we lose it.
2: You better believe it will be, but it will be good if you read Carbon Zero. And I'm telling you right now, pre-order it. You can go to Amazon, get the discounted rate for Kindle, $2.99 for this audience. Carbon Zero by this guy, Craig W. Stanfill. Is available now. Carbon Zero. Craig, thank you for letting me tell the world about your terrific book, and thank you for your confidence in the Mike Gallagher Show as a way to get the word out. We're honored and grateful for your time, and I can't wait to spend some more time with you in the future.
3: It's always a pleasure. Until later.
2: Until the next time. Thanks. Craig W. Stanfill, author of Carbon Zero, here on the Mike Gallagher Show. Great book. You got to go get that. Make sure you pre-order Carbon Zero. Coming up, CNN's Harry Enten reveals a poll showing Trump ranks first in terms of the all-time favorite presidents, according to Republicans. We'll give you that detail and a whole lot more. The M&M Experience with my buddy Mark Davis. It's all ahead. Hour 3 of the Mike Gallagher Show, Salem News Channel, coming up. 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
9: Breaking news this hour from Town Hall. I'm Rich Thomason. 353 and counting, that is the death toll from the catastrophic flooding, the massive rock and mudslide that swallowed up and swept away entire villages in Nepal along the border with China.
10: Authorities say a glacial collapse and a massive surge of water and mud through mountain valleys, destroying roads, burying buildings, and cutting off communities. Across the border in Tibet, hundreds remain unaccounted for as helicopters and rescue teams continued searching for survivors.
9: Correspondent Ken Lorman says 1,300 people are missing, with many tourists, including some Americans among them. An international search and recovery effort is kicking into high gear with the U.S., China, and the EU all involved. A military judge has set June 5, 2028, the starting date of the trial of an alleged 9/11 mastermind.
11: Khalid Sheikh Mohammed was captured in 2003 in Pakistan and then subjected to extreme interrogation techniques, including waterboarding. He was transferred to the U.S. naval base at Guantanamo Bay in 2006. Khalid Sheikh Mohammed is accused of directing the plot to crash hijacked airliners into sites including the World Trade Center on September the 11th, 2001, in the biggest terror attack ever to take place on American soil, which killed nearly 3,000 people.
9: The BBC's Warren Bull. A tropical storm named Dolly has formed out in the Atlantic, posing no threat to land at this point. Kids under 18 will soon see a host of changes to their Instagram and Facebook accounts thanks to an historic $18 billion settlement between Meta and 48 states. Meta's agreed to take steps to keep kids under 13 off its platforms and teens in age-appropriate accounts, and to enact a hard limit of 2 hours per day. That for users under 18 years of age. Those are just some of the safety changes that will be made. Townhall.com.
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7: I just watched Marjorie Taylor Greene make an announcement on X to the GOP midterm convention in Dallas. That's coming up, I think, in a couple of weeks. Going to be a big deal in Dallas. We thought about going. We still might go. You know me. I'll just go. Why not? Let's just pick up and go. And Marjorie Taylor Greene, who I like. I've always liked her. Love Brian Glenn, who she's with. He's terrific. She just went through the whole laundry list of why she opposes the Trump agenda, and she was critical of a number of things that President Trump has done. Apparently, she said she was on the speaker's list at the Republican midterm convention. That would probably be a mistake, or maybe it would be great. I mean, it could be a lively speech. But she goes through this whole laundry list. Her big beef, of course, is the war in Iran. But she just feels, you know, look, everybody has a right to feel how they feel. I don't hate you if you disagree with this president. I don't hate you if you don't agree with Trump's agenda. You know, I know that the alternative is unthinkable, and her position reminds me of just saying, I hate everybody. I hate them all. And she kind of says that. She admitted, I'm not a Democrat. She goes, I don't support the Democrat policies whatsoever, but I sure don't support Trump. And here's what I don't like about Trump and blah, blah, blah. And Maha. And she's got this whole laundry list. Well, there is a list that I think you'll find intriguing. Rod Martin, who's the founder and CEO of Martin Capital, is part of the team that started PayPal. And I see that on his bio, he's described as a philosopher capitalist, a Christian, and an anti-communist. Trump's top 20

0: 25 achievements. You know, despite the dissent from people like Marjorie Taylor Greene, Trump is enormously popular with Americans. Look what happened in South Carolina. Darlene Graham Nordone began the journey to be a U.S. senator to replace her brother at the very bottom of the list. She was at 14%. Trump decided to endorse her, and incidentally, we found out why he decided to endorse her. I had thrown this theory out, but he confirmed it yesterday. The reason he picked her over Ralph Norman is because Ralph Norman once endorsed former Governor Nikki Haley for president. And President Trump said that that's when Ralph Norman destroyed his career. Trump posted yesterday on Truth Social, Ralph Norman had the look of a good congressman, not great, but good, but ruined his career when he endorsed Nikki Haley. That was it. It was the endorsement of Nikki Haley. Now, that's Trump's prerogative, like Ralph said. But it's intriguing to me how the president will not forgive Ralph Norman for a political endorsement, but he sure would forgive J.D. Vance for calling him an American Hitler, or forgave Lindsey Graham for all the things that Lindsey once said about President Trump. People seem to forget Lindsey Graham started out as one of the biggest never-Trumpers in the universe. But, you know, when Lindsey died, they had established a real bond, a deep, deep friendship. So Trump has the right to like or forgive who he wants to forgive. He has the ability to forgive and forget, but sometimes he doesn't forgive and he doesn't forget. Maybe that's what people like about him. Maybe he's authentic that way. We're all sort of like that, aren't we? We're a little squirrely when it comes to when we decide we're going to, you know, forgive somebody. Grace is tough. It's hard. I'm struggling right now with somebody in my life who I just don't really want to engage with. Stabbed me in the back a bunch of times, and I'm just tired of it. Not really talking to him much. And to his credit, he keeps reaching out, but that's what he does. He reaches out a lot to everybody. And I just don't have that right now. I can't summon enough grace to say, yeah, you stabbed me again, you trashed me again, and I'm going to just act like everything's all hunky-dory. And for Trump, I think he's the same way. When Ralph Norman endorsed Nikki Haley, it got personal for President Trump, and he never forgave him. And now we got to be behind Darlene Graham Nordone. We better be. A poll just came out yesterday showing Dr. Annie Andrews and Darlene Graham Nordone locked in a 41-41% tie. Dead heat. South Carolina, they're going to say, is in play. Texas is in play. Tallarico's ahead in every poll over Ken Paxton. The Democrats are going to take control of the Senate, they say. And I've got South Carolinians who say, nah, Dr. Annie Andrews with her dumb lab coat, the doctor's smock she wears everywhere, she's not going to win. James Tallarico's not going to win. It's Texas. I don't know. I wouldn't be so sure. There was a time when I would totally and thoroughly agree with that. I'm not sure I'd agree with it now. But it is remarkable to see the clout that President Trump continues to enjoy. He told South Carolinians, vote for Darlene. Nobody knows what she's about. There's no way. You can't. She doesn't have a record. She doesn't have any public record. She was an optometrist and ran the commission for the blind. Nobody knows anything about her, but they know that Trump told them to vote for her, so they did. And I'm not saying that as a criticism. You respect his judgment. You trust him. Trust Trump. It's my mantra. I think we still have Trust Trump merch up at MikeOnline.com at the Mike G store. If you want to check that out, coffee mugs and bumper stickers and T-shirts. Check that out, guys. Make sure we've still got it posted somewhere at MikeOnline.com. And I'm not the only one. Here's CNN's Harry Enten yesterday revealing a poll showing how Trump, where Trump stands with Americans in terms of the most popular Republican presidents of all time.
1: The president Republicans most admire, it's Donald Trump. This is a historic comparison. A majority of Republicans say, 53% say, he's the Republican president they most admire. Ronald Reagan, who traditionally has won that much, Donald Trump nearly triples up on this. Reagan at just 18%. And then Abraham Lincoln, who by most historic accounts is the greatest president of all time. But Republicans say that the president that they most admire by, what is this, 6-7 times as many, Donald John Trump at 53%, easily crushing Abe Lincoln at 8%, and the Elon poll showed that he was the greatest president as well, Donald Trump.
2: I feel
1: Trump.
2: Like this slide might end up on a printout on his desk.
0: Now, did you hear those numbers? Among Republicans, the most popular Republican president of all time is Donald Trump at 53%. Reagan is at 18%. Honest Abe Lincoln, 8%. Do not underestimate this man. Do not dispute his role in the Republican Party. Trump is on the ballot in November. There's no way around it. Sean Hannity pointed that out last night on Fox News.
3: Now, of course, if Democrats take back majorities in the House and Senate in the fall, impeaching Donald Trump, that will be our future again and again and again. That will be their top agenda item. Then implementing their radical agenda as laid out on the DSA website. That's why in an exclusive interview with our friend Trey Gowdy, the president urged Americans to vote like he is on the ballot. And by the way, let me explain this. He is on the ballot because if we don't get Republicans in the House and Senate, this is the all progress in this country will come to a screeching halt. You, we, all of us, we will get the government we deserve. 69 days matter. I hope you will commit in your heart, mind, and soul that this is important and we need to stop this right dead in its tracks. 250 of those DSA lunatics elected in 40 states, 40 plus more on the ballot this November.
0: We got a monster outside the door. The DSA is a monster. A lot of these people are monstrous. There's no way around it. Their policies are horrific. What they want to do to this country is commit permanent destruction. Socialism doesn't work. Communism should be rejected. Marxism should be repulsive. They want to abolish capitalism. Look at the signs on the B-roll we're playing right now on Salem News Channel. Abolish capitalism. Get rid of the Senate. Get rid of the borders. Medicare for all, government-run health care. What they want to do is unthinkable. They're monsters, and we can keep the monster out of the House if we win in November. I know they're not going anywhere, but we can't let them win. You got to be all in for Darlene Graham Nordone. You have to be. You can't let Annie Andrews become South Carolina's next senator. This poll says they're tied at 41-41. And the fear is that the reason Darlene was getting a whole lot of Democrat donor money was that's who they wanted to go up against their candidate, Annie Andrews. They wanted Darlene, not Ralph, because they think, or so the theory goes, that Annie Andrews can beat Darlene. But she could have never in a million years beaten Ralph Norman. Not sure if that's true or not, but let's find out, shall we? 800-655-MIKE. Welcome aboard. Happy Thursday. 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One call does it all. 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

0: Gallagher.
1: I really get the biggest kick out of playing those Harry Enten clips from CNN. He also went on to say that Trump's endorsement is gold. Absolute gold. Look at Darlene. And look, he's right. Kind of hard to get away around that. Billy's in Anderson, South Carolina. Billy, welcome to the Mike Gallagher Show. How are you, Billy?
2: Doing good, Mike. How about yourself?
1: I'm great. Other than my sprained wrist I got. Man, oh man.
2: Oh Lord.
1: Yes, you know sir. What a big, okay, big listen. Baby I am. Go ahead.
2: Hey, I tell you. my grandmother said, you know, grown old isn't for wimps, and I didn't
1: it is
2: to her.
1: It is not for sissies. Yeah. Well, look, and I got it from working out, trying to keep the weight off and work out with a trainer. Nothing good comes from exercise, Billy. Stay on the couch. Stay on the couch.
2: Back in the 70s and 80s, I worked with a fitness center company about 12 years. You can't tell it now, but... Yeah, I'm paying for all that heavy lifting and stuff I did back then.
1: You are. Make sure you take your relief factor.
2: Yes, sir. Hey, listen, when I heard Darlene Graham was going to run for Lindsey's seat,
1: right?
2: I thought, you know, that'd be a breath of fresh air, okay? Yep. And I actually told some people, that's where I'm going with it. Well, as I was challenged a time or two, or then I got to listening more, I did go the other way. I voted for Ralph Norman both times, in the regular, election and the runoff.
1: Sure. Sure.
2: And I'm afraid because South Carolina has an open primary. Okay.
1: I know.
2: You know, and it's like, you know, the old saying, Republicans will disagree with you. Democrats want you dead. Okay. I know.
1: That's where we are. You're right.
2: And you know, my biggest fear is now that the Democrats loaded up, voted for Darlene, and that we may not be able to stop having a Democrat senator, a U.S. senator in South Carolina, not since Strom Thurmond.
1: Right. Well, we're going to find out, Billy. We're going to find out. Cause let me tell you something. Two things. I'm going to give you two reactions and I got a break here, but two things can be true. She might be a breath of fresh air and it's a very, very important seat. That's why we've spent so much time talking about this the last week or two, because this is a very crucial Senate seat. And if it goes blue, heaven help us all. She might surprise everybody and be a breath of fresh air. And that to me is something we cannot ignore, and we got to be behind her right now. I want you to be behind Relief Factor. I mentioned my ex post today. I'm hurting like heck, but I think the edge got taken off because I doubled up on my Relief Factor. I hurt myself at the gym, I guess, working out with this trainer who's, Gunga Din. 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I mean, so I gave you a hint on my X account today. 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
0: With SRN News, I'm Bob Agnew in Washington. President Trump is heading west to raise money for Republicans ahead of the midterms. The president headed to Houston, Texas tonight for an RNC fundraiser. On Friday, he's scheduled to head for the Johnson Space Center to meet with the NASA administrator. The president will also award the Congressional Space Medal of Honor to the Artemis II crew who traveled to the moon and back. Canadian military spending is on the rise, with companies expanding into defense contracting now. One company known for luxury parkas is now making high-tech military gear. The Canadian government is investing billions to reduce reliance on American suppliers. There's a move underway to name an airport after the late country music icon Dolly Parton. Fans circulating a petition to rename Nashville International Airport to Dolly Parton International. Dolly was born east of Knoxville and became a megastar in Nashville, where she lived for most of her life. This is SRN News.
5: This is a Bloomberg Money Minute. AI chipmaker NVIDIA, already the most valuable company in the world, posted a strong earnings beat late Wednesday, doubling its profit from 1 year ago. It also posted a blowout full-year outlook, saying sales will grow 70% in the coming year. Now, that calmed a lot of nerves on Wall Street about whether the big tech spending spree on AI will continue or not, and it looks like it will. Shares of NVIDIA this hour are up almost 8%. Shares of software maker Salesforce, which also raised its full-year forecast, expanding a partnership with AI giant Anthropic, up nearly 22% this hour. And that's got Wall Street jumping higher. The Dow up 0.25%. The Nasdaq 1.25% higher. The S&P is up 0.5%. And oil right now is flat, $82 a barrel. And shares of Wendy's down 13% after Reuters reported the hedge fund Trian Management changed its mind and now has no plans to make a bid to try to take that burger chain private. Tom Busby, Bloomberg Radio.
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1: 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This probably has to come up on the podcast today because there was a very funny take on Dolly Parton, who passed away this week at the age of 80, as you know. I love this satirical article that basically mocked the fact that people are mystified that you never knew anything about Dolly's political beliefs. It was like right out of the Babylon Bee, and it was a satirical column pretending that researchers are just baffled by the way Dolly never revealed who she voted for, how she felt about immigration. And it gets back to the old Laura Ingraham book title, Shut Up and Sing, or Shut Up and Dribble. Just perform. You're a performer. And I said that to Mark, and he's like, no, I don't agree with that shut up and sing thing. Everybody should be able to express how they feel. Well, of course they should. It's okay. Yeah, it's all right. But if you're paid to sing songs, who wants to be lectured by a singer? Stay in your lane. I don't want to get your political beliefs shoved down my throat. And Mark said, well, the reason I don't like that idea is because then that would muzzle my friend Ted Nugent. He said, do you think Ted Nugent should shut up and sing? I said, yeah. Yes, as a matter of fact, I do. I love Ted. But I really loved Dolly's approach. Check out what she did in 2018 when an ABC interviewer on Nightline, David Wright, tried to get her to trash President Trump.
10: I just don't get into that. And so if you are deciding you may want to ask me something more serious, don't, because I'm not going to answer it.
11: You have a president of the United States who said those things on that bus.
10: I'm not addressing that. I do not get into that. Of course, I have my opinion about everybody and everything. But I learned a long time ago, keep your damn mouth shut if you want to stay in show business. I'm not in politics. I'm an entertainer.
11: And yet, you're also a role model.
10: Yes, I am. That's why I don't talk about people.
1: Gosh, what? And she's so quick, too. She was so quick. Oh, you're a role model. I need you to condemn this monster, Donald Trump. No, I'm an entertainer. That's why I don't talk about people. I'm in show business. You see, Ted Nugent, to Mark's point, he's in show business. Look, Mark's ultimately right. If entertainers want to blow off half their audience and say goodbye to a bunch of revenue, all right, knock yourself out. Why do that? Dolly was very wealthy, gave away half of her fortune or more, but she was a wealthy woman, and she appreciated money. Guess what? She knew that she would alienate people who loved her. Now she goes out being universally loved. You want to know why? Because she wouldn't take sides. She did not express her political beliefs in public. Gosh, that's such a rarity. She's got to be one of the last people that have ever done that in entertainment. Because they all think they got to tell us who they voted for and how lousy we are if we voted for somebody they don't like. We're supposed to have to be punished by them for feeling that way, for not seeing the world the way they do. And I'm sick of it. Shut up and sing. You're not being paid. I love that. Here I found it from Bobster B. Wannabe. B. Wannabe, a parody account. This is all fake here. Now, this is satire. Historians confirm that Dolly Parton has become the first major American celebrity ever to die without the public knowing exactly what she thought about Trump, abortion, Gaza, transgender athletes, immigration, or the latest thing everyone was screaming about on Twitter. This is unprecedented, said a pop culture historian. We've got thousands of hours of interviews. We don't know who she voted for. Researchers say Parton apparently employed an ancient strategy known as, quote, keeping some thoughts to yourself, unquote. The discovery has stunned Hollywood, where celebrities traditionally are required to announce their political opinions immediately after reaching 10,000 Instagram followers. One bewildered actress said she had this enormous platform and just used it to entertain people and do nice things. What was the point of ever being famous? Again, that may be satire, but it's not far from the truth. This satirical article, which we reposted, I think, over on our X account, the satire goes on to say, political operatives from both parties immediately began combing through Dolly Parton's lyrics for clues. Republicans cited 9 to 5 as evidence of her support for working Americans, while Democrats argued the song was clearly an indictment of capitalism. Neither side could explain Jolene. The mystery deepened when investigators discovered Dolly had spent decades interacting pleasantly with people who probably disagreed with her. This woman lived through Nixon, Reagan, Clinton, Bush, Obama, Trump, Biden, and Trump again without once ever releasing a tearful black and white celebrity voting video. Frankly, we didn't know that was legal. At press time, Taylor Swift, as this satirical article concludes, Taylor Swift had reportedly called for an emergency meeting with her publicists after learning celebrities are technically permitted to shut up. Shut up and sing. You know what they did over the UK? I mean, the world is mourning Dolly's loss. This is over in the UK, the famed Coldstream Guards Band outside Buckingham Palace.

0: neat is that? They're mourning her outside Buckingham Palace. The world says goodbye to this legend, Dolly Parton, who managed to just shut up and sing. A quick customer satisfaction survey. 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
4: Near the end of the Revolutionary War, George Washington received a letter from one of his own officers. Colonel Louis Nicola suggested that America might be better served by a monarchy, with Washington himself as king. Washington firmly rejected the idea. He had spent years leading Americans in a fight for independence from a monarchy. He would not see that victory end with America creating a king of its own. He understood that the cause of the revolution was greater than any one man. His example reminds us that power can be offered, earned, or taken. But character determines whether we use it for ourselves or remain faithful to something greater.
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2: It coated my soul to talk about this wonderful woman and the gift that she was from God, I believe,
3: yep,
2: to us,
3: yep,
2: to remind us of how good we can be. I just thoroughly enjoyed it. And you and I did, particularly replayed. I did put up an excerpt of you and me on the podcast yesterday, our tribute to Dolly on M&M Extra. And
3: yep,
2: I started it, watched the whole thing. And I was moved again by us talking about it, and I was there for the first time. It was
3: there
2: just
3: was
2: great.
3: A thoroughly very heard. Very funny, satirical, not funny, but a guy that does satire, kind of in the Babylon Bee spirit of things. But he wrote an article. Historians confirmed today that Dolly Parton has become the first major American celebrity ever to die without the public knowing exactly what she thought about Donald Trump, abortion, Gaza, transgender athletes, immigration, or the latest thing everyone was screaming about on Twitter. This, yep, is unprecedented, said pop culture historian Marcus Whitmore. We have thousands of hours of interviews, decades of public appearances, countless songs that somehow we don't know who she voted for. Scholars may spend generations trying to understand how she pulled that off. That wasn't satire. I think it was from CBS, maybe ABC, but one of the network guys was trying to get her to diss on Trump.
2: ABC.
3: And this was shortly after the Access Hollywood tape.
2: Yep.
3: And she said, "You know what? I got opinions about everything and everyone, but if you're going to ask me, I ain't going to answer." She said, "Because you know what? I just love everybody." I mean, she just always deflected, and her reason was simple. And it was what celebrities used to believe in the 80s and 90s, that, you know what? We're here to entertain. We're not here to give you our opinions about politics, because guess what? We're going to turn off a big chunk of our paying customers. And they don't seem to care about that anymore. Did you see the video of Glenn Close?
2: Oh my Lord. I did.
3: Mark.
2: But I know.
3: Well, number one, God bless aging, and we're all aging.
2: Right.
3: And I haven't
2: seen her in a few years. First, amazing actress. I mean, The Natural, and
3: she hates Trump. She's got TDS.
2: Attraction.
3: TDS.
2: Yep.
3: Every day she's bagging on Trump. Every day, yep, she's attacking conservatives, and she's in some, like, wilderness somewhere. She's in this giant field with a camera, like, real close.
2: Yeah.
3: Got not a stitch of makeup on, which is
2: fine. Right.
3: I mean,
2: that's fine.
3: And I don't know how old she is. I mean,
2: she's 79. Give her some latitude. I mean,
3: well, she only looks 99, and there she is, and she's doing this weird selfie video. But imagine posting this and thinking, when you attack Trump and conservatives all day long, and then you post something like that and you don't think you're going to get any flack. She's like, "I'm breathing. I'm wearing my mama's shirt. I'm, oh, the wind here. I'm home. I'm calming down." And she looks like a demon. I mean, it's scary looking. It's like, Glenn, lady, what are you thinking here? So we don't care about who Glenn Close voted for. Just give us your entertaining best. Why do they think they got to do it?
2: Can I ask you a question? Because I harmonize with everything you're saying. I get it. But here's why I'm never going to be a shut up and sing, shut up and dribble, shut up and act person. Because if I go after the Glenn Closes and the Rosie O'Donnells and just the virulent, toxic people who make me crazy, then that means I have to tell my friend Ted Nugent to shut up. It means I have to.
3: But you know what? He should. I'm sorry.
2: No,
3: be
2: con- no, no,
3: be
2: con-
3: no, consistent.
2: I am
3: be consistent. Well, I'm consistent. Well, I want Ted Nugent to get up there and entertain us on stage.
2: That's not the best world.
3: You know why? Because you agree with Ted Nugent. Yeah, that's the only reason.
2: My point exactly, is why aren't you, and I guess you're not, energized by, heartened by the occasional person from the culture, the Kelsey Grammer.
3: No! B. Frazier. Okay. I mean, you know what?
2: Wow,
3: because guess what? I want Ted Nugent to have this fabulously successful career. Why should he alienate half of his paying customers?
2: He doesn't care.
3: Be consistent.
2: I am consistent.
3: It's a business model.
2: And you are too.
3: I am. You're darn right I am. It's a business model.
2: It's two sides of the consistency coin.
3: We're paid to give opinions. Ted Nugent and Glenn Close are not. Get up and shut up and sing. That's exactly the right phrase.
2: Absolutely.
3: You're inconsistent.
2: My consistency is let everybody talk. Let the lefties spout off, and then I'll either ignore them or respond to them.
3: Stupid.
2: I don't want to live in an America where Ted Nugent is muzzled. It's not about muzzling anybody.
3: We all ought to be in our lanes. Their lane is entertainment and show business.
2: But they're
3: our
2: human beings. They're human beings
3: with huge platforms.
2: It's a free country.
3: And guess what? And just like we think the people on the left who are entertainers are stupid, that's what people are. People on the left think that of Ted Nugent. They think he's a moron.
2: I couldn't care less, and he couldn't care less.
3: And you know what? Rosie O'Donnell can't care less either.
2: Exactly. Neither do I. And I don't care about her.
3: I somehow live my life. I just think these people are idiots for blowing up half their audience when they've got a great gig. And incidentally, I noticed they only spout off after they become rich and famous. They ain't doing it on the way up. They don't do it on the way up. Well, that's right, but they could.
2: And there's one addendum because in a way there's one of these things are not like the other. Some people have a brand, Ted in particular. His whole brand is conservative, mouthy guitar guy. Rosa Parks with a guitar and a middle finger. So if you are a Taylor Swift or if you are a Glenn Close or where you really seem to be offering yourself up as if you're Springsteen, where you got fan base filled with everybody, then there is something that seems a little counterintuitive and self-damaging.
3: But you know what? Alienating
2: half of your fan base.
3: But you are right. I mean, ultimately, you are correct because if they want to blow up half their audience, that's on them.
2: Yep.
3: If they want to invite people to boycott their shows and refuse to spend money.
2: That's my favorite. When somebody says, don't buy my records, it'll go, okay, gladly.
3: I mean, don't threaten me with a good time.
2: Don't go to see my movies. I'm already following your guidance.
3: No kidding. You don't have to convince me. Don't twist my arm. I'm just stupid enough to believe if I made a living at something, I'd want to be good at that. And what I'd want to be good at is selling tickets. And incidentally, that brings us back to Dolly. That was Dolly's whole belief.
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3: That's a wrap for a busy Thursday. We appreciate you tuning in. Great job, as always, from the team. Eric and Yasmin and Alex and Tracy and Joey and Roger. 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We'll do it again tomorrow. 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
9: News this hour at Town Hall. I'm Bob Agnew in Washington. President Trump on his way to the West this week to raise money for Republicans ahead of the midterm elections.
10: President Trump heading to Houston, Texas tonight for an RNC fundraiser. On Friday, he is scheduled to head to the Johnson Space Center to meet with the NASA administrator. President Trump will also award the Congressional Space Medal of Honor to the Artemis II crew who traveled to the moon and back.
9: That's correspondent Laura Winters reporting. Iran's economy is poised for a more instability now, as the administration tries to convince other countries to end all their financial dealings with the Islamic Republic. It's all part of an effort to isolate Iran and get it to give up its aspirations for a nuclear weapon with which it has vowed to destroy Israel and attack the United States. New details emerging, meanwhile, about an Iranian plot targeting a world leader's family.
11: Israeli Prime Minister Benjamin Netanyahu says Iran tried to murder one of his sons. A U.S. law enforcement source identifies the target as his eldest son, Yair, who was living near Miami. Israeli reports say Yair was moved out of the area after intelligence determined an Iranian cell was already on the ground. The plot adds to growing concerns about Iranian threats against officials and their families. Willie Nelson, Washington.
9: Also at SRNNews.com, California, the federal government battle over hospice fraud.
12: California has been a focus of the Trump administration's crackdown on fraud and federally funded health care programs, with more than 1,000 California hospices removed from Medicare since early 2025. Federal officials estimate that L.A. County alone accounts for an estimated $3.5 billion in fraudulent hospice claims. The state says it's doing its part to tackle the issue. California has revoked nearly 500 licenses since putting a moratorium on new hospices in 2021, and in June adopted long-awaited emergency regulations that set more stringent criteria for approving new licenses. Bernie Bennett reporting.
9: Looking to Wall Street, it's a booming session so far for investors. The Dow Jones Industrial Average up by 157 points. NASDAQ up by 338. More from townhall.com.
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1: And welcome to the Wednesday Twiddle Your Thumbs edition. I'll talk about that in a minute. Of the Best Stocks Now show with professional money manager Bill Gunderson, president of Gunderson Capital Management. 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Why do I call it the Twiddle Your Thumbs edition? Because the market is dead calm. It is dead calm. Why? Well, probably the most, these days, I'd have to say that NVIDIA is the most important stock in the entire market because it started this whole AI thing. Without NVIDIA's chips, this whole thing would not be possible. And really, if there's a constellation out there, if there's a sun and planets orbiting around it, NVIDIA is the sun and all the other planets like AMD and Arista Networks and CoreWeave and all the rest really are in orbit circling around the planet NVIDIA, where Jensen Huang is the master. And they will report earnings after the close tonight. I have no idea why their earnings are so late in earnings season, but I guess they've been there for a long time and they're not going to change them, and that's how it will be.
2: I wanted to go back and look at that. I wanted to go back and look and see what, you know, at what point did they end up, you know, this late? I guess, you know, it used to not maybe not matter as much. I did see where what CrowdStrike, I think, reports after the bell today, so that's another weight win. And there's also another, I was trying to think the other company that's reporting today that's pretty sizable, but yeah, you usually don't get the biggest, you know, biggest, nobody knew that it was going to be the biggest company, most important company in the market at a certain point in time. And I want to go back and research that.
1: Well, NVIDIA was up 2% yesterday, and today it's pretty much dead flat. It's down 0.5%. And I show that the market is looking for $1.87 in earnings, which would be 130% increase versus the same quarter last year. And they're looking for an 85% growth in sales, 81 million versus 44. The other thing that's interesting about NVIDIA, what do you think their bottom line is? What do you think their profit margin is? 71%. Do you know what Target or Walmart or McDonald's profit margins are? Well, we'll just pull up McDonald's real fast. Why not? Their profit below margin 10%. At McDonald's, actually, I guess they're showing the overhead.
2: Is it showing EBITDA or?
1: Yeah, look, even above that, it looks like. Let me look at Target real fast. Target, no, that's right. Target is 3.1%. And Target

0: by the way, has another PR nightmare. I cut out a little picture of a Halloween costume that is causing all the stir and the potential boycott of Target after they've kind of turned the ship around and had a great quarter and have had a great 12
1: months. You just mentioned it last week.
0: Yeah.
1: Yeah, you mentioned it last week that they've kind of avoided these PR nightmares and now you know, back into the fold. But
0: yes. We're going to talk about oil stabilizing just under $80 per barrel. And as you look at a chart of oil, oil's got a couple of problems for it to go higher. It has a supply-demand problem. We had an actual build of oil in the supply here in the U.S., so we're having no problems with the Strait of Hormuz closure. And you've got a couple of countries talking, not the U.S., but other countries talking with Iran about making a nice pathway, a safe pathway through the Strait of Hormuz. We'll talk about the PCE, which came in today. I'm hearing the term sticky inflation. We have earnings from Abercrombie and Fitch. Yeah, that's always good. I like to see where the retailer is at. Intuit looks like it's a big-time casualty of AI, which we're seeing more
1: of
0: and
1: AI.
0: More of.
1: Yeah.
0: Yeah, I mean, like
1: TurboTax. It's
0: going to
1: end up being a case study of that.
0: They own a lot of different. They own MailChimp. They own a lot of different assets. But it looks like, you know, like Adobe, like Salesforce, like others, they're casualties of AI. Kohl's reported. That's one you have to ask, can it survive or will it go the way of Bed Bath & Beyond? And, you know, it's interesting. Well, Ross Stores and TJ Maxx pretty much do pretty well. I mean, they kind of flourish, really. People love shopping there. Kohl's has struggled. Kohl's does not have that TJ Maxx Ross Store magic. We'll go through that a little bit. Gates. Bill Gates wants a personal meeting with Xi when he's in Washington, D.C., I think in a couple of weeks, to discuss the danger of AI. Bill Gates, of all people. Who,
1: he had an interesting, he just wrote something, I guess, on his website. It was like, a five-page essay. I didn't read it all. But I did see some snippets. It's some interesting stuff coming from someone who is, he said he's excited about AI, just as excited as he was about, you know, the personal computer and the internet, but, he also, talks about, obviously, jobs being lost, how rapid some of that change could potentially be if you don't have, some guardrails in place. And so, I mean, it was an interesting concept. I'm not the biggest Bill Gates fan necessarily, but it's a world he knows. So
0: I think a lot of people are more afraid of Bill Gates than they are of AI. He's not a real popular guy. He's kind of down there with Zuckerberg as far as likable people.
1: And he is pretty much for a lot of reasons at this point.
0: Yeah, Jobs, I didn't have a problem with Jobs. I don't have a problem with Jensen Huang by any means. But Bill Gates, I think, rubs a lot of people. Melinda Gates, didn't really. And then his ties with Epstein didn't help. But anyways, he's had a PR problem for years, okay. Yesterday we had a decent day in the market. You know what I really noticed yesterday that I liked? I saw the 30-year bond go down again by a significant amount.
1: Pretty significantly.
0: Significantly. All these people that are
1: in bond terms.
0: In bond terms, like 4 basis points is wow, look at that, 4 basis points in
1: like
0: one
1: watching
0: day.
1: Paint dry real quick. Yeah.
0: Yes.
1: It's
0: and
1: like
0: it,
1: watching
0: it goes
1: paste,
0: down.
1: Spray paint dry instead.
0: The 30-year went down to 5.17 yesterday. It was down like 6 basis points or something like that. I think it was 6. And the 10-year was down 7 yesterday. Like I say, those are pretty big moves in the bond market. That's bullish for the market. And looking at the chart of bonds, ETFs, I look at IEF, which is an ETF of the 10-year. Man, it's putting in a very nice bottom, kind of like the NASDAQ back in 2023, the end of 2023. I don't expect the 10-year bond ETF to explode out of that bottoming pattern like the NASDAQ did. But it's good to see a bottom. You know, big investors are reluctant to invest when they have a bond market that's unstable. And we definitely had that. I mean, we had a big slide in the bond market from which the bond market topped out in about February. And then it went in a very steep slide. The 10-year lost, you know, about 4 or 5%. That's big in bond terms. And TLT, which is the ETF of the long bond, 20 years plus, it also went into a steep slide. It lost about 9%. That's really big move in the bond market from February to August. And that prompted our Treasury Secretary, Bessent, who studied under Druckenmiller, who's now criticizing Bessent. I don't know, but whatever you know, he's done, whether it's jawboning or he's got the massive power, firepower in there buying the longer bond, which he would be you know, selling shorter term to buy the longer term. You have stabilization in the 30-year long bond market. Just looking at TLT. And I think that's bullish. And I also think Bessent and Trump looked at the last GDP. Did we get a GDP print today? I think that was on the calendar for today. But GDP's been a little
1: sluggish.
0: I think
1: it came in as expected. It was around, I think it was 1.5%.
0: Look at the PCE. Yeah. Talk about the PCE for a minute when we get back. And GDP. All right. Alphabet Soup, we'll be right back.

0: 1 year ago, the nation mourned the loss of one of its biggest advocates, one of its biggest fans, and one of its strongest warriors, Charlie Kirk. And although his life was cut short by senseless violence, his legacy lives on. Join us Thursday, September 10th, as we commemorate the one-year anniversary of his death with a special hour-long event, Faith Over Fear, the Charlie Kirk Story.
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6: Near the end of the Revolutionary War, George Washington received a letter from one of his own officers. Colonel Louis Nicola suggested that America might be better served by a monarchy, with Washington himself as king. Washington firmly rejected the idea. He had spent years leading Americans in a fight for independence from a monarchy. He would not see that victory end with America creating a king of its own. He understood that the cause of the revolution was greater than any one man. His example reminds us that power can be offered, earned, or taken. But character determines whether we use it for ourselves or remain faithful to something greater.

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0: Welcome back here to the second quarter of today's Best Stocks Now show. We got just a little bit of a mild rally in the AI stocks here this morning. Dell is up 3%. Arista Networks up 2.7%. GE Vernova, which is on the outskirts of town of the AI sector, up 2.3%. Seagate up 1.9%. Western Digital up 3.1%. AMD up 1.5%. So you got a little bit of buoyancy there, that the market started off really, really flat, gaining a little steam. Maybe there's some anticipation of Jensen Huang. The problem with NVIDIA, they're expecting such big numbers already. I don't know what it takes to really move the needle on a $5.2 trillion company, but we're going to find out after the close of the market today. Now, the PCE, as I look at it, it came in right on the money, where the market was expecting it to come in. Isn't that what you see there, Barry?
1: Yeah, we had 0.2%. Came in 0.2 per month. 0.2 percent. The funny thing is it was apparently it was real very close to being rounded up to 0.3%.
0: Oh, so I've heard
1: some pundits in the
0: yes. some maybe we need to go out last, three more
1: since
0: decimals.
1: It was released. Right. It was, so we're really kind of splitting hairs here, but came in as expected. And like we said, it's usually the PCE number tends to be pretty in line because you've got a lot of the inputs. You just got to put it together and calculate it. Yes. So in this sense, I mean, it's still a little hot. I mean, when you look at the core number still, year over year basis, over 3%. I mean, it doesn't feel, certainly doesn't feel great, especially when you're either at the pump or when you're at the grocery store. But I did see where, in terms of the people's real money, you actually had wages outpaced inflation. So in terms of in terms of real inflation, I guess you could argue that you really didn't have any. Certainly doesn't feel that way when we're all
0: not when you order
1: to
0: a pizza
1: grocery store.
0: I
1: go to the grocery store. Right. Yeah, I go there for one meal, right? It's like, hey, let me go grab a roast, some potatoes, right, or whatever the missus has on the list. And, I get up there, and I'm like, man, an onion? $2.50? Like, my grandma would roll over in her grave if it
0: was
1: $2.50 an onion. Yeah, I mean, she'd say, hey, why don't you just grow your own onion?
0: We're going to all get a garden going next year.
1: Right.
0: U.S. GDP growth for Q2, 1.5. That's pretty sluggish, okay, all right? And I think that has something to do also with the quantitative easing, the printing of money to buy back bonds. Durable goods orders rise more than expected in July. The economy seems to be doing okay. It's hard to complain too much about the jobs picture out there and the economy. I did notice that there's going to be a big pause in global visa appointments. They want to screen people coming into the U.S. a little better. I didn't see any screening going on when they were crashing the gates down there at the southern border. Were they screening the people at all? No. They were running in as fast as they could and being given kind of the welcoming. And I think that's one of the reasons why Trump won the election. That was a very disturbing period of time in our history. But they want to try to screen out people that are going to end up relying on U.S. public benefits. There's so many stories of people coming to America, in the 1800s with 10 cents in their pocket and starting an empire and whatnot, and, and versus what you have today, I suppose. He's also going to crack down on the H-1B program, so we have that to deal with here today. Now here's what's driving oil prices. And as I look at the chart of oil, I look at USO, and USO has now been in a sideways trend for quite some time, it's all it takes is a missile being fired at a cargo ship going through the Strait of Hormuz or the Red Sea, or an oil tanker, and that oil price is very volatile. But the fundamentals underneath oil are not that good. You had a build in oil supply here over the last several weeks. Right now you have Iran and Oman in talks to temporarily reopen the Strait of Hormuz. And oil is down today on that news, and the oil stocks are also down, even though, you know, they're one of the leading sectors in 2026. We would have never guessed that, but the invasion of Iran set the wheels in motion, and that's where we are. We've got Dick's Sporting Goods was down 31% yesterday. You know, look, as I look around at the destruction of the bricks and mortar stores, I remember the days, there's a giant vacant building in New York City when I traveled to New York, Barney's of New York. That was a big deal. Barney's was huge, okay? Now it's a big vacant store. And, of course, Macy's, which takes up an entire city block, has really struggled in recent years. The one that seems to be thriving, that's keeping Macy's alive, is Bloomingdale's. Bloomingdale's is crowded all the time. And then, of course, you've got the big ones, the Saks Fifth Avenue and the Neiman Marcus and the Bergdorf Goodman, etc., in receivership, basically. Not quite, but I think private equity, and they've had to lay off most of the people there. Dick's Sporting Goods, you got to say, it's really the last sporting goods store standing.
1: It's busy when I mean, obviously I have boys, but we was there a couple, like a last week or week before last, and I mean, it was packed, but yeah, that number came out and really shed a good bit of market cap off that one.
0: Oh,
1: that's one we've owned in the past, a handful of years ago. It was great, remember?
0: Yeah, and, you know, well, it is hard to get something. You like to swing a bat or try the golf clubs out or try on the mitt before, you know, ordering from Amazon for sporting goods. That's why Dick's has been able to survive. But then, you know, Walmart's got a big sporting goods department, or a couple of aisles, and there are some golf stores, which is specialty. You know, it's hard to order that stuff unless you go try it out and then order it online from Amazon. But I don't think you have nearly the selection. I don't know, yeah. Barry, have you ever looked at mitt? I know how much a bat costs, you know. I bought a few in my day. Are they cheaper at Amazon?
1: No, they're cheaper at Amazon. It's almost like Amazon's display store, if you will. But.
0: Okay. All right. Well, when we come back, memory chip war of sorts going on. We'll be right back.

0: SRN News. I'm Bob Agnew in Washington. President Trump heading west to raise money for Republicans ahead of the midterms. He'll be making a stop in Houston, Texas tonight for an RNC fundraiser. On Friday, he's scheduled to head to the Johnson Space Center to meet with the NASA administrator. He'll also be awarding the Congressional Space Medal of Honor to the Artemis II crew, the one that just traveled to the moon and back. Iran's economy poised for more instability now as the administration tries to convince other countries to end their financial dealings with the Islamic regime, part of the effort to try and pressure Iran to give up its quest for a nuclear weapon. New details emerging now about an Iranian plot targeting a world leader's family. Israeli Prime Minister Benjamin Netanyahu says Iran tried to murder one of his sons. A U.S. law enforcement source identifies the target as his eldest son, Yair, who was living near Miami at the time he came under the Iranian threat. This is SRN News.
1: This is a Bloomberg Money Minute. Because the Trump administration has pulled federal research funding from top U.S. universities, Canadian schools are now pouncing, awarding 64 global scholars, some of them from Harvard and from MIT, with hundreds of millions in funding if they relocate their healthcare and AI research to Canada. A rosy outlook from AI chipmaker NVIDIA, that's fueling a bit of a rally in the tech sector today on Wall Street, raising hopes that the boom in AI spending is poised to continue. NVIDIA shares right now up 7.5%, sparking that rally. That's ahead of tomorrow's speech from Kevin Warsh, the new head of the Federal Reserve. He speaks at the central bank's annual Jackson Hole Symposium. And right now on Wall Street, the Dow's up 0.25%, the Nasdaq 1.25% higher, the S&P up 0.75%. And despite dismal sales, Tesla is raising the price of two trims of its poor-selling Cybertruck by another $5,000. The base dual-motor version now starts at $75,000. Tom Busby.
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0: And welcome back here to the second half of today's Best Stocks Now show. We had a little technical difficulty there in the first half of the show, but I am here live. Let me look in the mirror. Yes, I'm here. Okay. And we have quite a bit to cover here in the last second half of the show here today. Keep in mind, tomorrow is Jackson Hole. You know, we look forward to that every year. All of the big money mucky mucks from around the world getting together and discussing interest rates and other subjects in a beautiful, pristine place in the shadow of the Tetons. I've been there several times. One of the most pristine places in the world. So keep that in mind. Now, NVIDIA. We have to talk about NVIDIA. NVIDIA raised their sales guidance for next year from 40% to 70%. Okay? That's a phenomenal sales growth rate. Sales. Did I say earnings? Sales. NVIDIA is up 7.4% right now, and it is at $5.07 trillion. Last week in my newsletter, 2 weeks ago, I said I'm going to start a series of articles on the Terrific 35. And I began with my first article last Friday, and I featured two stocks which I consider to be the center of the universe as it relates to AI. Number one is NVIDIA. No question about it. I have to say that during my career, I found it a long time ago. We've been in it a long time. We're not Johnny-come-latelys to this story. I've cut my position many, many times. At one point in time, it was threatening to be 15% of our overall portfolio. It's one of the most fantastic stories of all time, morphing from a graphics card display maker to the chip maker that it is today. AI would not be possible to the extent that we have it today without those NVIDIA chips. NVIDIA told investors on the earnings call that revenue growth in fiscal 2028 will reach 70%, surpassing the 44% average analyst estimate. And as I've said many times before, stocks follow earnings, and stocks follow earnings estimates. And when estimates are revised higher, as they are today with NVIDIA, look at the reaction by the stock. It's up 7.2%. You'd have to do the math as to how much that is in market capitalization. Well, I can do something that's about $350 million, right, in market capitalization that it's adding today. So Jensen Huang's net worth, I'm sure, is going up today. And we'll get into a little bit more color here on NVIDIA in a moment. NVIDIA is also announcing that they're going to buy the company that was in the news last week, Hugging Face. Hugging Face, yes, that's the name of it. Hugging Face is kind of it's kind of like what, you know, where all the software guys, they upload their code and whatnot to GitLab, I think, GitHub, I mean. That's kind of what Hugging Face is to the AI industry, and it had a major hack. It was in the news a couple of weeks ago. But they announced, and of course, look, when you buy NVIDIA, you're getting to me, I would rather own NVIDIA than SoftBank. SoftBank owns a lot of companies in it. You're getting exposure to a lot of up-and-coming tech companies that may or may not be profitable someday. NVIDIA is already a powerhouse in profit, okay? Look at this quarter that they reported. For the quarter ended June 2026, their sales were up 85% and their earnings were up 130%. And they also have a huge pile of cash in the bank, and they're able to buy up, like SoftBank, a lot of younger up-and-coming AI companies, and they're building a powerhouse, a monopoly, not a monopoly, but a powerhouse a team of AI stocks in their portfolio that could provide results for many years. The ones that I'm surprised aren't really reacting that well to the news on NVIDIA are the, in fact, I think it's kind of an underwhelming reaction to this big news from NVIDIA. Micron, for instance, is down 1.3%. SanDisk is down 1%. I thought that they would move up with NVIDIA. Instead, the stocks moving up with NVIDIA in sympathy today are Broadcom, Tower Semiconductor, Celestica, Taiwan Semiconductor, which builds NVIDIA chips. Palantir is having a nice bounce today, but you also have earnings from Salesforce and CrowdStrike, two of the most important software stocks in the world today. They're also doing well. I think Palantir is more in sympathy with CrowdStrike's earnings than with Palantir. You also have Datadog, and you have Astera Labs, and you have Nebius, and those are kind of all in the orbit of NVIDIA. So that's that's what, and of course this guidance that NVIDIA gave Wall Street is absolutely stunning. You would think the stock would be up even more, but as I've said before, it's hard for a stock this size, $5.1 trillion, to move the needle much, even with the blowout guidance. It's really the guidance that is guiding the stock here today. And I'm seeing a lot of upgrades. Here's one that catches my eye. Evercore, which is a big Wall Street firm. We expect upside to revenue outlook will offset the lower gross margin outlook. Okay, so the gross margin is 72 to 73%. That's a very good gross margin. But it's a little bit underneath the expectations. Evercore goes on to say, we think NVIDIA has two catalysts. Entering aggressive capital return cycle. Okay, they've made some big capital investments, and now they're expecting to get results on those investments. The potential to stabilize, if not gain share, in 2027 at just 13 times our current year 2027 EPS estimate. 13 times. That's the forward PE on 2027. We view NVIDIA as one of the most compelling risk-reward ratios in our coverage universe. I totally agree, and I've said it for a long time. The analyst has an outperform rating on NVIDIA. Okay, you speak glowingly about that. You don't have a buy, you have an outperform. And he raised his target price to 465 from 413. Now, put that target price in perspective for a moment. They have raised at Evercore their target price, and I'm assuming this is a 12-month target price, to $465. Where's the stock trading at right now? $225. Okay, so they are giving it significant upside potential over the next 12 months. Bank of America analyst Vivek Arya reiterated his top pick call, top pick, and buy rating on NVIDIA. Maybe the sentiment is too bullish on NVIDIA after the results, but the numbers back up the bullish sentiment, as he believes the company demonstrated a compelling vision, guidance, the off-balance sheet disclosures. Okay, they have some off-balance sheet disclosures that could be valuable, and supply and the temporary drop in margins. And I would say that the temporary drop in margins is due to the memory chips shortage. That would quiet the naysayers for quite some time. Management delivered a compelling vision how strategic investments help NVIDIA secure its dominance. Oh, it's dominant. It's dominance in this once-in-a-generation AI build-out, Arya wrote in his notes to clients. Option traders, they set their sights with the 1 month, the most popular call out there is 260. And the stock is at 224 right now. So, and of course I said they agreed to buy Hugging Face, which is an AI platform and community. That's what it is. It's a community that provides pre-trained machine learning models, tools, and infrastructure for deploying and building AI applications. Where do I sign up? We'll be right back.
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And welcome back here to the final segment of today's Best Stocks Now show. We have three stocks that I want to go to here with their performance numbers in the final segment of the show. The software ETF is hitting a new all-time high today, just by a little bit. But it's hitting a new all-time high today, and it's had its ups and downs. It had quite a swoon earlier, in fact, late last year, I suppose, when we had a pretty good swoon. And then we had another pretty good swoon there in June of this year in the software sector. But you've got today, you've got Salesforce, which has been a pretty dicey performer, especially since going into the Dow Jones Industrial Average. It is exploding to the upside. It's up 21% today, which obviously that catches the market by surprise big time. Salesforce is a $168 billion market cap company. Palantir, by comparison, which is also breaking out today, is a $426 billion company. So, you know, Palantir is more than twice as big as Salesforce is. Salesforce is in the Dow. Palantir is not in the Dow, obviously. And the other one that has reported today is CrowdStrike. And CrowdStrike is up 17.6%. I've always said that it and Palantir are the two best, in my opinion, the two best cyber stocks out there. And, of course, with the hack of this Huggy Face or whatever it is recently, you've had a big emphasis these days on cybersecurity. And I know the U.S. just cracked down on some Chinese hackers. It's a big, big problem. Big, big problem in the world today. So let's just take a quick look here in the app at Salesforce first. Now, it was thought that Salesforce was a victim of the AI revolution, but apparently not. Salesforce reports a quarter where their sales were up 26%. That's ramping up from the low 20s, and their earnings were up 51%. They haven't had a quarter like that in a long, long time. You know, their last two quarters, 3% earnings growth, 9% earnings growth, and then all of a sudden, 51, boom, boom shakalaka, just like that. But if we take a look at Salesforce, over the last 10 years, it's delivered 10% per year. That's it. Not exactly the makings of a great software stock in the Dow. The S&P has delivered much higher than that. Over the last 5 years, Salesforce has lost 4% per year. That's the compound annual return on Salesforce, CRM. Over the last 3 years, Salesforce is basically flat. And over the last 12 months, it's down 16%. Now, as of yesterday, the stock was down 22% year to date. You will not find it in our portfolio. It has portfolios. It has been an underperformer. It's been a big deliverer of negative alpha, as Mark Benioff's company. And for that reason, it doesn't pass my performance criteria. From a valuation point of view, it might look a little better there. Let's see what my valuation is currently. Yeah, I've got 76% upside potential using a 13% growth rate. It gets a B- value grade and a very poor performance grade, and the chart has not been very good on Salesforce. But all of a sudden, you have a big day like this, and maybe you'll get renewed momentum coming back into this stock. Okay, the one I want to end with here is CrowdStrike. I consider CrowdStrike to be a much better stock than Salesforce. They're in two different businesses. Salesforce, obviously, a CRM, customer relationship management software.
It's kind of the it is to CRM what Microsoft is to Windows, I suppose. It's a dominant company, but it's been a poor performer. CrowdStrike, on the other hand, has done very well. Over the last 5 years, Salesforce doesn't have a 10-year record. It's delivered quite a bit of alpha to investors, and it's getting better recently. Over the last 5 years, CrowdStrike has delivered 23% per year to investors. The market's delivered 14. Over the last 3 years, listen to this, CrowdStrike, CRWD, has delivered 72% per year, compound annual. If you'd have invested money in it 3 years ago and you compound that out by 71.6% per year, that's where you are today. Over the last 12 months, it's up 80%. So you can see side by side how much superior the performance is of CrowdStrike versus Salesforce. Year to date, CrowdStrike is up 61%. They're obviously in a better space in the software industry and in the marketplace right now than Salesforce is. The valuation on CrowdStrike, and we'll end with that, CrowdStrike's five-year target price, I still see a lot of upside potential. In fact, 100% upside potential over the next 5 years, which gives it a value grade of A+ in my grading system. And overall, CrowdStrike is ranked number 100 out of 5,232 stocks, mutual funds, and ETFs in my database. To get access to that database, that powerful database of 5,232, get 4 free weeks along with the live trading alerts and the 4 portfolios and the weekly newsletter, which comes out every Saturday. Go to GundersonCapital.com. 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
2: News this hour at townhall.com. I'm Bob Agnew in Washington. Iran's economy is poised for more instability as the Trump administration tries to convince other countries into ending all financial dealings as part of pressuring the Islamic regime to once and for all give up its bid for a nuclear weapon. And the first sign of success is that the Islamic Republic has been cut off now by the United Arab Emirates. That was the first country to step in line with the administration's new economic effort against the regime. Analysts, meanwhile, are warning that an increasingly desperate Iran could lash out.
3: National security analysts are warning that Iran may be considering October surprise attacks as its economy collapses. Mark Dubowitz of the Foundation for Defensive Democracy says the regime could target its neighbors, Israel, or the United States.
2: That is Willie Nelson reporting. Meanwhile, Canada is reducing its dependence on U.S. suppliers for military equipment.
4: The Canadian government is investing billions of dollars to reduce reliance on suppliers of military gear from the U.S. Wuxley is a Canadian company that makes luxury parkas. Now it's branching into defense contracting, making helmet covers for the Canadian military.
2: And that is correspondent Lisa Dwyer reporting. A booming session so far on Wall Street right now. The Dow up 208 points. With a closer look at the markets, here's Damian Troisi.
5: I'm Damian Troisi, and this is Markets in a Minute. Stocks rose in morning trading on Wall Street Thursday. The S&P 500 rose 0.3%. The Dow rose 0.1%. The NASDAQ Composite rose 0.8%. Technology stocks led the gains. NVIDIA, Salesforce, and others reported bigger profits than Wall Street expected for their most recent quarters. NVIDIA surged, and it was the biggest force pulling up the broader market. Treasury yields held relatively steady in the bond market. They have been mostly climbing through the summer on worries about high inflation and the U.S. government's growing debt. Damian Troisi, New York.
2: More at Town Hall.
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9: Near the end of the Revolutionary War, George Washington received a letter from one of his own officers. Colonel Louis Nicola suggested that America might be better served by a monarchy, with Washington himself as king. Washington firmly rejected the idea. He had spent years leading Americans in a fight for independence from a monarchy. He would not see that victory end with America creating a king of its own. He understood that the cause of the revolution was greater than any one man. His example reminds us that power can be offered, earned, or taken. But character determines whether we use it for ourselves or remain faithful to something greater.
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2: Portions of this program may have been recorded.
3: Common sense for the American people. Ladies and gentlemen, here's Scott Jennings.
4: The race to control the United States Senate may run through a state that nobody is thinking all that much about, New Hampshire. Some new polling there shows Republicans moving up and scrambling Democratic plans. We've got the details. There's a major SpaceX announcement in Louisiana, a $100 billion investment into a spaceport there that will transform that state. We have a live report from Louisiana this hour. And U.S. Senate candidate Andy Barr of Kentucky drops by to talk about his pro-growth message in the bluegrass. It is Thursday, August the 27th. I'm Scott Jennings, broadcasting for Salem, coming to you live from New York City. On this day, 1883, in the narrow strait between the Indonesian islands of Java and Sumatra. No, they weren't brewing any coffee there. In fact, they were watching a volcano awaken. Its name was Krakatoa. For months, it had rumbled, throwing smoke and steam and ash into the sky. But on the morning of August the 27th, the mountain finally exploded. 4 terrifying blasts that tore through the island. And the final one at 10:02 in the morning produced what is believed to be the loudest sound in recorded history. Sailors who were 40 miles away suffered ruptured eardrums. 3,000 miles away, people thought they were hearing the distant fire of heavy artillery. And the pressure wave traveled around the entire planet, not once, but 3 times at least. Barometers continued recording it for days. And then came the water. Much of Krakatoa collapsed into the sea, generating tsunamis that reached more than 100 feet high. Many Javan and Sumatran coastal communities simply disappeared. More than 36,000 people were killed, mostly swept away by the sea. For months afterward, particles spewed high into the atmosphere produced strange and brilliant sunsets around the world. Krakatoa roared so loudly that the entire planet heard it. And it happened on this day, August the 27th, 1883. Mother Nature often reminds us who's the boss. That's happening today along the Nepal-Tibet border, where a catastrophic flash flood has killed at least 270 people, with more than 1,300 still missing, including hundreds of foreign tourists. Authorities say a collapsing glacier unleashed a wall of water, ice, and debris, sweeping away entire villages, roads, and bridges. Rescue operations continue. Here is a story that leaves you wondering yet again, why do the socialists always seem to have so much violence in their heart? This one's from the desk of New York City Mayor Zoran Mamdani, who issued a social media post that he was, quote, deeply saddened by the death of a man named Clarence Woodward at Rikers Island. He called him simply a New Yorker in city custody. Well, that description of Mr. Woodward leaves out a few pertinent details. Woodward was awaiting trial for allegedly walking into a Bronx laundromat and attacking 2 strangers with a meat cleaver. Jose Miranda, a 45-year-old father of 2, was killed. Another man was wounded. Now, Woodward was charged with murder and manslaughter and assault. He's not yet been convicted. Mamdani offered condolences to Woodward's family and used his death to promote closing Rikers Island, where these violent people are warehoused. Now, I may have just missed the mayor's equally emotional tribute to Jose Miranda, who is actually the victim in this case. But this is the

0: socialist hierarchy of sympathy. The guy with the meat cleaver, well, he's a victim of the system. And the man hacked to death becomes nothing more than a footnote. The socialist heart, full of sadness when a violent person who has wrought chaos on the streets dies. The murder trial of Massachusetts mother Lindsay Clancy is about to go to the jury. Closing arguments concluded this morning. The judge has been instructing jurors for the last little bit. Clancy admits to strangling her three young children in 2023, but her lawyers say she was suffering from postpartum psychosis and is therefore not criminally responsible. Prosecutors, on the other hand, say the killings were planned and deliberate. Let's hear some of that back and forth of the closing. Here's the defense, cut 11.
1: This young lady did nothing wrong in her life. She was a nurse, a daughter, a wife, and a darn good mother.
0: Did nothing wrong in her life, the defense says. Three young children might beg to differ. Now for the prosecution, cut 12.
2: You know from all of the evidence that you have, putting aside the experts, but all the evidence you have in terms of crime scene photos and videos and the witness testimony and all the medical records, you know how she killed them, where she killed them, what time she killed them, and the order that she killed them in.
0: Jurors may consider first-degree murder or manslaughter or a verdict of not guilty by reason of insanity. We'll be watching this closely. Now, the judge shocked the courtroom today by allowing the jury to consider manslaughter. That was considered a win for the defense, according to our friend Jonathan Turley, but one that could lead to an unintelligible verdict, he says. Politics, something is going on in New Hampshire, and this may be the sleeper Senate race of the whole map in 2026. The political media is largely ignoring it, perhaps because it runs directly against the prevailing narrative of overwhelming Democratic momentum in these midterms. But take a look at the new University of New Hampshire poll that just popped out this week. Former Republican Senator John Sununu leads Democratic Congressman Chris Pappas 46-44%. That's technically within the margin of error. But the trend line here is terrible for Pappas. In April, Pappas led Sununu by 7 points, 49-42. In June, that advantage fell to just 3, 47-44, and now they have Sununu ahead by 2 points. That is 9 points of movement in the Republicans' direction in the last 4 months. Sununu in the survey had the support of 92% of Republicans, and he leads among independent voters, an absolutely critical constituency in New Hampshire. And you have to remember, Sununu is not an unknown quantity. He represented New Hampshire in the U.S. Senate before, and the Sununu name is one of the most durable Republican brands in the state. His father was governor. His brother, Chris, was elected governor 4 times. And, of course, he was in the Senate for a term as well. But this race is moving, and right now it is moving towards the Republicans, at least according to the polls. There's also a gubernatorial race in New Hampshire, and Republican Governor Kelly Ayotte is well-liked and has a comfortable lead herself. The primary in New Hampshire comes on September the 8th. Sununu has to get by Scott Brown, the former Massachusetts senator, who's also running in that state's primary, and Pappas is tangling with a socialist challenger. But provided this turns out as people expect, and it turns out Sununu versus Pappas, you need to keep your eye on New Hampshire. I think maybe the sleeper race of 2026, it appears to be waking up. Now, I was on CNN yesterday to talk a little midterm politics with Casey Hunt, anchor of the Arena. Now, what should the Republicans be talking about? Well, they aren't without evidence and messages that they're getting things done for the American people, as I pointed out, cut 13.
3: If I were running ads in any campaign this fall, and you know, if the president decides to unload some of his war chest, which I understand he's going to, I would focus on a few things that are absolutely going right. The border is closed, drug prices are falling faster than they have in 60 years, taxes are cut, and crime in this country is lower, and violent crime is lower than it's been in 100 years. These are all quality of life
4: issues. He's 13 points underwater on crime.
3: That's the purpose of a campaign, is you have to tell people, and you have to stay relentlessly focused on it, and that's what ad campaigns are for, and this is where the Republicans do have an advantage. They have a massive war chest at the committee level, at the independent expenditure level, and even at the candidate level. The purpose of a campaign is to refocus the electorate on the things that you're doing that are going right in the zones that they care about.
0: I'll be back on CNN tonight with Abby and the crew at the debating table at 10 o'clock. All right, let's talk supplements. 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We're going to zoom down to Louisiana after this commercial break. SpaceX is investing heavily in that state. We've got a live report ahead. It's Scott Jennings on Salem. Stay with us.
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13: Conversations and stories you simply won't hear from the mainstream media. 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
0: All right, let's zoom down to Louisiana, which is about to enter the space race in a very big way. SpaceX announced plans this week to build what they say will be the largest rocket launching facility on Earth. The project is called Starbase Louisiana. It would be constructed on 125,000 acres. Near Pecan Island in Vermilion Parish. SpaceX intends to invest at least $100 billion and create 3,000 direct jobs over the next decade. To learn more about this, joining us live, the Louisiana House Majority Leader, Michael Eccles, is here. He played a role in bringing this deal to his home state. Mr. Eccles, welcome back to the Scott Jennings Show. I want you to put this in perspective for us. How big of a deal is this for Louisiana?
14: You know, Louisiana's on fire right now as it relates to economic development from artificial intelligence, LNG, and now a spaceport, if you will. So we're out of this world at this point. We're really excited about it. It's going to create thousands of new jobs and create opportunity all throughout our state. So we're excited to be a part of Elon Musk's broader vision of going to Mars and, I guess, going there often.
0: And did I read this right, Michael, that this spaceport would be the place where, if we go to Mars, they'll launch the ship right there from Louisiana?
14: You know, they're talking about building 10 different launch pads at least over a period of years, and they'll be able to go in and out of space three or four times a day. So you're talking about deployment of not only their Starlink systems and major satellite systems, but you're talking about sending humans from this place as well. So it's an exciting thing. We think back as kids, going back to Cape Canaveral, we'll have that resource here in Louisiana, so it'll be a big deal for jobs and tourism.
0: Well, I wanted to ask you, we have space facilities in Florida. We've got them in Texas. You know, there's some stuff in Alabama. What was it about Louisiana that allowed you all to beat out other more established places to get this massive SpaceX facility?
14: Well, to find 130,000 contiguous acres on the ocean front, if you will, is a very rare thing to be able to find. So I would give credit to Secretary Bourgeois over Louisiana Economic Development, our governor, who's aggressively working to grow Louisiana jobs. And so I think between our culture, the opportunity, the land, and, you know, just a very unique site, it made Louisiana the forefront in this. And we've worked hard as conservative legislators to make it a more business-friendly state over the last few years. So I think that puts Louisiana on top of the list.
0: All right. SpaceX says that's 3,000 direct jobs with an average salary above $92,000. These are obviously people like engineers and technicians and welders and construction workers. Do you have enough folks in Louisiana to do this, or are you going to have to make investments in workforce training, or will you have to import people?
14: So the last 2 years, we've been heavily focused on our economic development and our workforce development. So we know that we don't have a bunch of rocket ship drivers here currently in Louisiana, but we sure as heck can work on creating those. We've got a great community college system. They're going to be developing fuels here, obviously. Lots of aircraft and the parts and pieces that go with that. We're really good at manufacturing in Louisiana. So I think we'll grow that workforce, and we'll also recruit from out of state. I mean, we want to bring our best and brightest back to Louisiana. We've been doing that work over the last couple of years legislatively, and now we're putting proof in the pudding, if you will, by bringing back those jobs and our best and brightest.
0: All right. SpaceX says, Michael Echols is our guest, by the way. He's the House Majority Floor Leader in Louisiana. SpaceX says, Michael, they want to start construction in 2027, and they'd like to do the first launch in 2029. That's going to be a lot of construction between now and 2029. There has to be a lot of infrastructure put in down there in such a remote area, roads and all that sort of thing, water infrastructure. What is the Louisiana plan to get that done? That's going to be a massive ramp up, probably the biggest in state history, I assume, when you think about the scale and the speed you got to go here.
14: Well, it tells you Louisiana can move fast. We started working on this deal in February of 2026, able to package it up and get it out by, you know, this week's announcement. But we've been working with our Department of Transportation. We move very quickly now with infrastructure and infrastructure improvements based on, you know, projects like this. But also you got to look at the company we're dealing with. Elon Musk is a mastermind of getting things done quickly. He sets really high standards and he normally accomplishes those. So between his work ethic and our work ethic, I think we're going to get the job done and be blasting off by what their scheduled deadline is.
0: All right, that's Michael Echols. He's the House Majority Floor Leader in Louisiana. And Michael, you're running for Congress. You're on the ballot in November. Remind me of the district.
14: Yeah, so the 5th Congressional District, it's more like an L shape. It's 24 parishes, counties to the rest of America, but it's a great district, very agricultural, but a lot of industrial and just great, great people, and I look forward to serving them in Congress coming up next year.
0: All right, that's Michael Echols from the great state of Louisiana. Major investment, $100 billion spaceport. Louisiana is going to Mars. It's quite a thing. All right, we take a break. When we come back, we go check in with Andy Barr, the Republican candidate for Senate in Kentucky. He's on the other side. Stay with us.
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19: With SRN News, I'm Bob Agnew in Washington. Canada is increasing its investment in its own military contracting. One company known for luxury parkas, for example, is now turning to making high-tech military gear. The Canadian government investing billions to reduce its reliance on American suppliers, a shift partly due to pressure from the U.S. to contribute more to NATO and strained relations between Washington and Ottawa when it comes to trade barriers. A defense plan includes some $60 billion in additional funding over 5 years. Also at SRNnews.com, new details are emerging about an Iranian plot targeting a world leader's family. Israeli Prime Minister Benjamin Netanyahu says Iran tried to murder one of his sons. A U.S. law enforcement source identified the target as his eldest son, Yair, who was living near Miami at the time of the Iranian plot. On Wall Street, things are booming. The Dow up 190 points right now. This is SRN News.
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0: All right, coming up in 60 seconds, the Republican nominee for U.S. Senate in Kentucky, Andy Barr, will join us. And hopefully, old buddy Rodney Davis from the United States Chamber of Commerce will be along as well. But first, a quick message from our friends at Americans for Prosperity. 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We've been running the One Small Step campaign this year, and really been proud to be part of that. 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You're listening to Common Sense for the American People. It's Thursday, August the 27th, Scott Jennings broadcasting live from New York City today. I'm going to be honest, it's not altogether clear to me who is and isn't ready to go here, Hollywood Sean, so why don't you tell me and then I'll tell the people. Oh, do we? Oh, good. All right. So we're going to go to Kentucky, my home state, and joining us now are a couple of folks who, speaking, by the way, of entrepreneurs and small businesses and job creation, these two guys know that job creation and a booming economy are absolutely key to the American dream. Rodney Davis is here from the U.S. Chamber of Commerce, as is my old friend, Congressman Andy Barr from Lexington, Kentucky. Rodney and Andy, welcome into the Scott Jennings Show.
1: Hey, thanks, Scott. Always glad to be in Kentucky with my good friend, Andy.
0: Hey, well, let's start here with you, Rodney, because you've gone to Kentucky to support Andy Barr running for the United States Senate, and the U.S. Chamber is endorsing Andy Barr in this race that is to fill the seat of the retiring Mitch McConnell. So I'll just start here. Why is the Chamber supporting Andy Barr? What about his candidacy is exciting to you?
1: Well, Andy Barr's got a career that started with my career in Congress. Heck, Andy and I were freshman colleagues in the House together, both getting elected in 2012. So I got to see Andy Barr from day one as a representative of Kentucky. And there is not a better person that thinks about growing our economy, thinks about the impact of decisions today, and how policies can have a positive effect on the next generation. Nobody is better at that than Andy Barr. He's going to be a great senator. He's been with the chamber. He's got 100% voting record with us right now. There's no other choice besides Andy Barr to be the next senator of the great state of Kentucky.
0: All right, Rodney, let's talk about what's going on at the chamber and generally within the business community right now. Obviously, you all fight for pro-growth policies. You want to cut red tape and lower taxes and support small businesses. All that capitalism is being challenged right now in these times. How are you? I mean, you've run races and now you're with the chamber. How are you viewing this fight this fall, Rodney, between the capitalists and the socialists out there? And I think I know that's unsubtle, but I think that's what we've got on our hands.
1: Well, Scott, you're dead on. We don't need subtlety right now. This is a race between the America that we know, the free enterprise system that has allowed generation after generation to do better than the previous ones. It's a fight against people who want to take us backwards. The Democrat socialists are taking over the Democratic Party in many parts of this country, and we have to stand up with pro-growth Republicans like Andy Barr and pro-growth Democrats when we can find them to make sure that our free enterprise system survives. And we're appreciative of messengers like you who continue to stand up and fight against some of the crazy things that we've witnessed in our country over the last few election cycles.
0: Joining us now is Congressman Andy Barr. Congressman, you're getting the endorsement of the U.S. Chamber of Commerce here in this race, and Rodney and I were just discussing this whole battle. It's capitalism versus socialism, and certainly in your race, I think, Andy, for the United States Senate, that's what's happening. You've got a pretty radical Democrat opponent there. These radical socialists, they're not just in New York City and a handful of precincts here and there. They're pretty much everywhere. But talk to us about getting the chamber endorsement and talk to us about sort of what your economic message is for the people of Kentucky.
2: Scott, it's great to be with you and great to be on a program that is all about common sense. And great to be with my former colleague and good buddy, Mr. Davis. Rodney and I served together in the Congress. Rodney was a great member and doing great work with the U.S. Chamber. Now I'm honored to have the endorsement of the business community of this country and the private sector, because that's really what's on the line in this race, as is the case in so many other U.S. Senate races around the country. It's common sense versus crazy. Socialism is alive and well in this country, sadly, in places like New York with Mamdani, Michigan, where the Democrats have nominated a full-blown socialist in El Sayed, and in Kentucky, where the Kentucky Democratic Party, for whatever reason, they've lost their minds and they've nominated a socialist in Charles Booker. We will not let socialism come to Kentucky. Common sense versus crazy is what is on the ballot. It's free enterprise versus socialism. It's open borders versus secure borders. It is whether we protect our daughters or force biological men into girls' sports. it is either the radicalism of the Green New Deal or continuing the energy dominance policies. But look, in order to continue the American dream and to have another 250 years of this great experiment in freedom like the last 250 years, we have to fight for limited government, free enterprise, less taxes, less regulation, more freedom for the American people. That literally is what is on the ballot.
0: Yeah, I couldn't agree with you more, and we're seeing it play out in campaigns across the country, even in a place like Kentucky, which is basically a red state, and a lot of conservative voters there. You wouldn't think there would be an interest in this socialist mindset, but that's what the Democrats did. They had a primary, and they've nominated somebody who's at a minimum friendly with this platform. Andy, you serve with some of these socialists up in the House right now. And you're, as you pointed out, you're watching them sort of flourish in races around the country. What does that tell you about today's Democratic Party versus the Democratic Party that, you know, you grew up with in Lexington, Kentucky, that my family was part of in Western Kentucky when I was growing up? It seems like we are far, far away from your dad's or your granddad's old school Democrats, aren't we?
2: Yeah, my father was a Democrat, you know, and there was a lot of, in Kentucky at least, Democrats could be proud of centrists and some sensible leaders that they had over the years, but now those Democrats are now Republicans. And many of the Democrats, you know, one would hope or think maybe it's just a temper tantrum. Their Trump derangement syndrome has gone off the rails. It's metastasized into a full-blown disease. So their temper tantrum is just to go radical left and embrace socialism. And people have forgotten, I think, in this country, the dangers of what socialism really means. It's if you look at places like Cuba, it's authoritarianism. And they've tried to rebrand it as quote unquote democratic socialism because they know that socialism has a bad reputation. But they're totally incompatible. There's nothing that is consistent with a free and open democratic society when you're advocating for state control of the economy. Economic freedom is what has delivered us a prosperous and free society, and you cannot have democracy and have socialism at the same time. They're totally and completely incompatible. Economic freedom is a prerequisite to political freedom, and that is really what the message that we have to carry forward in this election is don't be fooled. The best way to lower the cost of living is to get government out of the way, more supply. The more the government intervenes, more regulations, higher taxes, Medicare for all of the ideas of the socialists will massively increase the cost of doing business and therefore increase the cost of groceries, of utilities, of the price at the pump, and it'll make life harder. Socialism In the course of human history, socialism has only brought misery, poverty, and death. It does not bring prosperity to anyone.
0: That's Andy Barr. He's congressman right now from Kentucky's 6th District, from Lexington. That's the bluegrass region of the state. But he is the Republican nominee for United States Senate down in Kentucky. Andy, you've been a real advocate for all of the above energy. You know, Kentucky's an energy state, coal-producing state, natural gas and other things. And, of course, energy is key to everything, including whether we're going to grow and win this race on artificial intelligence. There's a lot of energy issues wrapped up in that. Talk to us about your priorities in the U.S. Senate and where you think we need to go as a country on producing enough energy to power the economy that we have today and to fuel the economy that we want tomorrow.
2: Well, Scott, the state that you and I call home, the Commonwealth of Kentucky, is really a blessed place. It's blessed for many, many reasons, all the reasons why we love Kentucky. But we're blessed because of our geology. Our geology is remarkable. We still have, after 125 years of mining coal in Kentucky, we still literally have centuries of coal under our feet in both western and eastern Kentucky. And we made a terrible strategic mistake in this country over the last 16 years, starting with Barack Obama's war on coal, where we prematurely retired about 290 coal-fired power plants, precisely at the time where we're entering a multi-decade strategic competition with the Chinese Communist Party. The Chinese are racing ahead for AI leadership, and we need to not only compete, but we need to win the race, because the country that wins the race for AI is the country that will set the rules for AI. Mm-hmm. And what do you need for the technologies of the future, including artificial intelligence? You need massive amounts of baseload dispatchable firm power. There is no source, there is no fuel source, even nuclear, that can compare to what coal can give us. So we need to bring back coal. We need to put our coal miners back to work in Kentucky and places like West Virginia and Wyoming and Pennsylvania. We need to put our coal miners back to work to connect our legacy industry with the technologies of the future. That will help us win the race for AI dominance, deter China, advance the productivity of our country, and help economic growth in this country. Kentucky is well positioned to do that, but we need the right policies in place. That's my vision for Kentucky, is to restore energy dominance to Kentucky and to our country.
0: That's Andy Barr, that voice you're hearing. He's congressman from Kentucky right now, but he is the Republican nominee for the U.S. Senate. This is the race to replace the retiring Senator Mitch McConnell. You can learn more about Andy Barr at Barr with two R's, B-A-R-R for Senate.com. Rodney Davis from the U.S. Chamber, thank you as well. We take a break. More news when we come back. It's Scott Jennings on Salem. Stay with us.
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29: On July 4th, 1776, a group of seemingly ordinary men made an extraordinary decision in a small room in Philadelphia. 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It's an idea born in courage, sustained by sacrifice, and passed from generation to generation. 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
1: All right, it is Thursday, August the 27th. Rounding out hour number one here on Common Sense for the American People, keeping an eye on the breaking news of the day. And there is some breaking news. Up in Massachusetts, the jury has heard the closing arguments in the Lindsey Clancy murder trial, and they now have the case. I'm going to consult with NBC 10 out of Boston. They're tracking the case very closely. The Lindsey Clancy case is now in the hands of the jury. They report the defense and prosecutions wrapped up their closing arguments, and testimony finished yesterday. They had an FBI forensic psychiatrist named Gregory Sadhoff. And after he finished yesterday, the jurors were dismissed. They came back this morning. They got the closing arguments, and then the judge gave them the instructions, rather lengthy instructions there in this case. I'm sure you've been following it. Prosecutors say that Clancy strangled her children, age 5, 3, and 8 months, on January 24, 2023, in their Duxbury, Massachusetts home after sending her husband out to run some errands. She then jumped out of the home's second-story window, and she was paralyzed from the waist down in the fall. The defense is arguing that she was in the grip of bipolar disorder and postpartum psychosis, and that she was taking all sorts of drugs, pharmaceutical prescription drug type things, and that therefore she should not be held criminally responsible. The prosecution says she should be held responsible for murdering her three children. Now, interesting, in the jury instructions today, the judge is allowing a manslaughter charge. So it's a murder case, or the idea was possibly that she could be found not guilty by reason of insanity. But today the judge introduced the idea that maybe you could find her guilty of manslaughter instead of murder. This has set off all sorts of discussion among the legal eagles in my algorithm here. In fact, our friend Jonathan Turley, who you may know, said he remains mystified at how strangling three children could be manslaughter rather than murder. He says it's an effort to have the sentence drive the verdict. It's akin to demand of the Queen of Hearts for sentence first, verdict afterwards. So Jonathan Turley, very critical of what the judge is doing here. Very surprising instruction to the jurors this morning. We're going to keep an eye on this. Obviously, hard to know when the jury will come back or if they come back today, but we will be keeping an eye on this. We're also keeping an eye on the Oval Office right now. President is in there signing some executive orders, and it does look like the president has signed an executive order changing the name of Lake Ontario to Lake America. Hollywood Sean, do we have the president up yet on this or no? All right, I'm told we'll have the video and audio of the president signing this executive order in just a moment. But the president had threatened to do this. This, of course, is part of the back and forth that the president's having with Canada over the trade negotiations that broke down a few days ago. President installed 50% tariffs on lots of products. The Canadians retaliated. They say they've got 50% tariffs coming on September the 8th. And the president in the Oval Office today did this. Let's hear the president on Lake
2: Changing
1: Ontario.
2: Changing the name of Lake Ontario, effective immediately, to Lake America. That's going to take place right now as I sign the order. Do you have anything to say about it, Ben?
3: Yes, sir. So this is a straightforward but important executive order. It directs Secretary Burgum and the Department of the Interior to update the Geographic Names Information Service to reflect that Lake, once known as Lake Ontario, will from this day forward be known as Lake America. This is a lake that has most of its volume in the United States. The deepest parts of the lake sit in United States territory, so this will reflect that.
1: Okay, so obviously most people are going to say, well, can the president do this? The order directs Interior Secretary Doug Burgum to update the Geographic Names Information System, also known as the GNIS, to reflect the name change, and they work with the U.S. Board on Geographic Names to standardize geographic names for federal use. The president cannot force other countries, I suppose, or international bodies to call it Lake America, but he can certainly require the U.S. federal government to do so. The president was asked today what message he's sending to Canada. He said, no message, but as you know, Canada has been ripping us off for a long time on trade, very sadly. So he had some harsh words for the Canadians as he signed an executive order today changing Lake Ontario to Lake America. All right, we'll keep checking in on all this breaking news after this. It's Scott Jennings on Salem. Stay with us.
4: You take your vitamins, you watch what you eat, maybe you're even popping probiotics these days. You know food alone doesn't cut it, so you supplement, right? Are you doing the same for your precious dog? 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
8: Breaking news this hour at townhall.com. I'm Bob Agnew in Washington. Canadian military spending is surging with companies expanding into defense contracting.
9: One company that's known for its luxury parkas is now producing high-tech military gear. The Canadian government is investing billions to reduce its reliance on American suppliers. This shift is partly due to pressure from the U.S., to contribute more to NATO, as well as strained relations between Washington and Ottawa. The defense plan includes some $60 billion in additional funding over a period of 5 years. Rich Thomason reporting.
8: China's top diplomat says his country and the U.S. have obstacles to overcome ahead of an expected September summit between Presidents Trump and Xi. Meanwhile, the president fielding questions today at the White House about whether or not he's applying enough pressure diplomatically to China.
10: Why not sanction Chinese banks, though, who are doing business
2: with China? Well, who said I'm not? You said, why not? I mean, who said I'm not? You don't know if I'm doing it. Well, I don't have to announce everything, do I?
8: It's been a winning session so far today on Wall Street. The Dow Jones Industrial Average at this hour is up by 168 points. The S&P 500 up about 55. The high-tech NASDAQ leading the way. It is up by just about 365 points at this hour. There's a move to name an airport after the late country music legend Dolly Parton, who passed away this week at the age of 80. We get more on that effort from correspondent Laura Winters.
11: Dolly Parton fans circulating a petition to rename Nashville International Airport to Dolly Parton International. Dolly was born east of Knoxville and became a megastar in Nashville, where she lived for most of her life. Fellow country music singer Sheryl Crow endorsing the movement, along with Tennessee State Representative Todd Warner, who says he also supports the idea and will promote a bill to make the name change.
8: More in the
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16: Near the end of the Revolutionary War, George Washington received a letter from one of his own officers. Colonel Louis Nicola suggested that America might be better served by a monarchy, with Washington himself as king. Washington firmly rejected the idea. He had spent years leading Americans in a fight for independence from a monarchy. He would not see that victory end with America creating a king of its own. He understood that the cause of the revolution was greater than any one man. His example reminds us that power can be offered,

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1: Portions of this program may have been recorded.
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3: All right, quick check of the headlines here on Thursday, August the 27th. It is official. After toying with the idea for several days, in just the last few minutes, President Trump has signed an executive order renaming Lake Ontario as Lake America. This comes as a trade war is brewing between the United States and Canada following a breakdown in free trade agreement negotiations. We'll keep you updated on this situation over the next few days. This is just into the show. The Trump administration reportedly close to a massive oil deal with Venezuela. Axios reporting the U.S. is negotiating for ownership stakes in more than a dozen, over a dozen Venezuelan oil fields. The agreement could more than double America's oil reserves, tapping into the largest proven oil reserves on Earth. Secretary of State Marco Rubio leading those negotiations. And the Democratic Socialists continue their long march to try to take over the Democrat Party, and they are elevating some of the most radical candidates and radical voices in recent political history, and those people are bringing with them some of their worst traits, mainly a horrible amount of anti-Semitism. Our guest this hour to discuss it has a stark warning for his party on this very subject. Our next guest is Joel Rubin. He was a Jewish outreach director for Bernie Sanders for President and is a friend of mine from Television Green Rooms. Joel, welcome into the Scott Jennings Show. Thanks for doing this interview today. Okay, we've tangled on the air on a number of things, but on this, my friend, we are united. There is something very, very wrong on the radical left right now as it relates to anti-Semitism. Give us your perspective.
4: Yeah, Scott, it's great to be with you, and thank you for all of your leadership and your strong, powerful voice in support of the Jewish community and Israel. It is highly noticed, and I'm grateful for it. And I'm going to tell you quite bluntly, we're now in the midst of a full-on fight inside the Democratic Party for the soul of the party and for whether or not American Jews can continue to be part of it. And that's because the anti-Semitism right now coming from the base of the party, including through the newest candidates, some being elected, some waiting, of course, to after their primaries to get fully elected, and we'll see, but some in safe blue seats and they'll get into Congress. They are the leading tip of the spear of what is a movement to try to tell American Jews that to continue to participate in the Democratic Party, we must drop our concern for and care for the state of Israel. And that's just deeply anti-Semitic. It creates an atmosphere of incitement. We have seen anti-Semitism off the charts here in the United States, and we can get into that data if you want. But my top line message is that no political party is a healthy party if it kicks out the Jews. And for the Democratic Party, where the American Jews, we have called it home for almost 100 years, three quarters of us vote for Democrats consistently. This is a real pinnacle moment.
3: I want to set up your credentials, Joel, for our audience. In addition to being Jewish outreach director for Bernie Sanders for President, you were and have been a foreign policy expert within the Democratic Party. You were Deputy Assistant Secretary of State, in fact, under former President Obama. You were a founding political director of J Street, which is a Democratic-aligned Jewish organization. So you're not some Johnny-come-lately to the Democratic Party. This has been your whole career, but what you're seeing prompted you to write this piece for the Free Press. I work for Bernie Sanders. The Democratic Party is turning against the Jews. And, of course, that's what it looks like to us on the right. Now, I debate people on TV who tell me this is all overblown and this is, you're making this up. You're exaggerating this. But that's not how you see it. This is a very real and present danger to a durable constituency group for the Democrats. American Jews have voted heavily Democratic for 100 years.
4: Yeah, Scott, for the audience, just a little tiny background on Jewish participation in the Democratic Party. Not only as we discussed, about three quarters typically vote for the Democratic nominee for president, but the overwhelming preponderance of members of Congress who are Jewish are Democrats. I think it's like 28 to 4 right now. It's always been that kind of lopsided amount.

0: Throughout history and progressive organizations, Jewish Americans have been leading voices. In my piece in the Free Press, I talk about two luminaries in Jewish political life, Ruth Bader Ginsburg and Louis Brandeis, the first Jewish Supreme Court justice, and then Bader Ginsburg, of course, more recently. Those two individuals were Zionists, proudly pro-Israel, and very progressive, leading lights of the left. Today, they would not be allowed into the progressive movement because of their overt Zionism. Today, they would be castigated and they would be shunned and told, drop that Israel support that you've got if you want to participate. And just imagine what that would have meant to the country and certainly to the progressive movement if they could not have participated. And so you're leading an argument on CNN and elsewhere, and you're pointing out these failures inside the party. And the problem is that people in the party don't want to talk about it. They don't want to recognize it. I have talked to a lot of folks in leadership and members of Congress, leaders of organizations. As you mentioned, I've been working in the party and in and out of it and on Capitol Hill and elsewhere for almost three decades. I know a lot of folks in D.C. who are in these leading roles. And they just keep on saying, you know, if you don't talk about it, it'll go away. Let's just act as if it's not real. It's not a problem. But the response, and I'll close with this, the response to the piece that I wrote has been overwhelmingly full of gratitude, particularly from American Jews across the country who feel as if they've been abandoned by the leadership of their party, who are not saying, here's a line, that Hassan Piker guy, he's out. He's an anti-Semite. He should not be on the stage with our candidates. The leaders aren't doing that. And the result is that Jewish American voters feel abandoned. The piece spoke to them. And I really think we have to talk about our problems if we're going to deal with our problems.
1: That's Joel Rubin. And the piece he refers to that he wrote is called I Worked for Bernie Sanders. The Democratic Party is turning against the Jews. Subheadline, my former boss and the broader left-wing activist infrastructure that surrounds him are actively fueling anti-Semitism in this country. Joel, I want to turn our attention to Michigan. Obviously, this is a major flashpoint in this whole conversation with the Democrats nominating Abdul El Sayed and his affiliation with the streamer Hassan Piker. There is a Jewish Democrat attorney general in Michigan. Dana Nessel is her name. Yes. She has previously said that she fears for her safety from El Sayed's supporters if she goes to the Democratic nominating convention, and she is directly calling out El Sayed for what he has been dabbling in here. I want to play that and then get your reaction. Cut nine.
2: If Iran were to attack, you know, whether it would be a government building or a church or a mall or what have you, that we would just deserve those attacks because, of course, we are engaged in this war in Iran. And really, the list goes on and on as to how you could make excuses for acts of domestic terrorism. I don't think we should ever be making those kinds of excuses and in a way, propping up people who maybe seek to commit those crimes. It's a dangerous, dangerous world to live in where you have somebody who, you know, supports that kind of logic.
1: She's referring to the attack on the Jewish synagogue in Michigan, the school there where somebody drove their car in there and tried to kill children and others who were there. And when asked about it, Abdul El Sayed said, well, hurt people, as a way to kind of deflect attention. Joel, I'll give you the last word on this. Right. Is Dana Nessel right? Are people in the Democratic Party like Abdul El Sayed looking the other way on anti-Semitic terrorism?
0: General Nessel is absolutely right. The failure of our candidate in Michigan to outwardly condemn that attack and not qualify it, not make sort of wink and nod excuses about, well, hurt people have a right to respond. You know, this is the way things are. Bollocks. I'll say bollocks from my British friends. That is hate speech. That's incitement that makes the Jews of Michigan fear for their safety. That's why they're not on board with this candidate. If he wants to win, and I'll just get political, he has to explain to them about how he's going to protect them. Just saying, I care about them like I care about my children is not enough. You need to stop the incitement. You need to kick out the haters. That means Hassan Piker in this case. And that means to be unequivocal in your condemnation of violent attacks against innocent children. There is no excuse. We should not have empathy, more empathy for the attacker than for the victims.
1: Joel Rubin is our guest. Joel, why don't you hang on? I want to talk about Piker on the other side of this break because he's become a major problem, I think, for the Democratic Party. 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
1: Thanks for being with us here on Common Sense for the American People. Conversation continues with our friend Joel Rubin. Joel's a serious Democrat. He worked for Bernie Sanders. He worked for Barack Obama. He's one of their party's foreign policy and national security experts. And Joel, you've been quite clear about your concerns about what's happening on the left with these democratic socialists and the dipping into anti-Israel and anti-Semitism type rhetoric. One of the people who obviously is a flashpoint in this debate is this Twitch streamer named Hassan Piker. The other day, he said this about American Jews, cut six.
21: And if Jews in America keep putting this idea out there that they are singularly invested in Israel, eventually someone's going to come around and take action, not against the state of Israel, mind you, but against American Jews.
1: Joel, I think he's talking about you. what's your reaction to that?
0: Hey, Hassan, have you been looking around? They're already doing it, man. And they're doing it because people like you are creating an environment where people like me are scared. All right? The good news is I'm not scared. I'm just going to say that bluntly. We Jews, we're a little thick-skinned. We've been through a lot in our history, and we have come through it, and we're stronger today than we've ever been. But when you see Hassan Piker saying things like that, where it's sort of victim-blaming, that I'm sorry I'm beating you in the face, can you just stop staring at me? It's an incredible moment. It's a moment that should have been the end of him in his association with any Democratic candidate. This should be like the moment where all Democrats have a little mini version of the Jeremiah Wright speech in their head that President Obama had as a candidate, where he disassociated from a person who was making extraordinarily hostile statements, a priest who he had been associated with for years. It's time for that right now. We cannot have people like him on the stage. We can't have our candidates partying with Piker, hanging out, socializing, and winking and nodding and laughing with him. He needs to be out of any Democratic opportunity and actions.
1: Well, one of the campaigns he's most closely aligned with is Abdul El-Sayed in Michigan, and even that caused El-Sayed's campaign to issue something of an attempt to try to distance themselves from Piker. But then Piker responded to that. Let's hear Piker's response to El-Sayed on Israel, cut number eight.
21: There are going to be a lot of people who are already questioning Abdul El-Sayed's sincerity on these issues, that will then turn around and say, he's moderating his position on Israel, all this stuff. I don't think he is.
1: Hassan Piker has been the principal surrogate for Abdul El-Sayed, up until now, anyway. Who's right? Is Hassan Piker right that Abdul El-Sayed is not moderating his position? And how are, look, American Jews, as we established, traditionally vote Democrat. If you were a Jewish Democrat in Michigan, how would you be viewing this whole Piker, El Sayed back and forth here, Joel?
0: Man, Scott, with friends like that, right, who needs enemies? You know, for El Sayed, he has essentially a person here who is undermining any possible message that El Sayed would have in his engagement with the Jewish community of Michigan. And remember, the Jewish community of Michigan is over 100,000 voters. And only a couple of years ago, Mike Rogers lost by roughly, what, 20,000? You can't lose Jewish voters, especially when you didn't even win a majority in your own primary a few weeks ago. But I do think that Piker is right in this case. I don't think that El Sayed has changed his tune on Israel. And to be short, his position on Israel is one that essentially means Israel as it currently is constituted should not exist. That's his position. And that, to the Jewish community of Michigan, and I know those folks, it's Midwest, I grew up in Pittsburgh, I went to summer camp with Jewish kids from Detroit area. That idea reeks of anti-Semitism, telling Jews that a country that we are connected to, that is our ancestral homeland, that we care about, should not exist, is essentially saying it's time to delete a state that's recognized by the UN, that's a member of good standing of the international community. It's horrific. El Sayed needs to distance himself right now from Piker, but he hasn't. He's afraid to. He doesn't want to. Maybe he agrees with Piker. I don't know. But it's a real albatross around his neck.
1: Yeah, I agree with you. I think now they're realizing that what might have worked in the Democratic primary to rally a lot of these radicals is simply not going to fly in the general election in a purple state like Michigan. Our conversation has been with Joel Rubin, who is a serious Democrat political operative and national security and foreign policy analyst from the left. He has a piece in the Free Press, which I heavily recommend you read. It's called, "I Worked for Bernie Sanders. The Democratic Party is Turning Against the Jews. My former boss and the broader left-wing activist infrastructure that surrounds him are actively fueling anti-Semitism in this country." Joel, you're a great American. We don't agree on much, but I do know this. You believe in the future of Western civilization, and on that, we can unite. We'll take a break. When we come back, I've got Bruce Blakeman in New York stopping by. Stay with us.
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3: And the U.S. and Canada continue to have their trade standoff. The result, Canada is doing more now to try and develop its own military industries. It's spending billions of dollars, the Canadian government investing in reducing its reliance on American suppliers, a shift partly due to pressure from the U.S. to contribute more to NATO, as well as a strained relations between Washington and Ottawa. New details emerging about an Iranian plot targeting a world leader's family right here in the United States. Israeli Prime Minister Benjamin Netanyahu says that Iran tried to murder one of his sons. A U.S. law enforcement source identified the target as his eldest son, Yair, who was living near Miami at the time of the Iranian threat. It's been a winning session on Wall Street today. Right now, the Dow is up by 72 points. The S&P 500 up by 38. This is SRN News.
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0: back down. 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
1: All right, it's Thursday, August the 27th. Common Sense for the American People, broadcasting live today from New York City. And there is a governor's race going on here in the state of New York. My next guest has served as the Nassau County Executive since 2022. He's had a very successful administration, and he's made his county one of the safest in the nation. He is presently waging a political battle against one of the worst governors in America, Kathy Hochul, and he is trying to unseat her and undo the failures of her administration that's coming out of Albany. Let's listen to Bruce Blakeman's latest cut number one.
2: Young black kids growing up in the Bronx who don't even know what the word a computer is.
3: Young black kids don't know what a computer is. Get a grip, Kathy Hochul. You don't know black kids. You don't get to define their potential with tired stereotypes.
2: Young black kids growing up in the Bronx who don't even know what the word a computer is.
3: Shame on you, Kathy Hochul. You are the worst governor in America. Bruce Blakeman believes in every kid in every neighborhood. Bruce Blakeman for a better New York.
1: All right, our next guest is Bruce Blakeman. Mr. Blakeman, thanks for coming back on the Scott Jennings Show. I know you're out running around New York. Give us an update on the campaign. Are people responding to a message out there that it's time for Hochul to go?
4: Yeah, well, I just got back from a four-day swing in upstate New York, Binghamton, Sullivan County, Rochester, Buffalo, and all points in between. And I got to tell you, Scott, the energy level of my campaign and our supporters is off the charts. Three of the county chairmen that I saw up there just this past couple of days told me they've never seen anything like it. My lawn signs are going out the door like hotcakes, and they said that people are walking in and asking for lawn signs, and they've never seen these people before. They're not party operatives. They're independents. They're Democrats who've had enough with their party. So we've got a tremendous amount of momentum. I understand Kathy Hochul got a very bad poll the other day that has me in the margin of error. So we are neck and neck. We are doing much better with our fundraising. And we're going to win this election because she is the worst governor in America. We're the most overtaxed state in the nation. Our electric bills are 70% higher than the national average. And she's the most pro-criminal governor in the United States. She just banned local law enforcement from cooperating with ICE, which is insane because we've gotten thousands of illegal migrants with criminal records like attempted murder, rape, robbery, burglary, drug dealing, gang activity out of our community because we do cooperate with ICE. So she's out of touch, and now she has her new friend, Mondami the Commie. So we call her Comrade Kathy now, and we're waging this battle to take back our state.
1: That's Bruce Blakeman, the Republican candidate for governor in New York. Bruce, I wanted to talk to you about the polling in the race. Some public polling came out. You have cut her lead in half since June, so you're moving up right now, and she seems to have a little bit of a ceiling. I don't think New Yorkers, even a lot of Democrats, are all that happy with her, and there's been some private rumorings that her internal polling has gotten very close. Do you feel out there as you're driving around that people are saying, you know what? This might be the time we need to toss out a Democrat and go with a Republican. Are you picking that up from constituencies that wouldn't traditionally be saying something like that?
4: Well, every day, Scott, I have Democrats come up to me that say, I've never voted Republican in my life, but I'm voting for you and I'm voting Republican this year. Our party is insane. We don't recognize our party anymore. Zohran Mamdani, Kathy Hochul, and all the DSA crowd, they are un-American in their values. They are dangerous, and Democrats realize that. As a matter of fact, I have a fundraiser this Sunday being given by the widow of Senator Frank Lautenberg, one of the stalwarts in the Democratic Party when he was alive. Bonnie Lautenberg is a lifelong Democrat. She is inviting Democrats to her house to raise money for me because they don't like the direction the Democratic Party's gone in. As you know, Scott, you know, Daniel Patrick Moynihan, Ed Koch, Hugh Carey, Mario Cuomo, even Bill Clinton. We had philosophical differences. We would disagree on policy. But we always knew that they loved America. This new crowd of Democrats, they hate America. Zohran Mamdani hates America. Kathy Hochul endorsed him. He endorsed her. They're anti-Semitic, anti-Christian, and they're anti-American, and that's what we're battling here in New York.
1: I just had a guest on, Bruce, named Joel Rubin. He was a Bernie Sanders campaign official. He worked in the State Department of Barack Obama. He's a serious Democrat, and he has written this piece in the Free Press we were discussing about how the Democratic Party is turning against the Jews. There are a lot of Jewish New Yorkers who have been voting Democrat their entire lives. I assume you are running into more than a handful of them out there who are saying, I can't do this anymore. Talk to us about some of those interactions.
4: Well, yeah. Look, first of all, Zohran Mamdani is an anti-Semite, and Kathy Hochul endorsed him. There are other anti-Semites in their party. But, Scott, they're also anti-Christian. I mean, Zohran Mamdani and Kathy Hochul couldn't find an hour out of their day to go to the installation of a new archbishop of the largest religion in the city of New York, the Catholic Church. I mean, it's just unbelievable. And there are other things that they've done that's anti-Christian, leaving the two little Italies that we have here in New York off their immigration tourist map. That was intentional. Not having the Puerto Rican Day breakfast at the Gracie Mansion, that was intentional. I asked my Puerto Rican friends, why would they cancel the breakfast to the leaders of the Puerto Rican Day parade? They've done that every year since they've had the parade. Every mayor has done it. And my Puerto Rican friend said that the rumor is he didn't want Christians in his house. So they're anti-Semitic, but they're also anti-Christian and anti-American.
1: Bruce Blakeman, our guest today, running for governor of New York on the Republican ticket. Bruce, you brought up this issue of cooperating with ICE and this issue of public safety. Hochul, of course, refuses to cooperate with ICE. There was a legal challenge on that, I think, and you joined it. What is the situation with the governor right now and ICE? I assume it's your view that there are all sorts of criminals, violent people from other countries who shouldn't be here that are being allowed to roam free because of Hochul and the rest of the Democrats here.
4: Scott, in the last few months alone, we've had two murders in my county by an illegal migrant. We've had the rape of a 14-year-old girl by an illegal migrant. My police department did an outstanding job. They arrested three illegal migrants who had 47 illegal guns and a lot of cocaine and heroin and other drugs that would have gone to the kids in our neighborhood and peddled to the kids in our neighborhood. So this is something where I said yesterday to Kathy Hochul, you're going to have blood on your hands. Because by not letting the local law enforcement cooperate with ICE, and I'm not talking about raiding churches or schools or daycare centers. We did none of that. We just worked in a coordinated effort to get criminals off the street. And with cashless bail now, illegal migrants, we can't hold them on bail for most crimes. That's insane. Can you think of a bigger flight risk than an illegal migrant? So we have to get back to common sense and American values. I will change those laws. We will go back to common sense and American values. I will cut taxes. We will drill on the Marcellus Shale, one of the largest natural gas reserves in the world. We'll bring down electric costs in half. And we will stop the overregulation of business. We'll welcome business. And I won't chase out high net worth individuals like Zohran Mamdani and Kathy Hochul are doing now.
1: Bruce, I want to ask you about something that's coming up in just a few days, and that is the 25th anniversary of 9/11. Obviously, it's a big moment for New York City to look back on what happened on September the 11th, 2001. And there's a lot of debate in the community about what's changed in New York City. And I remember back in those days, everybody always said, never forget. And a lot of people are wondering if we did forget. How do you see this 25th anniversary in the context of the campaign that you're running for governor?
4: Well, Scott, it's very personal to me because my nephew, who was an Army veteran, he was a medic in the United States Army. He was a volunteer firefighter, and he was a New York State court officer who was stationed three blocks away from the World Trade Center. He went to help with the evacuation of the South Tower. He was administering first aid to a woman who was severely burned. The tower fell on him. We never recovered his body or his DNA, only his sidearm and his badge. So for me, it's incredibly personal. We have forgotten. Zohran Mamdani is now the mayor of the city, and this is somebody who's an apologist for people who commit acts in the name of Islam, extremism. So it's very personal to me. I go every year without fail to the memorial because that's my nephew's final resting ground. It was my sister Linda's oldest boy, wonderful kid, and it's a very, very sad day, but it's an upsetting day for me this year because Zohran Mamdani is the mayor of the city, and he seems to associate himself with people who take up the cause of Islamic extremism.
1: Bruce Blakeman, Republican candidate for governor in New York. Bruce, I'm going to give you the last word on this. I'm going to ask it this way. You hop on an elevator in New York, and you realize the person that you're riding with is an undecided Democrat. Maybe they're not the biggest Trump fan in the world. Maybe they rarely, if ever, vote Republican. Give them a little pitch. Why should they vote for you over the Democrats they're used to voting for to run this state?
4: Would you like a governor that cut your taxes? Would you like a governor that reduced your electric bills in half? Would you like a governor that creates more jobs, economic prosperity, and made for safer communities? If you do, that's my track record as county executive of a county larger than 8 states in population. Compare that with Kathy Hochul, the most overtaxed, overregulated state in America, number 50 in economic outlook, and electric bills that are 70% higher than the national average, and the most pro-criminal governor in the United States. If you compare the two, I'm sure that on Election Day, I will get your support.
1: All right, that's Bruce Blakeman out driving around New York, doing a lot of events out there. Bruce, where can folks find you on the Internet if they want to reach out to your campaign?
4: Sure. 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Contribute, volunteer, get a lawn sign. That's the best endorsement a candidate can get. When you put a lawn sign, that's a great endorsement, and we're encouraging it. And we've given out tens of thousands of them. So come to my website, get a lawn sign, make a contribution, and volunteer.
1: All right, Bruce Blakeman, thanks for stopping by the Scott Jennings Show. 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
1: All right, rounding out the show here on Thursday, August the 27th. Scott Jennings broadcasting from New York City. We'll see you on CNN tonight at 10 Eastern. We'll be with Abby at the debating table. We'll see what issues of the day bubble up tonight. President Trump made a little news in the Oval Office today. He signed an executive order changing Lake Ontario to Lake America. And he also took some questions from the crowd of reporters that were gathered there. And he is on his way, by the way, to Texas. And the reason he's headed to Texas is he is supporting Ken Paxton, the Republican candidate for Senate, who's running against this Democrat named James Tallarico. We've done a number of reports on Tallarico. I will be honest with you. You talk to anybody in the know in Republican politics right now, and they're worried about this race, and they're worried about Ken Paxton. So President Trump is on his way down there. In fact, there's a Texas public opinion research poll out today that has a lot of folks buzzing. And there's a Senate race in Texas, and there is a governor's race. So in the Senate race, this poll found the Democrat Tallarico leading Paxton 48-42. That's a 6-point lead. But it found the incumbent Republican governor, Greg Abbott, leading his Democratic opponent, Gina Hinojosa, 49-42. So that is a significant split and a major split decision, at least in this survey. Ken Paxton obviously has some work to do to get right in this race with the people down in Texas, and he's getting Donald Trump's help today. Let's hear from the president a few moments ago from the Oval Office, cut 17.
10: So I'll be going to Texas, and we're working very hard. We want to win that race. He's running against a man who should not never be. We have a very good candidate, Ken Paxton, and he's running against Tallarico, they call him, because he is a little freaky, and that's not a man that represents the value of Texas. So I'm going to help Ken Paxton, and I'm going to spend a lot of time in Texas. I have the all-time highest vote in the history of Texas also, and I'm going to spend some time there. We'll be going tonight. Some of you are going with me. Thank you very much, everybody.
1: All right. That was President Trump on his way out the door to head down to Texas. He also made some comments on another story. We discussed this with you briefly yesterday, but I think it's worth talking about again. The U.S. Justice Department and the FBI have disrupted a major Chinese state-sponsored cyber espionage campaign that was targeting critical U.S. infrastructure and sensitive government networks. And this campaign had been going on since at least 2018. The hackers were breaching these networks over at NASA, the Federal Reserve, the United States Senate, at the Department of Justice. They got into defense contractors, hospitals, and power companies. This was a widespread state-sanctioned cyber espionage campaign going on by the Chinese inside the United States. And the Department of Justice has disrupted this. They're arresting people. And that's a good thing. It was raised to the president today in the Oval Office. And here's what he had to say about it. Cut 19.
11: But will you punish Putin or Russia if they continue to do business with Iran?
10: Well, it depends. So far, I think Russia's behaved quite well having to do with the Strait of Hormuz. And you have to understand, for everything they do, we do also. You know, somebody was saying about China. What about China? We hear they're spying. We spy on them, too. That's the way it goes.
11: Why not sanction Chinese banks, though?
1: So the president was downplaying this a little bit in the Oval Office just a few minutes ago. This story, though, it's really kind of a fascinating thing. You think about it, going back to 2018, that's 8 years worth of espionage out there going on at some of the highest levels of our government, but the Department of Justice is on top of it, and lots of activity on this front. The president today was downplaying a little bit. Chinese government is, of course, as they are wont to do, denying involvement in these cyber attack allegations. You can read about this over at CNN. They've got a pretty extensive story on it, but the department seized three, Department of Justice, that is, seized three internet domains affiliated with this Chinese company that they had identified that was the principal culprit here in these cyber attacks. So President Trump making a little news today in the Oval Office. It's been a bit of a breaking news day. Not sure if we have any word out of the Lindsey Clancy jury yet. That happened today, and I think they're still deliberating, but on that front, the jury has its instructions, and they've got the case, and we'll be finding out very soon what happens to Lindsey Clancy, who killed those three precious little children. We're done for the day. We'll have more news tomorrow. It's Scott Jennings on Salem. Thanks for being with us. You know, we hear a lot these days about conviction, but real conviction isn't measured by what you say when it's easy. It is measured by what you're willing to do when your beliefs are tested. And that's what makes Charlie Kirk, American Martyr, worth watching. Oh, our friend Charlie. At its heart, this is not a political story. It is the story of a man whose Christian faith shaped his character, guided his decisions, and gave him the courage to stand firm in the face of opposition. Charlie understood that faith isn't something that we practice for an hour on Sunday and then leave it behind. It's meant to influence how we live, how we lead, and how we serve others every day. Charlie's story challenges each of us to consider the legacy that we're building through our own faithfulness and whether we are willing to live boldly for Christ when it matters most. Go to angel.com/SJ. Do it today. Become an Angel Guild member. And when you do, you can watch Charlie Kirk, American Martyr, and help bring more stories of faith, courage, and conviction to audiences around the world.
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15: Here's this hour at Town Hall. I'm Bob Agnew in Washington. There's a new tropical storm named Dolly, but correspondent Donna Warner reports that's just a coincidence.
16: A tropical storm named Dolly has formed in the Atlantic Ocean, but there is no connection to Dolly Parton, who died this week. Storm systems are named by procedures set by the World Meteorological Organization, and the list of names are reused every 6 years. For the Atlantic region, the lists are alphabetical and alternate male and female names. Dolly is the fourth named storm for the 2026 Atlantic hurricane season. The storm is far from land, and there are no coastal watches or warnings in effect. But forecasters say Dolly could dump heavy rain on the Leeward Islands Saturday and Sunday, and on the Virgin Islands, Puerto Rico, Haiti, and the Dominican Republic Sunday and Monday. I'm Donna Water.
15: There's a new effort to name an airport after the late country music icon. They want to change Dolly Parton fans, issuing a petition hoping to rename Nashville International Airport to Dolly Parton International. Dolly was born not far from Nashville, spent most of her life there. A Democrat lawmaker just lost a key ruling in her criminal case.
17: A federal appeals court has ruled that New Jersey Democratic Congresswoman LaMonica McIver is not immune from prosecution. The case stems from a 2025 incident outside an ICE detention facility in Newark, where prosecutors say McIver physically clashed with federal officers. McIver argued her arrest interfered with her legislative duties. The three-judge panel declined to throw out the assault charges. She faces up to 17 years in prison if convicted on all counts. Willie Nelson, Washington.
15: President Trump is changing the name of another body of water. Here's correspondent Laura Winters.
18: President Trump changed the name of the Gulf of Mexico to the Gulf of America. Now he's looking north. The president in the Oval Office with a new map and telling reporters he's renaming Lake Ontario and calling it Lake America.
15: More at townhall.com.
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2: 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A look at America's founding principles and the leaders who shaped our nation.
3: Near the end of the Revolutionary War, George Washington received a letter from one of his own officers. Colonel Louis Nicola suggested that America might be better served by a monarchy, with Washington himself as king. Washington firmly rejected the idea. He had spent years leading Americans in a fight for independence from a monarchy. He would not see that victory end with America creating a king of its own. He understood that the cause of the revolution was greater than any one man. His example reminds us that power can be offered, earned, or taken, but character determines whether we use it for ourselves or remain faithful to something greater.
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4: June of 1775, America didn't yet exist. There were no stars and stripes, no constitution, no nation. But there was George Washington. Standing before a ragtag colonial army, Washington accepted command. Knowing the odds were against him, the most powerful military on earth stood across the battlefield. Washington didn't promise an easy victory. He promised resolve. He led not as a king, but as a citizen. And when the war was finally won, he did something unheard of in history. He gave up power and went home. George Washington proved that in America, our leaders serve the people, not the other way around. That example helped define who we are as a nation. Celebrating America 250.
21: Portions of this program may have been recorded.
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25: Morning, glory, evening, and grace, America. I'm Hugh Hewitt. 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Today is Hassan Piker Day, because the ice broke. What do I mean by that? I mean that United States Senator

0: Democratic Congresswoman had it yesterday, cut number 14.
1: I am done, so don't any reporter ask me again about Hassan Piker. It's not what November is about.
0: It's exactly what November is about. It's the fact that the Democratic Party's gone over the left cliff into extremism, led by the DSA, Hassan Piker, and other radical Maoist, communist, Marxist, Leninist, you name it. So Debbie Dingell then goes on CNN with John Berman, cut number 15.
1: I am done, so don't any reporter ask me again about Hassan Piker. It's not what November is about.
2: So I'm a reporter. Why can't I ask you about Hassan Piker when he has campaigned with Senate candidate Abdul Sayed?
3: Look, I'll tell you what I'm tired of. I'm really worried about health care. I'm worried about reversing the SNAP cuts. I'm worried about hunger. I'm worried about affordability of groceries and gasoline and housing and a broken health care system. And quite frankly, everywhere I've gone for the last 10 days, someone throws a camera in my face or a phone in my face and ask me questions. I don't agree with them. I've made it very clear. And not only do I agree Israel's got a right to exist, but as I got more into them, looking at things he said, there are a lot of things that deeply disturb me. But he's not on the ballot.
0: Okay, that won't work. He is on the ballot. The DSA is on the ballot. He has defined your party as being radical, anti-Semitic, violence, rhetoric, addicted, Islamist apologist. He's the guy that said America deserved 9/11. And your Senate candidate in Michigan, Congresswoman Dingell, Abdul Al-Sayed, does campaign with him. All right? So Abdul Al-Sayed, we caught some video from him from April of this year being asked about Hassan Piker on the campaign trail, which Abdul Al-Sayed was on with him, cut number 23.
4: Like, you know, at the end of the day, people play this game with us all the time, right? I'm sure you've gotten it somewhere. I got it. It's like, well, here's this one thing that Hassan said. Do you now condemn him and everything he stands for? And I'm like, in what world does the world work this way? Like, in what world would you condemn somebody for something that they've said if you're serious about the project of actually persuading somebody?
0: Okay, so he's sitting right there. Like, I can hear you. I hear everything you say. In what world do you condemn him? In the world in which he says anti-Semitic, violent things, threatens Jews, American Jews, for supporting Israel? In that world. Al-Sayed crashed out yesterday on his Twitch stream. Poor Generalissimo had to go and listen to the whole 6 hours. Here are a couple examples. Cut number one of the now paranoid and nutty Hassan Piker.
5: It means something that I've actively advocated against my whole life. It's orchestrated. It's completely orchestrated. Yeah, okay. GL DeVittorio said, every Dem political figure falling for the trap of spending more time on Hassan Piker than attacking Republicans is at best easily duped, and at worst, has something to gain from Democrats losing in November. Either way, they shouldn't be taken seriously as a leader nor advisor.
0: So John Ossoff, don't take him seriously. Cory Booker, don't take him seriously. Hakeem Jeffries, don't take him seriously. Everybody not named Hassan Piker, don't take him seriously. Little bit of weird ego there, as well as obliviousness to the fact you're causing the house to fall down. Cut number two from this Twitch stream yesterday.
5: Every prominent Dem disavows me for saying Jews are not a monolith. Yeah, I think it's going to get to a point where it's just like me versus the world with this issue, because there are plenty of people on the anti-Zionist side who are literally saying Jews are a monolith. And there are plenty of people on the pro-Israel side that are saying the same as well.
0: You see, his problem is he's dumb. I was having fun with Bethany Mandel yesterday, also a Rutgers graduate. This is a Rutgers graduate. He is to Rutgers what Mayor Mamdani is to Bowdoin, their most famous graduate. And you don't want your most famous graduate to be an inarticulate, ill-educated, poorly read, ideological freak. Cut number three.
5: I think the reality is prominent Democrats know prominent Democrat.

0: Democrats know what the base wants. Establishment Democrats know what our desires are. They know the morality of our desires. They just hate it.
1: They hate the fact that we hate Israel, and they hate the fact that they don't get support from my nutters. I was on with Jackie Heinrich earlier today on Fox News. Can we play Cut 13, please?
2: Let's bring in Fox News contributor Hugh Hewitt, who writes for FoxNews.com today. Hassan Piker's radical rhetoric is becoming Democrats' 2026 brand. Hugh, great to see you. Is Hassan Piker just a streamer?
1: No, he's not. And it's very difficult for Abdul El-Sayed to say he's just a streamer when it was, in fact, Hassan Piker who carried Abdul El-Sayed over the finish line. Remind the audience, there were 1.5 million votes cast in the Democratic primary up north in Michigan, Haley Stevens against Abdul El-Sayed. Abdul El-Sayed won by 15,000 votes, 1%. He was campaigning in the days and weeks, indeed the night of, at a pool party streaming with Hassan Piker in Michigan. So Abdul El-Sayed owes his nomination to Hassan Piker. Now he doesn't want him because he's radioactive. In fact, earlier today, John Ossoff denounced Hassan Piker. Yesterday, Cory Booker denounced Hassan Piker. Democrats are lining up to say Hassan Piker's got nothing to do with me because he's radioactive, but it's too late. This was the summer of the DSA, the Democrat Socialists of America. It's ending with a focus on Hassan Piker, and Hassan Piker is bringing down everyone in the Democratic Party, most especially Abdul El-Sayed. I don't know what his internals are. I haven't seen them. But the efforts he's gone to put distance between himself and Piker, enormous efforts, and it's not going to work.
2: Is it really all that enormous, though? I mean, the statement after the most recent episode with Hassan Piker didn't even mention Hassan Piker's name. You would think that if Abdul El-Sayed wanted to really put distance between himself and this Twitch streamer, he would call him out by name. He would, you know, name and shame the actions that he finds reprehensible. And we have not seen that. Meantime, it's having an impact on Jewish people. You have in Michigan the attorney general talking about potentially leaving the Democratic Party because of the incoming that she is feeling. Listen to this.
3: I have people saying, you are not going to tell us what you deem to be anti-Semitic. We'll decide what's anti-Semitic. That's not up for you, the Jewish population, to decide. And I find that to be very off-putting and offensive. I was Jewish before I was ever a member of the Democratic Party. And if I have to, I'll be Jewish afterwards, too.
2: It seems like we're hearing more and more of that lately, Hugh.
1: We are. We heard it from John Ossoff. We heard it from Cory Booker. We heard it from the Attorney General. We hear from congresspeople. Here's the basic problem. When you invite someone to move in with you, if you're going to lease a two-bedroom apartment in a small building, your roommate is your roommate is your roommate. And that roommate affects not only you, if they happen to be a psycho or they happen to be outside the bounds of what people consider to be ordinary habits of living. They are stuck with you for as long as the lease runs. Moreover, they pollute the entire building. Hassan Piker is that guy, that terrible roommate, that radioactive presence in your life. And Abdul El-Sayed wants to cut him off. There's only really one way to do it, which is to evict him. And that's very difficult to do when he got you there, when he found the apartment, when he put the deposit down, when he paid the security deposit. Hassan Piker is Abdul El-Sayed. Mike Rogers calls him their running mates, and Mike Rogers is right in Michigan. But Piker is also a running mate for every Democrat who's gotten close to the DSA, who's DSA adjacent. I look at Troy Jackson in Maine running against Susan Collins. That's a Hassan Piker rake. I look at Chris Pappas running in New Hampshire. He's got a Hassan Piker problem. I look at Tallarico in Texas, Peggy Flanagan in Minnesota. They all have Hassan Piker problems. And the only way you get out of that, and I don't even know if it works, is to go in front of the cameras, look at straight in the camera and say, I denounce Hassan Piker. He is a radical anti-Semite, addicted to violent rhetoric of the sort that is destroying the United States. I made a mistake having anything to do with him. That's what you got to do. Abdul El-Sayed has not done it. Stay tuned on YouTube.
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0: Welcome back, America. I'm Hugh Hewitt. A couple weeks ago, I had Spencer Klavan on. Spencer is the host of the Young Heretics podcast. Young Heretics turned out to be quite the revelation. I enjoyed a couple of episodes on Dante, and I found myself, I didn't ask the right question, Spencer. Welcome back. Thank you for coming right back. First question.
1: It's a pleasure to be here.
0: How long have you been doing Young Heretics for?
1: This is our sixth year. It's a pandemic podcast, started in 2020.
0: Okay. It's fabulous. How do you decide what
1: to do? Well, I call the show The Classical Education That You Never Knew You Were Missing, and it's mainly aimed to serve people who feel that they didn't get what they should have out of their education, or they're not getting it now. And so I'm really going for those core texts that can give you a key to the rest of Western civilization. So we started out with the Iliad, Homer's Iliad, one of the cornerstones of Western literature. And then I've been in a six-year-long conversation with my audience about what inspires them, what they're excited to learn more about. Right now, you notice we're doing Dante, and that's because we've been in epic poetry for months and months. We started with the Iliad and the Odyssey to coincide with the movie, but then went on to the Aeneid, and now we're up to Dante. Basically, anything that belongs in the Western canon is fair game for us.
0: So what I like about, I don't know much about Dante. I never took a Dante course. I like that you use the Henry Wadsworth Longfellow translation. I like that you explain why you did. I like the fact that you give context to who Henry Wadsworth Longfellow is. And in other words, it's a lecture in the round for people who should know something and don't, and I don't know that particular thing. What are you teaching at the University of Austin this year?
1: I'm teaching a course called Epic and Tragedy, which is Homer's Odyssey, and then a number of Greek tragedies from the 5th century BC in Athens. They've read the Iliad already when they come in, and then we pick up with the Odyssey and we go through it book by book.
0: Okay, so you are, as you described to me last time, a high church Anglican. Why aren't you Catholic? Have you done Thomas Aquinas yet? Have you done the Summa?
1: I've been doing a lot of Aquinas, actually, alongside Dante. He has been a major companion of mine, and I have the highest admiration for the Catholic intellectual tradition, and Aquinas especially. I just find it's like a cathedral of thought, the Summa Theologica, the way that it's intricately composed, and it informs Dante so beautifully. I got to tell you, Hugh, I'm not down with the Pope. It's not that I don't like the Pope. It's not that I don't find many of his pronouncements to be beautiful and true. It's that I'm too much of an incorrigible product of the Enlightenment. Maybe there's a little bit of the rebellious Americanist in me. I am like Milton. I believe that truth comes from the bottom up as well as the top down.
0: Well, the reason I ask is because you're obviously smart, and then I don't want to get my Anglican friends or my Episcopalian friends angry, but it's obviously it's a fake thing, right? Henry VIII just decides one day we'll start the church, and I want the monasteries, and so he starts a church. So that's obviously fake as opposed to the iterative, integrated development of church doctrine. So I just wonder, you're an intellectual. How do you get around that?
1: Yeah, unlike the Catholic Church, right, which has never produced a conventional organization on the basis of human judgment. I kid, I rib you because you ribbed me. Look, it's a little more complicated than that with the Anglican Church. I would suggest some of the greatest thinkers that you and I both admire have been part of this tradition as well. It wasn't merely that that Henry VIII was a venal psychopath. It was also that England was heading toward Reformation, and there were others as well who steered the church through that transition. And now, I think, if you examine, for example, the 39 Articles, which is kind of like the catechesis of the Anglican Church, you probably find a lot in there to agree about.
0: Now I want to get to the real reason I asked you back. I've been having to spend a lot of time on Hassan Piker. Hassan Piker lives on Twitch. An entire generation is going up on Twitch. An entire generation is not reading anything. Does a culture recover when you take an entire generation out of a reading tradition of any sort, not great books, but any reading, and put them into attention-breaking, attention-span-destroying imagery. That's what Dr. Kissinger wrote in the last book of Leaders. We're moving from the age of reading to the age of image. What happens to a country when that happens?
1: This is a profound problem. I don't think we have grappled yet with what it will look like if we really do enter into, as people have said, the end of literacy. Reading shapes your brain. It's something that profoundly reaches into your not only your neurological chemistry and structure, but I would argue also your soul. It is a way of forcing you into sustained attention, which is something that then goes on not just into, you know, what you might or might not know, what facts you're able to hold in your head, but your ability to string a logical argument together. And your mention of Hassan Piker is a great example of what happens if you're very cogent and capable with spoken words, but not so good at following through the logic of your arguments to their natural conclusions. This guy is bad news, and he's bad news because he's not thinking clearly. So I would suggest, as David McCullough did, the great historian, that writing is thinking, and reading is learning to understand the thoughts of others. So yeah, this is a real problem, and it's a great argument for places like UATX, shows like Young Heretics, I would say, and also for developing a regular reading practice, because it's going to be a deluge of internet gunk out there. It already is, and you got to shore up your books against that.
0: Okay, fastball over the plate, Andrew Klavan. If someone wants to believe in God, what book should they read in which order?
1: They should begin with Mere Christianity by C.S. Lewis. Well, really, they should begin with the Bible, because every educated person needs to read the Bible to begin with, and then they should consider seriously, as you always should with any book, whether this is a description of reality or not. Engage with the book like it has a claim on you and see where that gets you. Then take a look at C.S. Lewis, Mere Christianity. I would say they should go next to some G.K. Chesterton, Orthodoxy. And if they're really sold, Christianity pilled, as the kids say by then, and their interest is piqued, I would suggest taking a crack at least the opening to the Summa Theologica, which is a profound and actually quite understandable, because highly rational, guide.
0: But you haven't done the Summa yet, right? Have you, on Young Heretics? I didn't see it.
1: Not yet. We've done passages from it because of Dante. We've done a lot of excerpts, but we haven't done it
0: in full, which would
1: be probably a lifetime.
0: Well, yeah. I am looking forward to the next one. I want to encourage people to like and subscribe. How many people like and subscribe to Young Heretics, Spencer?
1: Oh, boy. We've got about 2 million lifetime downloads, but 16,000 subscribers on YouTube, and many more than that who are listening on audio platforms. And it is available across all audio platforms. So
0: we have
1: gang
0: to get
1: come join.
0: We have to get more people to do that and to start a Young Heretics Club. Forget the book club. Go with the Young Heretics Club and then talk about what Spencer talks about in his podcast. And I don't know if it's weekly or not, but Spencer will be back in a couple of weeks. Spencer, thank you for indulging my curiosity more quickly than I thought. You'll be back. Come back soon. Spencer Klavan on X, YNG Heretics on X as well. Stay tuned.
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3: With SRN News, I'm Bob Agnew in Washington. There's a new tropical storm named Dolly brewing in the Atlantic. It's far from land, not expected to cause much harm. And the forecasters say it has no connection whatsoever to the fact that Dolly Parton passed away this week. Those storms are named far in advance. The trade war is heating up between the U.S. and Canada. President Trump, meanwhile, changing the name of another body of water to stress his point that the U.S. is in charge. Also at SRNews.com, the president heads to West to raise money for Republicans ahead of the midterms. He'll be heading to Houston, Texas tonight for an RNC fundraiser. Tomorrow he is scheduled to go to Johnson Space Center to meet with the NASA administrator, and he'll also be awarding the Congressional Space Medal of Honor to the Artemis II crew who traveled to the moon and back. On Wall Street, about half an hour from the close, the Dow was up by 58 points, the NASDAQ up by 300. This is SRN News.
4: This is a Bloomberg Money Minute. A federal judge in New York has approved Bank of America's $72.5 million settlement with the victims of Jeffrey Epstein, who claimed the bank aided in the late financier's sex trafficking. About 90 women will get that money. Bank of America will admit no wrongdoing as part of the settlement. U.S. mortgage rates rose for the first time in 3 weeks, further tightening affordability as the housing market weakens. The average for a 30-year fixed loan ticked slightly up to 6.66%. That's according to Freddie Mac. The rate was 6.56% just a year ago. Foreclosure filings are on the rise. The real estate analytics firm Adams says overall filings rose 1% month over month in July and were up 10% from the year before. Bank repossessions were unchanged from June, but did jump 23% from a year ago, with lenders seizing nearly 4,800 U.S. properties. Markets all in the green, with the Nasdaq leading the way, up around 1.25%, while the S&P is up around 0.5%. Dan Schwartzman, Bloomberg.
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0: Welcome back, America. I'm Hugh Hewitt. Jonathan Williams is the President Chief Economist at the American Legislative Exchange Council, ALEC.org. Weekly guest of mine, because ALEC is a great sponsor of the program. John, I'm going to skip past points one and two that we have on our outline. We might get back to them. I want to go to Rheem versus the Department of the Treasury, because any lawsuit that seeks to overturn Wicked v. Filburn is my kind of lawsuit. Do you want to explain why ALEC joined in and what the facts are, or I can do that, whatever you'd prefer?
8: Well, I'll tell you our interest in it, Hugh, and that is this is an incredible federal overreach, right? I mean, this whole theory around interstate commerce grounds that Wicked v. Filburn, going way back 80 years now, has said, and you have this guy, John Rheem in Ohio, you like that, Hugh, an Ohio guy, wants to distill his own spirits, and Congress has the ban on home distilling, and so right now, there's a circuit split, as you know, where the Sixth Circuit has rejected Mr. Rheem's petition, the Fifth Circuit has said this is an overreach by Congress with the ban on home distilling. ruling. So this is a clear opportunity to have the U.S. Supreme Court clarify this matter. That's why Alec has joined in with our friends at the Advancing American Freedom. Mike Pence's group has signed on to their amicus brief because this is an important case for the future of the interpretation of our Constitution and a key element of, in this case, individual liberty, but also to make sure that the federal government doesn't go beyond its enumerated powers. And I think Mr. Ream is on to something very important here in Ohio.
0: I was unaware of the case. I'm all excited about it now. For the benefit of the audience, Wickard v. Filburn is a height of the New Deal. A farmer grew winter wheat for his own consumption. The court upheld a regulation of that winter wheat. It's long just annoyed constitutionalists, originalists, because there is no power over non-interstate commerce. Mr. Ream is just sitting in his basement brewing his own still. He's not selling it to anyone. That ought to be on. That's a police power exercise. Ohio might be able to ban his distilling, but it certainly isn't up to the federal government, John. Are there lots of people on the brief with you folks?
8: I think there's 35 other groups. It's a wide-ranging brief from conservative and free market groups such as us to even individual state lawmakers who have joined the brief to say enough is enough. This is a ridiculous abuse of interstate commerce authority, and the Supreme Court needs to weigh in on this.
0: And it will. By the way, it goes back to the Obamacare decision. There were five justices when it was Obamacare that said you could not oblige an individual sitting in their house not doing anything to buy insurance, but you could tax them. So we're back there. John, let's go to the EPA. What is the EPA up to that you celebrate and ALEC members generally celebrate because it's pro-federalism? Lee Zeldin's a pro-federalism guy.
8: Well, Lee Zeldin has been. He's been, I think, a real star of this administration. And the way that he describes it, as you know, Hugh, I know you've had him on the show many times, is a core principle of the EPA under the Trump administration, under Administrator Zeldin, has been the idea of federalism, something that is a core ALEC guiding principle. And so we're not surprised, but we're very excited that Administrator Zeldin outlined a new advisory committee of state and local officials to bring the expertise from around the country. Some of them are ALEC members that will be advising the EPA around getting away from a one-size-fits-all environmental regulation policy, right? And to say what works in California or doesn't work in California in most cases, as we know, is not going to work in Alabama or in Alaska. And so it's an important just realization in another piece of this administration looking at states and local governments as key partners and not as adversaries. And so we applaud Administrator Zeldin for once again doing the right thing and elevating the idea of federalism.
0: And then we got a minute and a half, John. Alaska Public Policy Forum versus Alaska Public Offices Commission. Why is ALEC on the brief there?
8: Well, so we're filing our own brief in this case, Hugh, and we're doing so because this is a clear violation, in our view, of the free speech rights of a small nonprofit state policy network group, the Alaska Policy Forum, who their major sin, according to the state of Alaska, was to blog and write articles about the dangers of ranked choice voting, something that's confusing that we've talked about on the show. We're very skeptical of that. It can be politically gamed, as we see every single cycle now in Alaska. And the state of Alaska said you need to disclose your donors because they viewed that blog post as an election activity. And so it's a far overreach in terms of their ability to regulate based on First Amendment protections. We think that groups ought to have the ability to talk about public policy issues. They weren't urging a vote for or vote against anything on the ballot. They were simply looking to educate Alaskans about this issue of ranked choice voting. So we hope the Supreme Court takes that case as well.
0: I hope they do, too, and I hope they rule for the First Amendment. Jonathan Williams, President and Chief Economist at ALEC. Visit alec.org/you for everything you need to know about the American Legislative Exchange Council. And don't forget richstatesforstates.com. I'll be right back. I want to introduce you to this week's sponsor, the Hugh Hewitt Book Club. Author Craig W. Stanfill and his new novel, Carbon Zero. 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Pre-order Carbon Zero today. 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
15: This also is part of the problem. Like, boomers don't understand streaming at all. So they just think that all I do is run around and say, like, heinous things. You know? These are defenders of child killers. I'm sorry. If you're a defender of Israel, your word means nothing to me. Okay? If you're a defender of genocide, you've already defended the worst crime.
0: Welcome back, America. That's Hassan Piker. Yesterday, my guest is Eliana Y. Johnson, editor-in-chief of the Free Beacon, contributor to the Commentary Podcast. Okay, Eliana, I'm a boomer, but I think I understand what he just did there. He just hit bottom in anti-Semitic tropism. Is there anything a boomer isn't going to get about that because we don't use Twitch?
16: Well, I don't think you need to understand the platform to understand the message. He's a purveyor of hate who said, and he said this long before this week when Piker disavowed, or when Al-Sayed attempted to put distance between the two of them, Al-Sayed, the Senate candidate in Michigan, of course, that he thinks Hezbollah is a very successful resistance organization, that he supports the Houthis. praised the Hezbollah flag, that the Boulder firebombing targeted at folks holding a vigil for Israeli hostages was a predictable reaction to Israel's actions. So all you need to understand are his ideas to say that he's a noxious personality and he's been a surrogate for Abdul al-Sayed's campaign in Michigan. And he did that long after he said these things. And that's really all folks, I think, need to understand.
0: Now, Eliana, I was on Fox earlier today. I made the argument that the blast radius of Hassan Piker is much bigger than al-Sayed. I don't think al-Sayed can come back. I haven't seen his internal polls, but they must be awful. He went on Jesse Waters. He's talking about Piker every day without trying to condemn him. But John Ossoff condemned Piker today. Cory Booker did yesterday. Hakeem Jeffries sort of did the day before. Debbie Dingell says, I'm not answering anymore. How much damage is Piker doing to the Democrat brand generally?
16: Well, I think he's doing a lot of damage as more and more of these DSA, Democratic Socialists of America candidates campaign with him because he is a supporter of terrorism. And he went on national television and compared circumcision to genital mutilation, to the transgender movement support for lopping off the organs of young children and of teenagers, of minors. And those are views that the average American finds despicable. So I think Democrats are rightfully concerned. And Abdul al-Sayed, in the Senate candidate in Michigan, well, he condemned this particular statement that any Jewish person who supports the state of Israel has it coming. He has not condemned Piker or distanced himself from Piker, the individual.
0: So let's look at other DSA-endorsed or adjacent candidates. Troy Jackson in Maine running against Susan Collins. Peggy Flanagan in Minnesota, your home state, running against Michelle Tafoya. James Tallarico in Texas, just a weird guy, running against Ken Paxton. Chris Pappas, who's going to be running against either Johnson and whom I guess next hour, or Scott Brown. Again, hard left. Do they have a Piker problem too?
16: Well, I think we're going to see images of Piker campaigning with and his radical statements, images of him campaigning with these folks juxtaposed with his statements. And yes, they're going to be used against these candidates as they should be. He has launched himself into the political orbit of these folks and they have welcomed him. He is been a campaign surrogate because he wants to wield political muscle. So I think this is precisely what we'd expect to see, and Democrats are nervous. And it's, Hugh, it's a symptom of the nervousness about the impact of the DSA, because actually these are the DSA's views.
0: Yes,
16: this is what they believe.
0: And voting begins in North Carolina. You can get an absentee on September 4th. In Michigan, Minnesota, you can get an absentee, I believe, on September 18th. The whole campaign has moved forward. It's not like we wait till Labor Day anymore. So coming out of the summer into the campaign, most everyone is talking about Hassan Piker, Abdul al-Sayed. They're not talking about the idiocy of Medicare for All, even though that's what they want to talk about. I think the Democrats are giving back a lot of ground, Eliana. Do you agree with me, or am I being too optimistic?
16: Well, I think it's fair to say that in a very, very tough election season for Republicans, this is what could save them. The radical views that some of these Democratic candidates and nominees are espousing. So much early voting took place in that Michigan primary that on the day of the primary, when Abdul al-Sayed appeared at a pool party with Hassan Piker, that was really damaging for him. And the race was much closer than the polls showed and that folks expected it to be. And so I think this is what could save some Republicans in close races at a time when the atmosphere really tilts against the Republican Party.
0: And last question, is the Free Beacon covering the Senate races, all of them in depth, Texas, where Paxton isn't doing as well as we would like, or in Minnesota, where Tafoya is doing better than we would have thought?
16: We're covering them all coast to coast, and particularly focusing on the main Texas and Michigan races. We've done an extraordinary amount of coverage of the Michigan race. Our front page story today is about the Democratic operation to send mailers that look like local newspapers and that described El-Sayed falsely as a veteran in order to fool Michigan voters.
0: Oh, I got to go read that at the freebeacon.com, the Washington Free Beacon. You ought to check on it at least every day, freebeacon.com. Follow Eliana at Eliana Y. Johnson. Thank you, Eliana. 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I'll be right back on the Hugh Hewitt Show.
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0: Welcome back, America. I'm Hugh Hewitt. We are 4 hours away from the Browns taking on the New England Patriots. That's right. Preseason football at its best on Apple Plus. I'll be watching. Talen Green is going to start for the Browns. 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Finally, Carbon Zero. I interviewed Craig Stanfill on Monday. The interview is over at my YouTube channel, Hugh Hewitt YouTube, if you want to listen to Dr. Stanfill, an AI pioneer, about why he wrote Carbon Zero, about how bad could it get, really? What could go wrong? 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
4: News this hour at Town Hall. I'm Bob Agnew in Washington. Canadian military spending is surging with companies expanding into defense contracting. For example, one company known for luxury parkas is now making high-tech military gear. The Canadian government pouring billions into their industries to reduce reliance on American suppliers. As a trade war heats up between the two countries, President Trump is changing the name of another body of water.
5: President Trump changed the name of the Gulf of Mexico to the Gulf of America. Now he's looking north. The president in the Oval Office with a new map and telling reporters he's renaming Lake Ontario and calling it Lake America.
4: It's correspondent Laura Winters reporting. Iran's economy is poised for more instability as the administration tries to convince other countries to end all financial dealings with the Islamic regime there. One country has already done so, the United Arab Emirates. Meanwhile, new details are emerging about an Iranian plot targeting world leaders' family member right here in the United States.
6: Israeli Prime Minister Benjamin Netanyahu says Iran tried to murder one of his sons. A U.S. law enforcement source identifies the target as his eldest son, Yair, who was living near Miami. Israeli reports say Yair was moved out of the area after intelligence determined an Iranian cell was already on the ground. The plot adds to growing concerns about Iranian threats against officials and their families. Willie Nelson, Washington.
4: California's federal government battling over hospice fraud.
7: California's been a focus of the Trump administration's crackdown on fraud and federally funded health care programs, with more than 1,000 California hospices removed from Medicare since early 2025. Federal officials estimate that L.A. County alone accounts for an estimated $3.5 billion in fraudulent hospice claims. The state says it's doing its part to tackle the issue. California has revoked nearly 500 licenses since putting a moratorium on new hospices in 2021 and in June adopted long-awaited emergency regulations that set more stringent criteria for approving new licenses. Bernie Bennett reporting.
4: More at Town Hall.
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11: Near the end of the Revolutionary War, George Washington received a letter from one of his own officers. Colonel Louis Nicola suggested that America might be better served by a monarchy, with Washington himself as king. Washington firmly rejected the idea. He had spent years leading Americans in a fight for independence from a monarchy. He would not see that victory end with America creating a king of its own. He understood that the cause of the revolution was greater than any one man. His example reminds us that power can be offered, earned, or taken. But character determines whether we use it for ourselves or remain faithful to something greater.
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0: Morning, glory, and evening, grace, America. I'm Hugh Hewitt, joined by John Sununu, once and future senator, he hopes, from the great state of New Hampshire. Senator Sununu, welcome back. Are you going to watch the Browns-Patriots game tonight, Senator?
14: I will. I'll catch most of it. I've got an event this evening in Bedford, New Hampshire, but look, preseason football isn't exactly riveting, but there are a couple battles for positions on the Patriots, and they're a young team, so it's always fun to watch.
0: I thought you'd be rooting for the Browns. I'm from Ohio, Senator. I thought you'd be in there for the Browns. I misjudged you. So, you're a lifer.
14: How would I know you're not a Bengals fan, Hugh?
0: That's true. I'm from Northeastern Ohio. You wouldn't know that. Senator, I want to ask you a couple of questions. You got a primary next week against Scott Brown, and then you got, if you win that, the general against Chris Pappas. Let me ask you about both of them. Do you feel good about next Tuesday?
14: Sure. Look, I feel good about what we've done over the last 10 months. You know, it's town to town, person to person. We've got a great message, put together a very strong coalition within the party from day one. Just have constantly

0: And this is really a toss-up race.
1: I saw yesterday you have moved ahead of Chris Pappas in one poll. I'll come back to that. He votes with AOC 94% of the time. Isn't that significantly to the left of the average Democrat, much less the average Granite Stater?
0: So I hadn't seen that statistic. Voting with AOC, you know, the socialist agenda 94% of the time is way out of touch with New Hampshire. I point out to people that when Nancy Pelosi was Speaker, Pappas voted with her on 222 out of 223 recorded votes. I don't even know how that's possible. It certainly isn't New Hampshire. But if you go to specific votes, he voted against funding for the Portsmouth Naval Shipyard. Right? This is a premier facility here in New Hampshire, 3,000 workers. Even the Democrat congressman from Maine voted for that bill. Pappas voted against that funding for New Hampshire workers. He voted to shut down the government a dozen times. And it's just not what the people in New Hampshire want or need in their Washington voice.
1: All right, John Sununu, you anticipated my next question on my list. The Portsmouth Naval Shipyard, it's a repair center, I believe, for a Virginia class. I don't know if the L.A. class or the boomers go in there. Vital to the national security. Democrats punted on the defense budget. We're under a CR, which is always bad. Is that a big issue beyond Portsmouth in New Hampshire, or does it just matter to the 3,000 people who work there and their families?
0: Look, I think it's reflective of not focusing on the right priorities for the state of New Hampshire, right? Just casting votes consistently, that's out of touch with the state of New Hampshire. Chris Pappas voted for $1,200 in taxpayer benefits for illegal immigrants. Definitely not what the people in New Hampshire want. He has failed to stand up and protect girls' spaces, to prevent boys from competing in girls' sports. He even voted for a national car tax. You know, walk around New Hampshire, ask people in New Hampshire, do you support a national car tax? Definitely not. So vote after vote is just out of step, out of touch with the people of New Hampshire. And look, that's why I'm running, right? This is really important. This is a six-year term. It's going to help shape the future for New Hampshire, for the country. And I want to make sure we have a voice in Washington that is focused on one thing, stand up for the people of New Hampshire every day. And that's been the motto of my campaign.
1: Senator, before I go further, what is your website so that people who are listening in and around the country and close to New Hampshire want to help you or get involved in the campaign, where do they find it?
0: SununuSenator.com.
1: That's easy.
0: Can't be more simple than that.
1: No, SununuSenator.com. All right, I want to ask you about the story of the day, which is Hassan Piker. He is not a normal person. The DSA is not your father's Democrats or the Democrats I worked with when I was in the Reagan administration. These people are off the map. I know they're in New Hampshire to a certain extent. What do you think about them, and have they taken over the Pappas campaign and the Democratic Party in New Hampshire?
0: Well, they have definitely driven him further to the left. Now, you mentioned 94% with AOC. What does that mean? Maybe he's pushing 96. I don't know. But they pushed him further to the left. Here's an example. When there was a vote to cut off funding for military funding for Israel, he voted present. I mean, you know, that's the picture of fear. He voted present, fear of the left. So the issue isn't so much whether people are voting DSA in the state of New Hampshire or any other state. It's that the socialists are in charge of the party. They're driving the agenda. They're winning the primaries. And so it doesn't matter whether your Democrat member of Congress claims to be moderate. The socialists are going to be in charge, and their agenda is clear, right? It's defund the military. Well, we talked about Chris Pappas' vote to defund the military. Defund law enforcement. He certainly voted to defund immigration law enforcement. Close the prisons. Not quite sure what we're going to do with violent offenders when the socialist-led Democrat Party closes the prisons. Statehood for Puerto Rico and Washington, D.C. packed the Supreme Court. I mean, that's not you, Hugh, or me making claims. That's in the platform. And so, you know, we're at a point where someone like Chris Pappas is simply enabling these socialists and it's not right for New Hampshire.

0: it's certainly not right for the country.
1: So, Senator Sununu, I spend the summer months in Maine freeloading on my brother-in-law. You can't turn around in Maine without someone telling me how much it costs to heat the house during the winter. Is that a problem in New Hampshire, and do they understand that's Democrats in New Jersey, New York, and the states, Massachusetts, that are prohibiting pipelines from getting natural gas and refined products to New Hampshire?
0: They do. You know, it's interesting how often the issue of bringing up natural gas pipelines from the Middle Atlantic states to New Hampshire comes up. People understand that it's about access, and it's about access for families in central New Hampshire. That's why we need permitting reform. We obviously need to continue to produce in America. It's become really a dominant industry globally for America, and that's good for the entire country's economy. Housing affordability is certainly an issue, and frankly, I think we ought to get rid of tariffs on any building materials, bring down the cost of housing, and healthcare affordability. You know, we need to force providers to compete across state lines, give anyone who wants a health savings account a health savings account. And, you know, if you talk to a nurse or a doctor in your office, you know they're spending 20-25% of their time on regulations, and we can do far better than that because those are costs that we all pay in the system.
1: Okay, last question, Senator Sununu. Governor Ayotte, Gene Shaheen, Maggie Hassan, your brother, everyone is always sort of center-right or center-left. Chris Pappas is way left. I mean, he just doesn't strike me as the average New Hampshire person. Has the state moved that far? Is it moved at all to the left?
0: Oh, look, I don't think so. I think we've always been a pretty sensible center-right state, live free or die, fiscal responsibility, limited government. We take great pride in local control, give our cities and towns real power to make decisions. Those are the values that have made our state unique, right? We have the lowest state and local taxes of any state in the country. We also have the lowest crime rate and the lowest poverty rate. And look, the values that have enabled that strength or what I want to take with me to Washington. But don't make no mistakes. Washington's a mess. Washington, we need to reform Washington. And I've talked about three reforms I'll introduce on the first day that I'm in the Senate. One, term limits, right? No more career politicians. Two, let's make every member of Congress pay full price for their health care. No subsidies, no free rides until they fix what they broke. And number three, if you're like Chris Pappas and you vote to shut down government, you don't get paid. Three bills, first day in the Senate, Hugh.
1: John Sununu, I keep talking to you after Tuesday. Thank you so much for joining me, SununuSenate.com, SununuSenate.com. Thank you, John Sununu. Don't go anywhere, America. I got lots more ahead. Don't go changing that channel. I'll be talking with Vic Mattis of the Free Beacon right after this. Stay with us. And remember, over at Hugh Hewitt and YouTube, you can find the video of that interview with John Sununu, the video with every interview of every candidate. 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And if you like to get the concentrated podcast version of the show, highly concentrated Hugh, available wherever podcasts are available. 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
1: Just 2 weeks before his tragic assassination, Charlie Kirk sat down for one of his final interviews to wrestle with a timeless question. 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

0: Welcome back, America. I'm Q Hewitt. Vic Mattis joins me. Vic is with the Washington Free Beacon, where he's the Weekend in Culture Arts Editor. Follow Vic on X at Victorino Mattis. He's also the co-host of Getting Hammered, though he was off this week. I think that's taking his son to college week off. Am I right about that, Vic?
1: That is correct, Hugh. We had a little trip to a college out in the middle of the Midwest. We drove through the Pennsylvania Turnpike, which is interesting. The Ohio Turnpike, I have to tell you, Hugh, your state, that is a long one. It felt interminable until we got to Michigan. It was a lovely trip, though.
0: I want to talk to you about, first of all, the Pennsylvania Turnpike is the worst turnpike in America. And while Ohio might be boring, it is straight, flat, and the rest stops work. Can you disagree with that?
1: Okay, no, that is very true. It is definitely flat and straight in Ohio. A lot of twists and turns through the mountains and going through the Alleghenies in Pennsylvania. I would like to give a shout-out, however, Hugh. We stopped at a diner. You don't want to stop at a rest stop in Pennsylvania. There's not much to eat.
0: No.
1: But, in fact, in Somerset, PA, and it's called the Summit Diner, and it is fantastic. The food is great. It looks like a hole in the wall from the outside, but it's amazing inside, and you would love this.
0: I've been in the Somerset Diner.
1: You have, yes.
0: Oh, yes.
1: And it says that this is a politically incorrect place. We say Merry Christmas, God bless the troops, and if you don't like it, you can leave. And I loved it.
0: I think Selena Zito eats there on a weekly basis. But the funny thing about Somerset is it's almost September. You could have had a blizzard. It's way up there, and it's just the worst road in America. Do you know that began as a private turnpike, Vic?
1: No, I remember reading about it in the history books about the Pennsylvania Turnpike. I didn't know it was a private road, but
0: it's
1: quite a long one.
0: I want to get to Hassan Piker. I've been talking about it all day. I can talk to you about Dolly Parton if you have a Dolly Parton thing ready, because Mary Catherine and her co-host, your guest host, talked about Dolly for the whole thing, but Mary Catherine couldn't come yesterday. Emergency situation. She's fine. I hope everyone is fine. Tell me what you think about Hassan Piker.
1: Well, if you're a Republican, he's obviously the gift that keeps on giving. I remember in 2008, Hugh, when Republicans were trying to grab onto something to be able to stop Barack Obama's cruise to the presidency, and they thought that Reverend Jeremiah Wright would be the answer to their prayers because of the crazy things he had said. But Obama was pretty much Teflon at the time. That is not the same with Abdul El-Sayed because of the things that Hassan Piker has said that are just downright incendiary. It's very hard to defend these comments. They're not just about, you know, criticisms about the government of Israel or the policies or Benjamin Netanyahu. It's saying things like, if you're Jewish and you support Zionism or the state of Israel, you have it coming to you. And, of course, that 9/11, we had it coming to us. And it goes on and on about, you know, capitalists and wanting them to die and terrible, terrible things. Democrats are definitely very uneasy about this. I saw Debbie Dingell get very upset, saying, don't bring him up to me. But the fact is, they chose Abdul El-Sayed. This is a guy who has campaigned with Hassan Piker. He hangs out with him. He goes to parties with him. And if that is the case, why do you support this man? Who supports this other guy? And they have to answer for that. So, that's the situation.
0: Now, the parallels I can come up with are from long ago, Mark Foley, disgraced congressman who got stapled on to every member of Congress in whatever cycle he was outed as being a predator. Todd Akin, who is running for Senate, I believe in Indiana, maybe it's Missouri, there was another bad candidate in Missouri, got stapled on to everyone. The Witch in Delaware got stapled on to everyone. Nick Fuentes gets stapled on to everyone. I think Turnabout is fair play, and moreover, I actually think Hassan Piker has a lot more influence across their entire party than did any of those four people across the Republicans. Fair assessment?
1: I think that's very fair because, social media did not exist back then, Hugh, and now we have actual evidence of the widespread popularity, at least on the left, with Hassan Piker. It's disturbing. And obviously, we don't live in, social media is not the real world. Nevertheless, They needed him and they wanted him, on the campaign trail initially, because he was popular and they think that he can help certain candidates win. One good turn deserves another. I remember that those various campaigns, especially, in Delaware, that's all the media wanted to talk about. And now they feel very, very uncomfortable. I will give credit to a lot of Democrats out there, however, who are speaking out in this seemingly the civil war. And certain people I see on social media, Jamie Metzl, who had worked for Clinton and Barack Obama, being very outspoken that this is bad news, stay away from this guy, and other very reasonable Democrats, at least relative to Hassan Piker, they need to have that conversation. And I'm all for it. The more, the better.
0: Cory Booker was the first person. Hassan Piker's comments were sort of condemned by Hakeem Jeffries, who did not name Hassan Piker about Jews are calling down violence on themselves by supporting Israel. And Jeffries pushed back against that, but he didn't name Piker. Cory Booker came out and slammed him. John Ossoff came out and slammed him today. El Sayed's still sticking with him. It may be too late. I wonder if it's too late in Michigan. Do you get the sense that Mike Rogers just needs not to shoot himself in the foot, and he's going to be the next senator now?
1: Yeah, absolutely. I mean, he needs to take a page, actually, from Joe Biden in the basement in 2020. That's what people are saying. Now, I've spoken to people out in Michigan, too, who are very involved in those races. They're still very worried. I mean, this thing, it's not a done deal at all, Hugh. I mean, and according to some of their numbers, they think that it's going to be a close race, which I find thoroughly depressing if that's actually the case. I think that's the way that it's going right now, and that, good for these other candidates to speak out about Hassan Piker. And again, you mentioned Abdul El Sayed. I think the farthest he'll go is to refer to him as a Twitch streamer. Right. Which certainly Piker finds to be very insulting, and so their civil war continues, and I don't see an end to it, actually.
0: And last question, Vic, in your editorship of the book section for Free Beacon, has anyone written yet about the impact of streaming services like Twitch on young minds? I joined it this week just to see what it's like. I streamed a segment of my program. It's a nightmare. It is the disaggregation of thought. It's a completely incendiary world of violence and profanity. I think it will destroy the minds that go there. Has anyone written a book about it yet?
1: No, I mean, there are several books that are beginning to touch on this, but this is still a relatively sort of new phenomenon that we're beginning to absorb. I mean, you're seeing a lot of books about what happened during COVID and the pandemic and the effect of, screen time on children, particularly among Gen Z, and paying the price for that. And I've had several reviews of that. Cara Claremont did a great review about the rise and fall of an influencer. It is not a healthy life, Hugh, but we need to see more of that coming up, and we're working on that. And I do want to mention Mary Catherine Hamm has agreed to write about Dolly Parton for the Weekend Beacon this Sunday.
0: Oh, perfect, because the Getting Hammered podcast this week was fabulous about Dolly, and Mary Catherine may be the best exponent of why she was an American phenomenon. Vic Mattis, pretty good at that too, though. Follow him on X at Victorino Mattis. Listen to him most weeks on the Getting Hammered podcast, and come right back to the Hugh Hewitt Show.
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3: With SRN News, I'm Bob Agnew with Washington. Canadian military spending is surging, with companies expanding into defense contracting. One company known for luxury parkas is now making high-tech military gear. The Canadian government is investing billions into its military infrastructure, trying to reduce its reliance on American suppliers. Iran's economy is poised for more instability now as the administration tries to convince other countries to end their financial dealings with the Islamic Republic. It's all part of an effort to pressure the Islamic regime into backing away from any plans to ever develop a nuclear weapon, something that President Trump says he simply will not accept. The president heads out west this week to help raise money for Republicans. A stop tonight in Houston, Texas, will be an opportunity to speak at an RNC fundraiser tomorrow. He'll go to the Johnson Space Center to meet with the NASA administrator. This is SRN News.
4: This is a Bloomberg Money Minute. A rally in the tech sector on signals from two big tech companies that the boom in AI spending has legs. AI chipmaker NVIDIA now predicts revenue will shoot 70% higher in its next fiscal year. Shares up nearly 9% today. Shares of software giant Salesforce, which raised its full-year outlook, rose more than 22%. And with that, the Dow was 106 points higher at the close. The NASDAQ, with all those tech stocks, up 411. That's a 1.5% jump. The S&P was up 55. That's up 0.75%. Oil almost 2% higher today. It closed at $83.53 a barrel. That's on reports President Trump told mediators he has no interest in returning to the memorandum of understanding with Iran over the Strait of Hormuz, and there are no talks scheduled. And more pain in housing. Average long-term mortgage rates ticking a fraction higher this week to 6.66% for a 30-year fixed loan, according to Freddie Mac. Tom Busby, Bloomberg.
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9: When we were everyone, we were more.
0: Welcome back, America. I'm Hugh Hewitt. Chris Murphy, senator from Connecticut, wants to be president. Not going to be the president. He did the Connecticut Mirror's In the Room podcast, cut number 18.
10: What can and should be done to solve this problem?
11: Well, I guess you first have to identify what the problem is. The problem, according to the Trump administration, is a country that has been invaded, a country that is at risk physically because of the presence of people from other countries. That is a fake problem. That is not a real problem. Nobody likes to hear this.
0: Okay, that's because it's not true. The country was invaded by 10 to 20 million people who crossed over the southern border. The vast majority of them are not dangerous, but within that number is a bell curve from super servers, wonderful people that you'd let in anyway, to dangerous criminals who have murdered and killed and done it repeatedly. And for Chris Murphy to say that's not a problem. By the way, it's also the negative externalities of a sudden wave of immigration into communities that are not prepared to serve, either in their public schools or in their public health department. A vast wave of new arrivals in the United States is simply factual. So Chris Murphy wants to simply deny reality. Not a good way to run for president. He also said this about Trump supporters in an echo of Hillary and President Obama's dismissal of Trump supporters, cut 19.
11: So it should cause yourself to think, are our priorities right? Are we believing things to be true that might not be true? And so that's where the book starts, is that, like, listen, if you're upset about Donald Trump, ask yourself, why did this country elect somebody a second time who we knew to be wildly reckless and irresponsible and racist and demagogic? It's because people are spiritually adrift in this country right now. And if we don't have an answer for how to give people more purpose when they wake up in the morning, then I think we're just in for more of this.
0: So I want you to listen to this carefully. Senator Murphy is talking about you, and he's got a new book out. I'll welcome on the program. I didn't know he had a new book out. I'd love to talk to him about it, but listen to him talk about you. Cut number 19.
11: So it should cause yourself to think, are our priorities right? Are we believing things to be true that might not be true? And so that's where the book starts, is that, like, listen, if you're upset about Donald Trump, ask yourself, why did this country elect somebody a second time who we knew to be wildly reckless and irresponsible and racist and demagogic? It's because people are spiritually adrift in this country right now. And if we don't have an answer for how to give people more purpose when they wake up in the morning, then I think we're just in for more of this.
0: So you are spiritually adrift. You don't have purpose in your life. You're a racist. You're demagogic. You don't have to agree with Donald Trump. He's not a racist. He's about the opposite of a racist. And if you say he's a racist, that is in fact a reflection on your ability to judge. But the sweeping statement that we are spiritually adrift, I'm not. I'm not spiritually adrift. I believe in God the Father, almighty maker of heaven and earth, and Jesus Christ, his only begotten Son, our God, our Lord, was conceived by the Holy Spirit, born of the Virgin Mary, suffered under Pontius Pilate, was crucified, died, and was buried, descended into hell. On the third day, rose again from the dead, seated at the right hand of the Father. From thence he shall come to judge the quick and the dead. I believe in the Holy Spirit, the Holy Catholic Church, the Roman Catholic, the forgiveness of sins, the resurrection of the body, and life everlasting. Amen. I think that's the Apostles' Creed. I may have gone too fast. I'm not spiritually adrift. I did Catholic Mass on Saturday and Presbyterian Church on Sunday. I am not spiritually adrift. I don't know what Chris Murphy believes. I think 40% of America basically can say the Apostles' Creed, more or less. And they certainly can say the Our Father. The Catholics can say the Hail Mary. They're not spiritually adrift. We're not spiritually adrift. We are confronted with some unique problems, including the Chinese Communist Party. We are confronted with some unique problems, including a $40 trillion debt. We are confronted with some unique problems about AI and what it's going to do. We're confronted with the problem of hypersonics. John Ellis's news items this morning, and again, I get it every morning, first thing I read, after I say my morning prayers, I'm like Martin Luther, say the Apostles' Creed and the Our Father, and you're okay to start the day. And then I go to news items. And today, China's hypersonic missile fleet is large and growing. Those are like 10-minute weapons, right? They can launch 1,000 10-minute weapons. Would they do it? We didn't think the Japanese would do it. Do we have a defense? No, we don't. We have problems. One of those problems is not being spiritually addressed. One of those problems is Hassan Piker, and another one is the United States Senator named Chris Murphy, who doesn't know what he's talking about. Stay tuned. Josh Klaus Hour is next on The Hugh Hewitt Show.
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0: Welcome back, America. I'm Hugh Hewitt. My guest is Josh Kroshauer, editor-in-chief of Jewish Insider. Josh has been my guest on a variety of my shows for 10 years. I mean, I rarely get to talk to him about one person, but today we're just going to talk about Hassan Piker. Josh, first of all, what's your 30,000-foot view of this phenomenon?
1: Well, look, we could see it coming a long time ago. We had been asking a lot of Democratic lawmakers and candidates what they thought of Hassan Piker and whether it was appropriate for, it was stunning how his extremist rhetoric was not being condemned. And John Ossoff was the latest Democratic senator to speak out against him. Today, he's obviously in a re-election campaign. We asked him 4 months ago at his office, whether what he thought about Piker, because actually Piker had said he was one of his sleeper favorites for a presidential candidate in 2028. And Ossoff's office did not respond. They would not answer the question. Now they did, now that he's becoming an obvious liability for the Democratic Party. But that's, it shouldn't be that, it shouldn't require that much bravery to speak out against an anti-Semitic, anti-American, someone who kind of praised 9/11. Figure, but that's what it's taken. Hakeem Jeffries did, Cory Booker did. There are a lot of Democrats, or I shouldn't say a lot, but there are a number of Democrats that have in the last 24 hours. But for some reason, it's taken a lot of courage for Democrats to speak out against this extremism.
0: Now, I want to make sure we get the chronology correct. Last week was a culminating moment when Piker warned American Jews that they would suffer the consequences of supporting Israel. It was not veiled at all. It was a threat that somebody else, not Piker, but somebody else would do violence to American Jews for supporting Israel. I don't have the exact quote here, but that is a fair paraphrase. The day after that, leader Jeffries, Hakeem Jeffries, Democratic leader in the House, condemned the comment but did not name Hassan Piker, which was cowardly. The next day, Cory Booker named Hassan Piker and slapped him down hard. The next day, today, John Ossoff did it. Abdul El-Sayed refuses to do it. Is he just giving up on winning? Do you think his numbers are so bad that he's giving up on winning? Josh Kroshauer?
1: Well, this is going to be a close race. This is an environment that it's a tough environment. We've talked about the environment for Republicans. It's a typically challenging year, but the fact that this race is competitive. I think Mike Rogers is up depending on the poll you're looking at, but Rogers leads in the Fox poll by 4 points and is statistically tied in the last other quality public poll of this race. I mean, it shows how weak of a candidate El-Sayed is. And look, I think the person to really focus on is Hillary Scolton, who's a Democrat, a moderate in Michigan. She's from the Grand Rapids area. She, even before Hakeem Jeffries put out his statement, she not only condemned Hassan Piker by name after he made those comments, but said she could not endorse Abdul El-Sayed, being the implication being that he's refusing to condemn this guy's worldview and this guy's comments. So she's a Michigan Democrat who is in a swing district and is someone who's always been someone who's, I think, got good political instincts, and she refuses to even endorse El-Sayed because of her concerns about his record. I'd also point you, Hugh, we wrote about this yesterday in Jewish Insider, but the Attorney General of Michigan, Dana Nessel, who is a progressive Democrat who is Jewish, did a podcast with The Atlantic, and she said that she was really worried about the fact that El-Sayed couldn't unequivocally condemn the terrorist attack at Temple Israel, which happened in Michigan, had nothing to do, obviously, with the Middle East, but had a hard time unequivocally condemning the attack and said famously, hurt people, when he actually was asked about it shortly after the attack took place. And she said that was something that really, really was a concern of hers in the interview with The Atlantic. So this is Democrats who follow El-Sayed's record and follow Michigan politics know that this person is not condemning Hassan Piker, likely because he agrees with a lot of what Hassan Piker says.
0: Now, I from afar, I can be wrong, of course, I think he's lost already, but I am reminded of the blast radius of Republicans of the past. Mark Foley, Todd Akin, Christine O'Donnell. More recently, the blast radius of an influencer, Nick Fuentes, who's a reprehensible human being. they all blast out and they cover people in their muck and their smoke. I think Piker and El Sayed are hurting Chris Pappas in New Hampshire, Troy Jackson in Michigan, Peggy Flanagan in Minnesota, Tallarico in Texas. I think they're hurting even old Sherrod Brown, the infirm, in Ohio. I just think the blast radius is enormous here, Josh.
1: Well, look, I will say that when your party is trying to win the Senate by competing in red state races, Texas, Ohio, Iowa, you name a bunch of them, for the brand of the Democratic Party not to be seen as putting this guy beyond the pale is a problem. I do think overall the environment, like I said, I think given you're dealing with, you know, the headwinds of a first midterm of the sitting president, you have Republicans in power in Washington, the overall environment is I think favorable. But you have the rise of the socialists. We've talked about that a lot. It's not just Piker and El Sayed, but you have these candidates that are going to be nominated and elected to Congress. And you have the fact that Democrats beyond... I mean, look, where's Chuck Schumer, by the way? I mean, it's kind of notable that Hakeem Jeffries was the one who put out the statement, but Senate Minority Leader Schumer, who literally wrote a book about anti-Semitism this year, couldn't say anything similar. So it really does show how divided the party is and how hard it has been for them to find their any kind of voice when it
0: comes
1: to
0: these extremes. Did you see Patrick Ruffini's post today about the gap in voter enthusiasm between Democrats and Republicans, which was double digits 6 months ago, has closed to narrow single digits? That's very bad news for the Democrats. The Republicans are getting interested. They're getting motivated, Josh. That's good.
1: Yeah. I didn't see the numbers, but it doesn't surprise me. Look, we're in a period of politics where negative polarization is the name of the game. And this, as you note, Hugh, when you can point to a lot of notable figures like Piker and like a lot of the other folks that Democrats have nominated as socialists and far to the left, that is going to give Democrats that's going to give maybe otherwise passive Republican voters reason to show up at the poll. So we'll see that number, you know, the enthusiasm gap narrow as we get closer to the midterm election.
0: Josh Krashauer can be followed on X at Josh Krashauer, KrashauerAR. Josh Krashauer. Read him at Jewish Insider as well. And stay with me, Hugh Hewitt. I'll be right back on the other side on The Hugh Hewitt Show.

0: I want to introduce you to this week's sponsor, the Hugh Hewitt Book Club, author Craig W. Stanfill and his new novel, Carbon Zero. 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

0: Welcome back, America. I'm Hugh Hewitt. Coming up the hour of Hassan Piker, Jim Garrity leads it off. Abe Greenwald will be along, and lots of clips that Dwayne found. Here are a couple of samples. Cut number four.
1: The reason why you're seeing this uniparty approach is because every Israel First Democrat, every AIPAC Democrat, wants to get rid of me. But they don't want to just get rid of me. They want to get rid of all of us. They want to get rid of the 90% of their base of the party that is demanding this change from the party. And that's it. And no one will say it. Obviously, even the new crop of Democrats can't say it because we haven't been able to build enough power internally in the party to come out and be like, the hell are we doing, Hakeem Jeffries, instead of addressing the fact that you're having private closed-door meetings with Jared Kushner? You're over here on CNN condemning Hassan Piker? How about you condemn yourself?
0: Okay, cut number five.
1: And of course, on the other side of this, on the other side of this insane saga, is the reality that, I am being talked about in mainstream news every single f***ing day. And yet, despite my accessibility as a media figure, I don't get to talk on my own. You can't just interrogate my views. You can't have an interrogation of my views. You guys had Max Miller on. You know what I mean? You have everybody on. I am such an odious figure that you can talk about me and clip me out of context, negatively frame everything that I'm saying, lie, outright defame, slander, smear, but you can't hear from me personally?
0: All I've done is play clips of him all day long from yesterday. I'll do it again next hour. Not defaming. It's what he said. I'm in the Relief Factor studio. I want to remind you about that because I take it every day. I take it in hour number one. I remind you in hours two and three that I've been taking it for more than 15 years. The only supplement I've taken for more than 20 years because I'm not a supplement guy. I am a trundler. I used to be a runner. I was a racer. Then I became a runner. Then I became a trundler because I'm getting older and slower, but I'm still out there. 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
4: News this hour from Town Hall, I'm Keith Peters in Washington. In the ongoing trade war between Canada and the U.S., Canada is reducing its dependence on U.S. suppliers of military gear.
5: The Canadian government is investing billions of dollars to reduce reliance on suppliers of military gear from the U.S. Wuxley is a Canadian company that makes luxury parkas. Now it's branching into defense contracting, making helmet covers for the Canadian military. James Urichuk is founder and CEO.
6: There's a lot of engineering. Here's a complete garment. A lot of engineering goes into here. You see the quality.
5: Volatus Aerospace in Vaughan, Canada makes drones. CEO Glenn Lynch.
7: The objective is to develop the technologies that the Canadian Armed Forces needs, which are also including kinetic products because those are required and they have to be built in Canada.
5: I'm Donna Water.
4: President Trump retaliated by signing an executive order renaming Lake Ontario as Lake America. He says he's been thinking about renaming Lake Ontario for a long time, just as he did with the Gulf of Mexico.
8: We have a gulf and we have a lake. Now all we need is an ocean. So maybe we'll have to change the name of the Atlantic and or the Pacific. Maybe we'll change them both.
4: Trump cannot force Canada to follow his preferred naming convention, however. Rescue teams and military helicopters are searching for hundreds of missing people along the Nepal-China border. That's where a deadly torrent of water and mud several stories high swept through communities Wednesday following a glacier collapse. Videos of the disaster showed people running before the floodwaters swallowed them up and washed out buildings and bridges. More than 390 people were killed and more than 1,400 are missing, including hundreds of foreigners and pilgrims. On Wall Street, the Dow by 105 points. More on these stories at townhall.com.
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12: Near the end of the Revolutionary War, George Washington received a letter from one of his own officers. Colonel Louis Nicola suggested that America might be better served by a monarchy, with Washington himself as king. Washington firmly rejected the idea. He had spent years leading Americans in a fight for independence from a monarchy. He would not see that victory end with America creating a king of its own. He understood that the cause of the revolution was greater than any one man. His example reminds us that power can be offered, earned, or taken. But character determines whether we use it for ourselves or remain faithful to something greater.
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0: Morning, glory, and evening, grace, America. I'm Hugh Hewitt. Welcome to the Hour of Hassan Piker. And you might say to yourself, every hour has been Hassan Piker for like a month. No, I'm going to drill down with Jim Garrity, Washington Post columnist, National Review columnist, author of The Morning Jolt, every day from National Review, host of the Three Martini podcast, frequent contributor to the National Review's The Editor's Podcast. I'm going to do it with Abe Greenwald, Commentary's executive editor. I'm going to play a lot of clips that poor Dwayne had to listen to 3 hours or 6 hours of Hassan Piker yesterday. But I wanted to start with Jim because Jim actually has a political memory. He used to have a Sherpa, a special Oracle of Delphi guy who I think is dead or gone, so he can't ask him about this. Jim, here are my names for you. Christine O'Donnell, Richard Murdoch, Sharon Angle, Roy Moore, Mark Foley, Todd Akin. These are Republican candidates of yours. They're like ghosts of Christmas past that are terrible memories. Is Abdul El-Sayed going to become that, where he drags down the whole ticket because Hassan Piker is his Nick Fuentes?
22: Interesting, Hugh. When you were going for like past comparisons, I was wondering about Marcos Melitzis, formerly of the namesake of Daily Kos. By the way, when you mentioned my name, my mentor, he has passed away, Hugh, so I can just Obi-Wan Kenobi, who I talked about through the 2004. Yeah, was Tony Dolan, for Ronald Reagan's chief speechwriter.
0: Oh, Tony and I went to mass together often. Yeah.
22: Yeah. I'm proud that Tony didn't mention to you that he was Obi-Wan Kenobi, because as older, he got looser and looser about, but people used to speculate if it was Karl Rove. People used to speculate if it was Newt Gingrich. I believe somebody asked Karl Rove, "Are you Obi-Wan Kenobi?" And God bless Karl Rove, he said, "I can't answer that question." And,
0: well, that's like so being Deep Throat. Everyone thought Fred Fielding, my boss, was Deep Throat, and he wasn't. It turned out to be number two at the FBI. But Tony, you should tell

0: Marvin the Martian, right? So this was a tough, hard-hitting, you know, mocking
1: Mark Stein special.
0: Yeah, and Tony took it personally. And Tony felt like, you know, National Review had lost its way and all that stuff. And this is a, you know, rather bittersweet note of this. Tony just stopped talking to me. He just dropped me as a mentor. And I, you know, I think fondly of our years together. I'll be honest. It did not feel good to be dropped by a guy who, because he was mad at your bosses and the decisions they had made. And but it's interesting. So, Hugh, you've been kind enough to talk up the books on the back door about the Dangerous Click series. So I basically, okay, Tony Dolan's out of my life, you know. The characters in the Dangerous Click series have this mercurial mentor named Merlin, right?
1: Oh.
0: It's a spy thriller series. But somebody once said, is Merlin Obi-Wan Kenobi? And the short answer is, I had never meant it that way, but yeah. There was this very, I ended up like a lot of that character, and then I suddenly kind of connected to that, to this person in my life who had been so brilliant and so inspirational and such a great help, but who also could just turn on you and decide he didn't want to deal with you anymore.
1: Oh, Tony got mad at me for 10 years, too, but I didn't. But he got over being mad at me once we ran into each other.
0: I'm glad I'm not alone. It's in the club.
1: No,
0: it's somebody, this classic impassioned Irishman who deep down needed a cause to fight for and was always a true believer in that cause. And so, but he did join the Trump administration in what seemed like this largely symbolic, you know, senior advisor role shortly before he passed. And so, it's like Tony Dolan. So that's all that. I'm sure this is not what you wanted to get into, but discussing
1: Hasan Piker. You know politics, and I ran down all that list of names because you'll know whether Abdul El-Sayed is in that category and Hasan Piker is in the Nick Fuentes category or the guy from Daily Coast. What's the analogy? What operates here?
0: Sure. One is the idea of, like, so he could be radio. What's interesting is that Piker is not on the ballot. Abdul El-Sayed has not done nearly enough to distance himself from it. And this is one of those things where, like, a normal campaign would say, oh, you know, Hasan and I go way back. We're buddies, but man, he says some crazy stuff, and I don't know what he's talking about. And no, America did not deserve 9/11. And when he says that kind of stuff, I want to check him for a concussion or something like that. Like you do something where you make very clear you're not with him on his controversial statements. Abdul El-Sayed, like, not only is he refusing to distance himself from Hasan Piker, he at least as of the last time I checked, Abdul El-Sayed is set to spend Labor Day weekend speaking at the Islamic Society of North America's conference in Detroit. Now, Hugh, I know this is going to shock you, but some of the speakers of that conference are kind of on the controversial side. People who have promoted child marriage, people who have said, like, everything you would expect to be in terms of incendiary rhetoric from some Muslim leaders who are not mainstream, right?
1: Fundamentalist.
0: If your name is Abdul El-Sayed, you're going to get the Muslim vote in the state of Michigan, right? You don't need to worry about that demographic at all. You don't have to worry about soccer moms and working class and auto workers and all these other groups that you need to worry about. And instead, he's spending part of Labor Day weekend trying to win with an audience that is already voting for him. And so it's very – Abdul El-Sayed, in addition to all of his other flaws, like, he's very cocky. And he really seems to think, I'm not just going to win this Senate race against Mike Rogers, who's probably the best pick the Republicans could have gotten. And I'm going to do it my way. And I'm not going to have to compromise. And I'm not going to have to moderate. And I'm not going to have to distance myself from any of my more extreme supporters. And I think if you're a Michigan Democrat, you're tearing your hair out over this, because that's traditional. Traditionally, you win the primary, and particularly when you win a very divisive primary by a narrow margin, all of a sudden, you're a Care Bear. You're Mr. Hugs and Kisses, and I'm Main Street. Don't go to the Islamic Society conference. Go to the apple picking festival. Go to anything that is
1: go to Mackinac Island. Yeah,
0: right. You know, and say, oh, I was so wrong about this place. I love this place. You know, I thank goodness we're away from the cars or something. I don't know. There is something like it's not just that Abdul El-Sayed is trying to win this race. You know, without moderate, he's trying to do it his way. And to win a full-throated endorsement for the DSA agenda, and I think that's a tall order, even in a year that otherwise looks bad. Do we have time for like one more anecdote or segment?
1: Well, I want to tell you what's coming. What's coming is 15 minutes of clips from his 6-hour nightmare yesterday. He lost it yesterday.

0: yesterday, Hassan Piker did, and I think it's going to stick to every Democrat, but it's definitely going to stick to Abdul El-Sayed.
1: Okay. Hugh, you want people to listen to your program, right?
0: I do.
1: Mean, like, this, people are going to turn off their radios if you keep playing that much Hassan Piker. But so I was thinking about 2006, right? Republican president, there's a war in the Middle East, economy's not doing great, and there's a bunch of sex scandals involving Republicans. Nothing like this year, right? That, you know, yeah. But that year, so Obi-Wan or Tony Dolan and I are talking regularly, and he's looking at it, and I'm not surprised by what you said in an earlier segment about Patrick Ruffini. Republican enthusiasm is starting to pick up. You very rarely have a cycle where the bases of both parties aren't fired up. I just think that, you know, the era we're in, the idea that the Republican base was going to stay lethargic and disinterested all the way through to November was just never a realistic expectation, right? So it'll turn into the two bases competing against each other. It might still be a bad year for Republicans. But 2006, at one point they were talking about a 50-seat swing. Democrats won 31, and everybody was, and you know, Tony and I looked at the numbers and were saying the Republican base is coming home. Democrats lose, you know, Democrats pick up 31 seats, and people are like, what are you talking about? You know, how did the, what do you mean the base came home? Well, 19 seats were 5% or less.
0: Oh.
1: So that 50 seat projection, 19, you know, the Republicans came home in enough of them to put Republicans over the top of the 19. That was the Republican base coming home. It was going to be even worse, you know, 2 weeks earlier. So it would not surprise me if things are looking bad, and then somewhere around mid-October, you start seeing Republican enthusiasm grow, pull even with the Democrats. And will that be enough to save a Republican House? I don't know. The redistricting will help some. You know, it's a tough environment. There's no getting around that.
0: Is Hassan Piker going to help?
1: Not in the slightest. And I think if you're it's interesting that I wonder how much of what we've seen in the last year or so is a DSA rising or just the collapse of the centrist wing or branch or side of the Democratic Party. Because if you're a Democratic voter, right, since 2020 or so, you've been told by Democrats, don't worry, Biden's not too old. Don't worry, Biden can handle another, you know, term. Don't worry, he'll be fine in the debate. Whoops, okay, he wasn't fine in the debate, but don't worry, Kamala Harris is here. We don't have time for a primary. We don't have time to debate who the nominee should be. It's going to be Harris. Don't worry, Tim Walz is going to be great. Don't worry, Harris is ahead. Don't worry, her fundraising is, you know, all the money we're raising is going to useful things. And then she loses not just the race, not just the popular vote, but all seven swing states. Right?
0: And now they're saying, pay no attention to Hassan Piker and Abdul El-Sayed. And that's what they're saying.
1: I'm just saying that, like, if you're a Democratic, why do you have any faith in the establishment? What have they done to earn your confidence? What have they been right about anything in the last 5 to 6 years?
0: Well said. Jim Garrity. Follow him at Jim Garrity. Read him in the Post, National Review. Listen to Three Martini Lunch and the Editors. And stay tuned. The Hour of Piker continues on The Hugh Hewitt Show.
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10: What you sell?
0: Welcome back, America. Hugh Hewitt. I was on Fox News earlier with Jackie Heinrich. She asked me about Hassan Piker. I wrote a column for Fox News about it today. Here's that clip from earlier this afternoon, cut number 13.
11: Let's bring in Fox News contributor Hugh Hewitt, who writes for FoxNews.com today. Hassan Piker's radical rhetoric is becoming Democrats' 2026 brand. Hugh, great to see you. Is Hassan Piker just a streamer?
0: No, he's not. And it's very difficult for Abdul El-Sayed to say he's just a streamer when it was, in fact, Hassan Piker who carried Abdul El-Sayed over the finish line. Remind the audience, there were 1.5 million votes cast in the Democratic primary up north in Michigan, Haley Stevens against Abdul El-Sayed. Abdul El-Sayed won by 15,000 votes, 1%. He was campaigning in the days and weeks, indeed the night of, at a pool party streaming with Hassan Piker in Michigan. So Abdul El-Sayed owes his nomination to Hassan Piker. Now he doesn't want him because he's radioactive. In fact, earlier today, John Ossoff denounced Hassan Piker. Yesterday, Cory Booker denounced Hassan Piker. Democrats are lining up to say, Hassan Piker's got nothing to do with me because he's radioactive, but it's too late. This was the summer of the DSA, the Democrat Socialists of America. It's ending with a focus on Hassan Piker, and Hassan Piker is bringing down everyone in the Democratic Party, most especially Abdul El-Sayed. I don't know what his internals are. I haven't seen them. But the efforts he's gone to put distance between himself and Piker, enormous efforts, and it's not going to work.
11: Is it really all that enormous, though? I mean, the statement after the most recent episode with Hassan Piker didn't even mention Hassan Piker's name. You would think that if Abdul El-Sayed wanted to really put distance between himself and this Twitch streamer, he would call him out by name. He would, you know, name and shame the actions that he finds reprehensible. And we have not seen that. Meantime, it's having an impact on Jewish people. You have in Michigan the attorney general talking about potentially leaving the Democratic Party because of the incoming that she is feeling. Listen to this.
10: I have people saying, you are not going to tell us what you deem to be anti-Semitic. We'll decide what's anti-Semitic. That's not up for you, the Jewish population, to decide. And I find that to be very off-putting and offensive. I was Jewish before I was ever a member of the Democratic Party. And if I have to, I'll be Jewish afterwards, too.
11: It seems like we're hearing more and more of that lately, Hugh.
0: We are. We heard it from John Ossoff. We heard it from Cory Booker. We heard it from the Attorney General. We hear from congresspeople. Here's the basic problem. When you invite someone to move in with you, if you're going to lease a two-bedroom apartment in a small building, your roommate is your roommate is your roommate. And that roommate affects not only you, if they happen to be a psycho or they happen to be outside the bounds of what people consider to be ordinary habits of living, they are stuck with you for as long as the lease runs. Moreover, they pollute the entire building. Hassan Piker is that guy, that terrible roommate, that radioactive presence in your life. And Abdul El-Sayed wants to cut him off. There's only really one way to do, which is to evict him. And that's very difficult to do when he got you there, when he found the apartment, when he put the deposit down, when he paid the security deposit. Hassan Piker is Abdul Sayed. Mike Rogers calls him their running mates, and Mike Rogers is right in Michigan. But Piker is also a running mate for every Democrat who's gotten close to the DSA, who's DSA adjacent. I look at Troy Jackson in Maine running against Susan Collins. That's a Hassan Piker rake. I look at Chris Pappas running in New Hampshire. He's got a Hassan Piker problem. I look at Tallarico in Texas, Peggy Flanagan in Minnesota. They all have Hassan Piker problems. And the only way you get out of that, and I don't even know if it works, is to go in front of the cameras, look it straight in the camera and say, I denounce Hassan Piker. He is a radical anti-Semite addicted to violent rhetoric of the sort that is destroying the United States. I made a mistake having anything to do with him. I was fooled. I am bad. I'm done. That's how you get it done.
11: And
0: that is, by the way, not going to happen. Hassan Piker yesterday had a complete crash out for 3 hours on Twitch. Generalissimo listened to it and grabbed some segments for us. This is from yesterday. Cut number one, Hassan Piker.
12: It means something that I've actively advocated against my whole life. It's orchestrated. It's completely orchestrated. Yeah, GLD Vittorio said, every Dem political figure falling for the trap of spending more time on Hassan Piker than attacking Republicans is at best easily duped, and at worst, has something to gain from Democrats losing in November. Either way, they shouldn't be taken seriously as a leader nor advisor.
0: All right, cut number two.
12: Every prominent Dem disavows me for saying Jews are not a monolith. Yeah, I think it's going to get to a point where it's just like me versus the world with this issue, because there are plenty of people on the anti-Zionist side who are literally saying Jews are a monolith. And there are plenty of people on the pro-Israel side that are saying the same as well.
0: No, there aren't. More Hassan Piker from yesterday, cut number four.
12: The reason why you're seeing this uniparty approach is because every Israel First Democrat, every AIPAC Democrat, wants to get rid of me. But they don't want to just get rid of me. They want to get rid of all of us. They want to get rid of the 90% of their base of the party that is demanding this change from the party. And that's it. And no one will say it. Obviously, even the new crop of Democrats can't say it, because we haven't been able to build enough power internally in the party to come out and be like, the hell are we doing, Hakeem Jeffries, instead of addressing the fact that you're having private closed-door meetings with Jared Kushner?
0: All right, cut number six. Cut number six.
12: These guys are toying with the Senate majority now? Yes. Yes. They want the Democrats to lose. Democrats want the Democrats not to gain a Senate majority, if that means that there will be Israel critics.
0: Cut number seven.
12: many of you do not understand the complicated ways of being a public personality, not a private citizen, but a public personality, and political speech. You do not understand how difficult it is to actually prosecute a defamation claim in
0: truth is a defense. Cut number 8.
12: This also is part of the problem. Like, boomers don't understand streaming at all. So they just think that all I do is run around and say, like, heinous things. You know? These are defenders of child killers. I'm sorry.
0: Cut number 9.
12: If you're a defender of Israel, your word means...
0: Cut number 9.
12: I never thought that I would be the recipient of this. I never thought that I would be at the heart of this united front approach coming from centrist pundits, right-wing Democrats, the entirety of the Republican Party.
0: You get it? And there's more. There's lots more. I'll play some for Abe Greenwald. I'll play some more coming back. Hassan Piker think he's a victim, when in fact, all people have done is pay attention to what he says. He's ruined Abdul El-Sayed. He's going to ruin all the Democrats. Stay tuned.
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with SRN News. I'm Keith Peters in Washington. President Trump says he's renaming Lake Ontario to be known as Lake America in the United States as he escalates his trade war with Canada. The president signed an executive order in the Oval Office on Thursday that updated the lake's name for the U.S. Geographic Naming Service. Trump cannot force Canada to follow his preferred naming convention, however. Ratko Mladic, the notorious Bosnian Serb general, has died at age 84 while serving a life sentence for war crimes. UN officials confirmed his death Thursday in a hospital in The Hague. Mladic was sentenced in 2017 for his role in the Bosnian conflict, which left over 100,000 dead. On Wall Street, the Dow by 105 points, the Nasdaq rose 411. More details at srnnews.com.

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5: Welcome back, America. Abe Greenwald coming up after the break, because I want someone to check me on what I think is a nightmare for the Democrats. I've been there before as a Republican. I've seen Republicans collapse and bring the party down with them because they said a stupid thing or they associated with the wrong person. Well, Sean Piker is he's the running mate of Abdul El-Sayed. He's super glued to El-Sayed. As I said on Fox earlier, he's the roommate that signed the lease and put the security deposit down and made the first and last month's rent. They can't get him out of the house. And he's not going. Couple more clips, because Dwayne did a great job suffering the pollution of listening to the Twitch stream yesterday by Sean Piker. Cut number 11.
6: I'm doing all right, though. Part of that is because, look, I worry about Abdul. But I think they're going overboard. I think they're really, really going overboard. And they're doing this over Israel again. And anytime they do this over a 90-10 issue, the same problem persists. I think that was the biggest mistake for Abdul, was to cave on the faulty smears on the issue that where the overwhelming majority support is on his side.
5: Okay, the fact that he eats and is kind of a slob in the middle of the Twitch stream, he's very marginal, but he's attached himself to every Democrat. Cut number 12.
6: So, yeah, it hurts my soul that Abdul El-Sayed is in this unique position where he has to toe the line, okay? Because the expectation, even if he understands the context of every single smear, and I'm certain, given the similarity of positions that he has with the broader anti-Zionist movement, he obviously intimately understands the way that these smear campaigns work, because he has been the recipient of the same smear campaigns. So what is he supposed to do? Run around and constantly address every f***ing smear at my behest? Because if he were to do that, then he gets bogged down on this nonsense where every moment that he's spent defending me is a moment where he's not talking about his policy.
5: All right, so Abdul El-Sayed has not run away from Hassan Piker, anything but that. In fact, he keeps giving us new information, new material. Abdul El-Sayed himself 2025 Bernie Sanders Fight the Oligarchs rally in Kalamazoo, Michigan, cut number 17.
7: We need Democrats who have the courage to stand up to the power brokers in our own party, let alone Trump and his goons. We don't back down. We don't back down. We don't back down. With all due respect, if they go low, we don't go high. We take them to the mud and choke them out.
5: Choke them out. Way to go, El Sayed. Cut number 16 on the 2025 podcast.
8: What have you found in your travels that you would say America could gain from back home or anything like that?
9: Community.
8: Yeah.
9: I think the hardest part about American life right now is that we've been, like, deeply atomized, right? Mm-hmm. We're told that all the community we need is on a little computer on our hips.
8: Mm-hmm.
9: And that's not community. You don't feel that.
8: No.
9: I think people are desperate to feel something here.
8: Yeah.
9: And I think there, for all of the challenges that that much massive humanity can bring, you're constantly enveloped in other people's humanity. It's like a beautiful thing.
8: Yeah.
9: And I wish we had more of that. And I find myself, right, like, you know, the thing about being and living and engaging with other people is that it's inconvenient. It is. By its nature, it's inconvenient.
8: Mm-hmm.
9: But, like, what is life about? Mm-hmm. Are we just trying to be, like, conveniently shuttled between one thing and the next? Like, never really feeling one another? Never really, like, being a part of something bigger? Like, you go to any wedding back home.
8: Yes.
9: I mean, it's just like this just celebration of humanity.
8: It is.
5: Right, back home, he's talking about is Egypt. I don't know if that's going to fly. Hassan Piker, coming up, Ed Greenwald. Don't forget, Carbon Zero is the book I've been telling you about. Sponsorship this week in the Hugh Hewitt Book Club. The interview with Craig Stanfield, the author of Carbon Zero, is over at my YouTube channel. When you go there to listen to it, about how bad could AI be? Carbon Zero is a dystopian novel. Dr. Stanfill, a pioneer in AI, sat back and wrote about how bad it could be. All you have to do is head over to Hugh Hewitt YouTube. 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Carbon Zero has been selling a lot this week because of that interview on Monday. I'm not surprised. But go and avail yourself of Carbon Zero at Amazon.com, Craig Stanfield, and enjoy a look into the darkness of AI ahead. I'll be right back with Ed Greenwald.
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0: So don't any reporter ask me again about Hassan Piker. It's not what November is about.
1: Welcome back, America. In fact, Hassan Piker is everything that the Democrats are talking about. I'm joined by Abe Greenwald, executive editor of Commentary Magazine. Abe, this is the hour of Hassan Piker. I've been playing his clips from his three-hour Twitch stream yesterday. I noted on Fox earlier that Ossoff denounced him today. Cory Booker denounced him yesterday. Abdul El-Sayed won't. How much of a problem is Piker for Democrats everywhere, not just in Michigan?
2: Well, I think it's a very interesting moment because, to be honest with you, I've had a problem with the hyper-focus on Piker for a while now. What I mean by this is that I think in focusing on Piker, a streamer, not someone who's running for office, not someone who is in the Democratic Party, but a media personality, I think it creates the illusion that the worst thing about someone like Abdul El-Sayed or any of the other radical DSA candidates is that they have an association with Hassan Piker. That is not the worst thing about them. The worst thing about them is that they have horrible, dangerous, anti-American, anti-Semitic ideas. So does Piker, of course. But I feared for a while that the focus, this hyper-focus on Piker, would turn him into a kind of heat shield. And my fear now is that should the Democrats and the radicals and the ones who have enabled the radicals, should they now decide that this association with Piker has become more trouble than it's worth, I fear that people may think, oh, well, they've cut ties with Piker, now they're fine. Cutting ties with Piker will not make them fine.
1: I think you're right, Abe, but I don't think you're right about the ability to cut ties with Piker. Well, it's like Chernobyl. You don't get to leave Chernobyl undamaged. Let me just play you a couple of clips from Piker yesterday. And remember, Piker is the de facto brand of the Democrats, along with the DSA co-chair, of whom there are a million of them, and they all say things like, we hate the Constitution. This has become the cycle. Here's Hassan Piker yesterday, cut number 8.
3: This also is part of the problem. Like, boomers don't understand streaming at all, so they just think that all I do is run around and say, like, heinous things. You know, these are defenders of child killers. I'm sorry. If you're a defender of Israel, your word means nothing to me. Okay. If you're a defender of genocide, you've already defended the worst crime.
1: All right. One more, Abe. Cut number 10.
3: You want AIPAC to win? Get the fuck out of here. Here's the thing. I see this as going through the motions of the same process that AIPAC is going through right now. It's not a secret that they despise me, okay? And I welcome them. I welcome their hatred. Not a secret. It's fine. Your boos mean nothing when I've seen what makes you cheer. And what makes you cheer is the death of children, okay? Death and destruction, a genocide.
1: So here's the Abe, thing. I don't think you can distance yourself from that effectively in 70 days or 68 days. I think it's already baked in.
2: I would have to agree with you. But there's always a chance that if you just say the right words, this is my problem with calling for apologies from public figures for offensive statements, as if it changes the fact that they said what they said or as if it changes what's in their heart. There's always the chance that someone who's on the fence, maybe was some Democratic American on the fence, you know, they're generally liberal, but maybe the Democrats are, maybe the party is being too ingratiating with these radicals. Now they cut ties, they go, okay, I feel better. now I can pull the lever. Now I'm still one of them. And I would I would hate to see that happen, because I think there needs to be a comprehensive reckoning with the radical infiltration and takeover of the left, the liberals, and the Democratic Party.
1: So I agree with that, Abe. And the comprehensive reckoning comes by, I'm using an Alinsky-I tactic, focus on one person who defines everything that you don't like, and that is Piker, and then turn all your fire on him and make the Democrats pay for that, and they have to vomit him out. We can't do that for them. They have to do it. And what they've done thus far is not vomiting him out, is it?
2: No, I mean, that's the other thing. You know, they have stood by his side in one way or another for quite a while now. And, you know, the thing, Hugh, about the clips that you played, those are just the most recent.
1: Right.
2: They have embraced this man years after he said the U.S. deserved 9/11. After he said that Israel, the government of Israel, is far worse than Hamas. He would take Hamas any day over Israel, and so on. So that none of that was a problem for them. He said some recent things, which you've probably already covered, in addition to the ones that you've played me, that were unalloyed calls for incitement against American Jews for the crime of supporting Israel. This is only the latest thing out of his mouth. And there will be more in the coming weeks. See, that is the other problem. Piker loves this. This is his brand. He's becoming a superstar. So he's not going to give the Democrats, who just would love for him to quiet down a little bit, he's not going to give them a break.
1: No, he's not. And we'll leave it there, because I think he's more radioactive than Nick Fuentes, who's as radioactive as anyone in American politics. And now the Democrats are stuck with him in a way that the Republicans are not stuck with Nick Fuentes. No one will go near Nick Fuentes. And they have got super glue to them, not just Abdul El-Sayed, but Troy Jackson in Maine, and Chris Pappas in New Hampshire, and Peggy Flanagan in Minnesota, and Tallarico in Texas. All their, even Ossoff with his condemnation day. I just don't think they can get rid of him. Thank you, Abe Greenwald. Follow him on X at Abe Greenwald. Stay tuned.
4: I'm Stacey Garrity, and I'm running for governor of Pennsylvania. Pennsylvania's current governor, Josh Shapiro, and his Democrat Party have made a dangerous and catastrophic turn towards the failed and dangerous policies of radical socialism. Shapiro has proven he will not stand up against this movement that threatens to undo 250 years of freedom's progress and promise in America. There is no longer anything democratic about today's Democrat Party. 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
1: 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You will thank me. I wanted to check oil as we go out today. 10-year treasury dropped a little bit today. 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Thank you, Adam. Thank you, Harley. Thank you, Generalissimo. I'm Hugh Hewitt. I'll talk to you on tomorrow's Hugh Hewitt Show.
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14: News this hour from Town Hall. I'm Keith Peters in Washington. The Justice Department has charged more than 80 people in the takedown of a violent Puerto Rican gang. Attorney General Todd Blanche announced the operation during a visit to the island as part of the Trump administration's efforts to highlight its push to tackle violent crime.
15: Last week, an indictment was filed and returned by a grand jury charging 81 defendants for illicit activity starting in 2021. These defendants are alleged drug traffickers of Los Bajadeo, also known as LBD. They were charged with the illegal possession and distribution of mass quantities of cocaine, crack cocaine, fentanyl, heroin, and marijuana.
14: Jason Arday's memoirs are published just 2 weeks after his death.
16: Scholar Jason Arday has had his memoir published on Thursday, weeks after he died whilst he faced plagiarism charges. The book's release comes less than 2 weeks after 41-year-old Arday was found dead at his apartment in London. His death followed relentless media coverage about allegations that his academic work was bolstered by plagiarism and that he exaggerated his athletic and fundraising achievements. Arday's memoir, Great and Unfortunate Things, tells the story of how a non-verbal autistic boy who grew up to be the youngest black professor in Cambridge University's history. I'm Karen Shemas.
14: Tropical storm Dolly has formed in the Atlantic Ocean far from land. The National Hurricane Center in Miami says Thursday the storm could bring heavy rain to portions of the Caribbean in the coming days. The storm's name had no connection to Dolly Parton's death. On Wall Street, the Dow by 105 points, the Nasdaq rose 411, the S&P advanced 55. More on these stories at townhall.com.
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23: The Alex Marlowe Show. I'm glad you're here, and I've got a great rundown of stuff to get to today. A lot of it's serious, but we also got a lot of culture war content for all of you as well. People have really been digging the culture war content, I got to say. I do get the most feedback on that when I go rogue and talk about the WNBA. Make this the number one WNBA show on Earth. People always love that stuff. But we'll get into Paul updates, which will not be a happy stuff. But I will start with a mea culpa to begin the show. I was trying to hunt for the name yesterday on the live broadcast of the congressman who'd been in the Congress for 60 years and then given it to his wife. And I'm thinking of John Dingell. So John Dingell was congressman for 60 years and then immediately passed it off to his wife, Debbie Dingell. And I should have thought of this because of the fact that when I just announced that America doesn't like nepotism, it just, there's so many data points to suggest that I was completely incorrect about that. So I take it back. That was a bad take. I give them on the shows. I give a lot more good takes than bad takes. But what part of the thing, when you get a microphone in your face for hours a day, all day, you're going to get some wrong. We absolutely love nepotism, as is the case in that South Carolina Senate race where Lindsey Graham's sister is going to be the senator for the next 6 years, even though she doesn't seem to know the difference between Taiwan and China. But you know what? I'll tell you, that is going to keep a lot of great lobbyist companies in business. And I do say that somewhat tongue-in-cheek. But Lindsey Graham was a one-man wrecking crew for trying to create lobbyist jobs within Washington. He was a whole cottage industry unto himself. And all that will be in place. And look, sometimes lobbyists do some good. So hopefully they're lobbying on behalf of good stuff. It's not one of those things that's black and white. It's a lot of gray area, a lot of shades of gray in that one. So that's where we were. It was Debbie Dingell. And I was reminded of this during the show because Debbie Dingell keeps hitting the news because she can't get the talking points down on Abdul El Sayed as someone from Michigan, part of a institution in Michigan, the Dingell family, holding one congressional seat now for 70 years, which is a real thing. All right, let's play some cuts of her. Let's play cut 11, please. This is, yeah, this is good. We'll start here.
0: Reveal that Abdul to the United States Senate.

0: is dabbing up, campaigning with, obviously endorsing, going on his podcast, who thinks America deserved 9/11. She's done with it. And you know how she's going to enforce that? I have no idea, actually. Maybe she's not going to talk to the press, but pretty fun that she's getting really triggered by the fact that how dare people who don't want Democrats to win all the time point out that their top spokesperson now is someone who vehemently hates this country, and not to mention was an anchor baby. So a guy who's here on birthright citizenship and is obviously trying to destroy the country, does not like the country, has detests the country and thinks our innocence should suffer, thinks the streets should flow with the blood of the capitalist. She was actually asked more about this anyway on Wolfie Blitzer's show on CNN. Cut 12, please.
1: El-Sayed said in a statement, quote, nobody speaks for this campaign besides me and my campaign spokespeople, end quote. And he accused politicians and pundits of trying to make this race about a Twitch streamer. Are you satisfied with how El-Sayed has handled this uproar?
2: Look, I'm going to say this to you. I'm tired of people trying to drag me into it. I strongly disagree with many of the things that Hassan Piker said, from Israel to, quite frankly, if you're a woman who has fought against sexual violence and domestic violence her whole life, what he has said about rape, etc., is simply inexcusable.
0: That's good. All right, good. Well, maybe they're coming around, but the thing is, it's too late. That horse has left the barn. And what's scarier still, what they need to disavow is Abdul El-Sayed minimizing terror, like October the 7th, is hurt people hurting people. That's the quote of the year so far, that he's minimized terror attacks as victims attacking people who oppress them. There were no victims who perpetrated the October the 7th attacks in Israel, and the people who were oppressing them, if they were oppressed, were certainly not the revelers at the music festival who were raped and murdered. So important to note that over and over and over again, that that should not be welcome in terms of American, in terms of dialogue in American life. And any Democrat who fails to condemn it outright should lose their seats. Absolutely. I know that's not the nature of things because of the way districts are drawn up, but that really should be the case. All right. So that was one I called wrong, where I forgot John Dingell and Debbie Dingell. But here is one I called right. Here is one I called right. Yesterday, I announced on the show that we need to roll back the jelly roll, that he's overexposed. And I know people think of him as Raleigh authentic. I don't think that's true. And they love his redemption story as going from addict to convict to then all of a sudden someone who found Jesus and was using that connection with Jesus to make millions, maybe hundreds of millions of dollars. I know that's very admirable. It's very admirable to fall in love with Jesus and then get overwhelmingly rich and famous in the process. I know we love that sort of thing from time to time in this country, but his blend of pop and rap and country sensibilities has never hit me as I'm not the target demo here, but I keep seeing this guy and I feel like ever since his wife, who I think was a prostitute, if not was a pimp, she was a pimp, right? Like that was, she leaves him even though he got the fat shot. So he gets the fat shot and then, oh, look, he looks slimmer, but the life behind his eyes has faded a little bit. And then now we got to see more of him. He's nonstop. And ABC Disney is now putting him in front of us by hosting the Kimmel Show, which is their right to do. But I played a cut of him making fun of President Trump's penis and making fun of President Trump being fat, which is okay. You're allowed to make jokes. They weren't funny. I played the jokes and they were not funny. And now we've got more jelly roll. We've got him doubling, tripling, quadrupling down. Cut 9, please.
3: Now, let's be honest for a second. Any U.S. president should be able to handle a few jokes, right?
4: Yes.
3: They should also be able to handle gas prices, health care, and the occasional international conflict. But beggars can't be true. Look, y'all, I get it. That some people are mad at me for goofing on Trump. But if you wanted me to make jokes about Kamala Harris, you should have voted for her. For those who threaten to stop listening to my music based on my comments last night, I just want to say with conviction, go right ahead, because I'm going to keep speaking my truth or my name isn't Post Malone.
0: None of that is remotely funny, and that's the issue. We're saying you can do it all you want, Jelly Roll. You can make all the bad jokes you want on ABC, and we're just going to point out that it's not funny, and I think you're better off singing your mediocre country rap songs if you want. But it's not angering anyone. It's just creating content for us to have fun. And what's the joke that he's tattoos in his face like Post Malone? Like a lot of guys tattoos in their face now. He doesn't look like Post Malone. He's a lot heavier than Post Malone. A lot. It's a very recognizable individual. But here is the thing that everyone has been excited to share.

0: is that Jelly Roll now is a big-time lib, hosting for Kimmel, getting embraced by ABC Disney. But it was just a couple of months ago, he was dapping up Trump at the UFC event, Play the Cut Guys 15. Can we play 15 on the screen? Looks like he couldn't be happier. He's 150 pounds heavier than he is on Kimmel, which I don't know if you could lose weight that quick. I don't know if that's healthy. Musk is there. Kid Rock is there. And he loves President Trump. Here's the point. It's the you're allowed to joke around. It's fine to joke around. It's fine to listen or not listen to music to people. But I just found the jokes unfunny. That's my main point. You can listen or not listen. But this is what goes on in still on ABC right now is the clapping seal behavior. Where they're not actually making jokes. These jokes are very, very stupid. It's a, you've seen 19 memes on the internet this morning before you even got into work that are funnier than anything Jelly Roll is doing. And he's paying money. ABC is paying money in the rooms of writers to do this. And what is this product? This is nothing. It's all mediocre. And the issue for me isn't that he's not allowed to make fun of Trump. He can. He's definitely going to disappoint some people who can listen to his music or not. It's a free country. But I just want to emphasize how mediocre this all is, and I can't believe this is what ABC Disney is spending money on. This is completely unfunny slop, and one smart person should be able to lap everyone on the Kimmel show. I want to see what will happen on that show. I really do, because it's been so mediocre for so long. And yet, you walk around L.A., Jimmy Kimmel's star has never been brighter as our city falls apart. I got a lot of L.A. content coming up as well. I'll do that after the break. But first, I'm going to tell you about how this summer marks 3 years since the Dobbs decision. Since then, the total number of abortions each year has only increased. With greater access to telehealth and abortion pills in the mail, and the fact that both of these avenues to abortion are cheaper than previous options, medication abortion now accounts for more than 60% of all abortions that are going on, and that number is only going to grow. That's why I partnered with Preborn, which does something amazing. 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

0: Fears gets a lot of spins in the Marlar household. Not as many Jolene, though, but it's pretty close. Pretty close. All right. One thing I want to tease to all of you is that right after I'm done with this, I'm going to do my weekly podcast with Emma Jo Morris, and we're going to talk a lot about Canada, where Trump has now declared that he will be renaming Lake Ontario. Let's see what he chose for the name. We were talking about it earlier in the week. What's he going to pick for Lake Ontario? Cut eight, please.
1: So this is Lake Ontario in Canada and in the United States. But we're going to make a little change. We're going to call it something different than Lake Ontario. We're going to call it Lake America. And all it takes is a good pen and some intelligence. So Lake Ontario, that's gone. Lake America. So now we have a lake, and now we have a Gulf, because we have the Gulf of America, and now we have Lake America.
0: It's just so awesome. And there's so many layers of trolling in this. So I'll state the obvious point, which we're going to miss him so much when he's gone. Even if you don't love him as much as I do, we're going to miss this so much. This is so, we've never seen a president like this. The trolling nature, and Canada deserves all of it. They deserve all of this. But also what's funny is that Lake Ontario, Ontario was a tribe. So it's not just a province in Canada, it's a tribe. So I do think that's kind of funny that he's doing that. But Canada has been horrific to deal with. And other than China, maybe the toughest to deal with for any of the major nations we're forced to deal with on a day-to-day basis. Because, and there's a specific reason for this, politically speaking, it is better for Canadian politicians to hate America. You see it in their political ads, and you see it with things like Pierre Poilievre, who had a failure to launch campaign. He tried to distance himself from President Trump, and he was attacked as being a Trump acolyte. So the attack angle is always too close to Trump. And then they do sorts of things like they stand in the way of us cutting sensible trade deals because they simply want to spite America. And it's very odd that this has happened. And Emma Jo Morris, who is a native Canadian, I'll ask her opinion on the Marlowe Show podcast to come out this weekend. But Trump said something that I thought was very important, which is cut 19. Play this, guys.
2: They have taken advantage of the United States for many decades, actually. They charge tariffs that are unbelievable, like on milk, 400%. And I just said, we're taking them on. And I took them on at the beginning, but we had so many other things to do because the country was a mess. But I said, we're going to take them on. We're going to stop it. And you saw the Lake Ontario. You know, people thought I was kidding, but maybe I wasn't, because the last one you saw was the Gulf of Mexico, the Gulf of America.
3: I know.
2: But now we have a Gulf and we have a lake, okay? You know, it's very simple.
0: Yeah, so him saying they're one of the worst countries in the world to deal with, there is an explanation for this. And the explanation for it is, politically speaking, they feel like getting further away from America is preferable and getting closer to China is actually the design in Canada. And that is cultural there. And that's a problem because we should be allies. We should be allies, but they have such a visceral hatred and they don't have a free press and they're moving in the direction of all sorts of odd stuff like the assisted suicide. Maybe we need Trudeau back. Because, you know, you saw what he's doing. He's just doing videos with Katy Perry dancing on Instagram now. The prime minister for a long time. All right, let's play this cut. This is really important. This resurfaced recently. This is from January of this year with Mark Carney. Cut seven, please.
4: I believe the progress that we have made in the partnership sets us up well for the new world order.
0: The New World Order, and he's talking specifically about China. He's talking specifically about China, and I find this to be completely remarkable that this is the case, is that he is open, that what he wants to do is he wants to promote China as the leader of the New World Order. And we're just supposed to move on from this? That's our neighbor. And that makes us incredibly vulnerable, because one of the things that protects America, as all of you know in this audience, but I do feel like doesn't get enough attention, is that we're very blessed geographically. Is that our main adversaries are pretty far off. They're usually an ocean away. And it's part of the reason why things like immigration are so important, why things like cracking down on the cartels are so important. And if you think about the project of what's gone on, in terms of America, how we've reset things in Latin America in particular over the last 100 years, how the vast majority now of Latin American countries are either have a sort of a conservative pro-Trump leading, or have a very robust opposition party that's a pro-Trump and understands America and wants to ally themselves with America. But then there's a place called Mexico, and there's other places as well. Venezuela is another one that have not been allies, and they cause a lot of problems for us. We can't have Canada causing problems. And Mark Carney is sending a signal that he fully intends to cause problems for the United States of America. And this is an important thing. We don't want to glance over this because we think of Canada as America's hat, our very large and weak neighbor. But that said, if they want to continue to cause problems for us and cozy up to China because they feel like that's the future, not good, not good, not good. And that's why we need to rename Lake Ontario Lake America. We'll be right back.
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7: With SRN News, I'm Keith Peters in Washington. President Trump says he's renaming Lake Ontario to be known as Lake America in the United States as he escalates his trade war with Canada. The president signed an executive order in the Oval Office on Thursday that updated the lake's name for the U.S. Geographic Naming Service. Trump cannot force Canada to follow his preferred naming convention, however. Three staff members from the Stars and Stripes military news outlet are suing to challenge their recent firings by the Pentagon, accusing the Trump administration of violating their First Amendment free speech rights to speak out against government interference in their work. On Wall Street, a good day as the Dow is up by 105 points. The Nasdaq rose 411 with the S&P 500 index up by 55 points. Oil near $84 a barrel. This is SRN News.
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9: The bond market's in trouble. Higher interest rates will hit stocks hard. U.S. debt is screaming higher, and the affordability crisis is real. 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
0: All right, one of the hot items online is a new measles outbreak, which is taking place right now, which I think is the confluence of a lot of really not good narratives that are taking place throughout American media, both left and right. And I'm going to try to add some sobering words to it. But Pennsylvania came out, Josh Shapiro in particular, the governor there, who in some estimations might be the front runner for Democrat presidential nominee for 2028. I don't believe it, but some people are saying that, suggesting that there were a couple of measles deaths, the first in Pennsylvania in 35 years. But the problem is it doesn't look like it actually happened the way he laid it out. First of all, one of the deaths was a newborn who would have been it wouldn't have been vaccinated anyway, because the vaccines start for measles when you're 1 year old. So it wouldn't have gotten the vaccine at that point. And then there was apparently some discrepancies with the second supposed measles death. But it was obviously oversold to the public that basically Trump changes the vaccine rules, and that means people are going to die from it. But there's something I think even bigger that is more important to talk about beyond Trump altering some of the vaccine rules, where they're changing some of the ways the vaccines are being distributed. Instead of getting a bunch of vaccines all at once, you can get them on an individual basis. And this is something that'll give more options for families, which I'm generally pro families. But the measles one in particular provides, I think, a really interesting data set, because this is a vaccine that's been around since 1967 and is largely the same as what it was. And by 1985, we had already stopped. So this is, I want to go back for some historical data on this. So after the first 18 years, it stopped 52 million cases of measles, 5,200 deaths, and about 17,000 cases of permanent mental damage. Let's put it this way. You do not want measles. You don't want it. It creates all sorts of things, all sorts of brain injuries, things like that, all sorts of lasting injuries forever. So you really don't want that. And so the reason we went from one dose to two dose is because there were 5 to 20% of people that did not respond to one dose. And basically after the second dose, it basically eradicated a disease that was just completely devastating until the middle of last century. And then up to about 2020, people were taking it and the endemic was basically eradicated to that point. But then all of a sudden something changed in 2020. What happened? All of a sudden, the public health sector started selling all sorts of vaccines to people too much, started selling a lot of vaccines that were, let's say, experimental, and insisting that we take them or else, you know, we can't comfort a dying loved one in a hospital, or we can't eat at the Soho House Malibu for lunch unless we get those vaccines. And then all of a sudden, people started to reappraise all the vaccines we've been taking, saying if they're lying about the COVID vaccine, maybe they're lying about other ones. As it turns out, they weren't really lying about the measles vaccine. It's one of the safest ones we know of. It eradicated a disease, and there's no connection with autism or anything like that, even though it's been studied over and over and over again. And so now, flash forward to 2025, and we had over 2,200 cases of measles last year, from virtually none to 2,200 cases. So again, babies get the first dose at 1 year, second dose gets 4 to 6. But the most vulnerable people are infants. And a lot of people, because they no longer trust the public health sector, are saying, well, I'm just going to see what it's like to not get them. And so now we have an outbreak here, and people are going to die from it. But then you get the politicians using it as some sort of a cudgel to beat conservatives, to beat people who are skeptical of the public health sector. They're now going to beat us up because a lot of us decided we're skeptical of what the public health sector is putting out on these vaccines because they lied to us about the last ones. So you're putting the most vulnerable people at risk. And I'll tell you, I understand parents not knowing which end is up at this point. But there is one also amazing link that the major political parties, first, especially the Democrats, and until recent years, the Republicans as well, were part of a problem on this. This is an immigration issue. A lot of these cases come in from overseas. A lot of the populations that are bringing in measles, it comes from open borders. It comes from people being able to traverse into the country too easily. This is a massive, massive, massive immigration issue and is never discussed in that context. That's what I'm saying. I think both sides do terrible messaging on this. It's not about autism. It is not about efficacy of all vaccines or some vaccines or no vaccines. These were solid, but we got skeptical of the public health sector for good reason. And we never talk about the real threat, which is if we leave the border open, we're going to import a lot of diseases from all around the world that is not just going to make Americans sick. It's going to make American babies sick. So we're at peak retardation on this debate. And so just know that every politician is out there seeing this as some sort of an opportunity to score points. You're probably going to let a lot of people down, and it's going to lead to more widespread death. And I'm trying to bring about some sort of sane conversation about some of this, because there's a lot of nuance here. This is not one where you can just knock out as a blanket, I'm anti-vax or pro-vax sort of thing. Way, way more detail on that. But we had basically eradicated this thing, and we're going to bring it back. And I'll tell you, there's a lot of people in the right-wing podcast space, you know, the Candace Owens of the world, saying we're not doing vaccines. It's a horrific message. Some of them are good. Some of them are not good. Getting coronavirus vaccines for NBA players and for small children was never important, ever. Never a good idea to do that. That said, it doesn't mean that stuff that was established 60, 70 years ago has been studied as much as you can study something, continues to get reappraised. You're not going to do that one now? Okay. We're going to see a lot of struggling. Younger people are going to struggle in this environment. All right, I'll give you an update quickly on the Nepal-Tibet landslides. The huge devastation here. 1,300 to 1,400 people are missing. Death toll of 359, actually kind of lower than I thought it would be. But the thing that really struck me is the people who are missing are from something like 30 countries already, including the United States, Australia, the UK, a lot of hikers there. Of course, India, Nepal, China, South Africa, Portugal, Netherlands. So many countries are going to be affected by this. The background was the rainfall, glacial collapse, and icy mud racing down a steep Himalayan slope. A 4.4 magnitude earthquake reading was later revised and identified as the signal of the moving debris. The debris was moving so fast it registers a 4.4 on the Richter scale. And there's more rain in the forecast, so further flooding is anticipated. So there's a huge dam in a lake in China that China is already suggesting very well could break. That could threaten more communities. And huge obstacles for rescue operations because the landslide zones are just unstable. There are high mountains and deep valleys. So a lot of roads are blocked. There's not a lot of roads, not a lot of ingress and egress. So helicopters trying to drop off food and tents, but this is a very isolated area of the world. And there's no human settlements left already in the devastation. So everything has been flattened, and it's a huge graveyard, and we're going to be uncovering bodies for a long time. So horrible stuff. We'll give you the details of Breitbart, but it is the story of the day. And so stick to Breitbart.com for the app for the latest. All right. I will tell you that the next thing on my list, I'm just going to do a hard pivot. I was kind of blown away. I don't do a ton of Nick Shirley content on the show. He's the young journalist because he's on everyone's show, and he has figured out how to crack the virality code. And so I don't do a ton of that stuff, just not because I don't respect it and think he does a great job. He does. I know it's going to be every other show, so I'm inclined not to cover it. But his latest one really knocked me off my feet because I've lived this. I've lived this misery. He was out in LA, and apparently there's been a proposal and this is going to be a PG-13 rated segment. I apologize to people in the car with children. I'm just warning you right now. I will try to keep as classy as possible, but it's impossible given what I'm about to play. Let us play cut 17, guys.
13: If you thought Los Angeles and California couldn't get any more crazier, watch this.
18: I'd like to propose that Los Angeles consider a pilot program for free hygienic sexual relief clinics, primarily serving the homeless and unhoused. This means equality. It means private sexual relief through masturbation or, where appropriate and consensual, with a partner, all funded by public tax dollars and managed with professional oversight.
13: Yes, you heard that right. Here in Los Angeles, they're considering a pilot program for hygienic sexual relief clinics. This means that homeless would have a location for them to go and masturbate and have sex in.
0: I earmarked a story last week about how 10 of the 13 members of the LA City Council actually voted to allow another 12, I think it's another 12 or so homeless encampments. So we're not clearing out the homeless encampments that have been there. We're actually going to allow for more of them to come back. And now we're talking about creating sexual release rooms. Do you say relief or release rooms for the homeless? And so you got to wonder, is this a troll? And I don't think it is. I think it's a legitimate proposal. And the other thing is, if it was a troll, I always like the caveat when I might be getting trolled on the show, if this was not real, would you be more surprised than if it was? Of course you'd be more surprised if this is fake, because it sounds like exactly what LA would be up to. And I'll tell you, I said I lived this. I'm going to tell you guys a little story that is, it's graphic, but I think it's worth sharing with the audience. Back when we were launching Andrew Breitbart's relaunch, Breitbart.com, it was about 14 or so years ago, we worked right in the middle of town in LA, right by the 405 and the 10 freeway, in this abandoned warehouse. It wasn't abandoned. It was actually, we bought it. The previous owner was Master P, the rapper, and it was used to shoot some of his videos. And this is where we were working long hours to rebuild Breitbart to what it is now, the front page you all go to with the black and orange kind of Halloween themed colors. When we were building it there, we worked at this particular part of town that had been completely overrun by the homeless. And I remember walking out of the office late one night, about to head home for a long day of blogging, and there was a group of homeless people, and I recall one of them lying on the street, and he had his pants down a little bit, and he was pulling at himself. I'm saying that in the least graphic way possible. And then he looked up, he met my gaze, he looked me up and down, he assessed that I was not someone from the government who was here to give him a hard time, and he just went right back to work on himself. And did in public. And that stuff is, you do witness this in LA. This is a real thing. And I don't think your libido dries up just because you're a streetwalker. I don't think that's real. That doesn't happen. I don't think God said, well, you're on the street now, so we're gonna take that part of human nature. We're gonna knock that out for a bit. It'll be super inconvenient for everyone if you get the urge. So that's what's going on here. So they're trying to think about, well, what about they gotta have a place to do something. And so what's going to happen with these rooms if they get built? Day one, there's going to be rapes, and then they're going to be branded as the LA rape rooms. And I just got to say, how many job applications are going to come in to be the rape room cleaner-upper? Like, because that's a janitorial custodial engineer. Is that not the dream for anyone who knows how to push a mop around? That's the one you wanted to write at the top of your resume, right? You guys can tell that some of this is tongue-in-cheek, but some of it is not. This is the priorities in a city that does not take care of its people and takes care of the homeless more, because that's how they get the NGO money. They raise the taxes. They spend on new initiatives. It's going to be a big government contract for whoever's going to build the rape rooms for the homeless. Their whole protocol out here is to give the junkies more needles. The whole protocol out here is to make it so it's easier to stay on the street, not harder. And who suffers the most? The tax-paying citizens. They're the ones who fund all this stuff. So great stuff from Nick Shirley, and I hope this doesn't come true, but if it does, it'll be a very, very exciting example for us to cite over and over again for what happens when you have a single party town and unlimited access to taxpayer resources, because the people of LA, the people of California have proven there's no level of taxation that we believe is too high. All right. Just 2 weeks before his tragic assassination on September the 10th, 2025, conservative leader Charlie Kirk sat down for one of his final interviews to wrestle with the timeless question. Does God still speak today? That conversation became the foundation for the powerful and provocative new documentary, Can You Hear Me Now? It explores prophecy, faith, scripture, and history, and the role believers are called to play in our culture today. Follow director Matthew Thayer's investigation, examining the evidence, weighing today's most prominent prophetic voices, those that challenge scripture and history, political and scientific scrutiny. He goes through it all. Rather than asking you what to think, the film invites you to examine the evidence. Consider the biblical foundations and reflect on what it all means for believers today in our current culture. If you appreciate thoughtful conversation about faith, history, and the public square, I know you're going to find this film compelling. And you can pre-order it now. 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And you should go get that free DVD. Take advantage of the deal. We'll be right back. 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
0: All right, shout out. The crew, and that crew is Greg Evan, Sean McConnell, Roger Wicker Jr., Rick Locke, Kira Chali, Matt Sybil, Ricky Lopez, Misty Callahan, John Cassio, and Daniel West. All do nice work on the show, and grateful to all of them. One other housekeeping note, a quick update on the good Callaway golf situation. Founder Garrett Clark has blamed the marketing department for that error. That it was unbelievable. There's a 9-minute video of the sniveling founder saying that, yeah, it was a pretty bad ad. We were trying to mimic the viral horror movie Obsession, which is, some of you know this, been with me for a while. I'm a horror movie guy, and Obsession was a very impressive student film, but I cannot believe the thing did like $500 million at the box office, or $500 billion, whatever it was, $500 million. Unbelievable box office numbers for what was kind of a so-so movie. So overrated, but credit to the young filmmaker for doing a great job. I just don't understand why it made so much money. Hundreds of millions at the box office on no budget. Very strange. If you can explain to me why the thing was so great to people, aloha to alexmarlow.com. Always love to give a contrarian take when I have one, but it, not terrible. I just don't get it. I don't get why that was the big sensation over the summer. But basically, it was supposed to be some sort of a ripoff of Obsession or a satire on it. That did not come through at all, and it just ended up with a guy decking a woman and thinking that was going to sell some golf clubs, which it's not. It's going to actually probably hurt sales of golf clubs. So poorly handled, and of course the overreaction, Dick's Sporting Goods pulling the clubs and Golf Galaxy pulling the clubs, the PGA Tour making a statement. All that is so overwrought over a stupid ad, but it was just a masterclass in terrible marketing and PR. So I thought I would give that a little detail as that story continues to develop. One more on the homelessness situation. Scott Turner, I think this is on the Benny Johnson podcast, but this was a really interesting point that is, I think, is related to the Nick Shirley content that I played in the last segment. Let's play cut 14, please, guys.
1: We went to L.A., you know, and I held up a brown paper bag when I was there with Bobby Kennedy. And that brown paper bag is a bag that they're handing out to drug addicts. They're handing out to people on the streets in Skid Row in L.A., which is the epicenter of homelessness, by the way. California has led in homelessness over the last two decades. And so they're handing these brown bags out. You know what they have in them? Drug paraphernalia, crack pipes, foil, mesh, so they can continue to be addicted to drugs. Well, that's not helping the American people.
0: Awesome. So it's a great summary from the Housing and Urban Development Secretary. And just a important point, the clarity that L.A. prioritizes the homeless more than taxpaying citizens. And that's the track we've been on for a long time. So we got to identify it. Breaking news from Alpha News, which covers Minnesota, and Liz Collin does a nice job over there. Multiple law enforcement sources say search warrant was conducted Tuesday night at the apartment where the son of Congresswoman Ilhan Omar lives. Guns and ammunition were recovered from the scene. So this is a ongoing situation, developing situation. But Abdul Rahman Tule Abdi, age 22, was the person who was being tracked. And a bunch of guns, ammunition, looks like a big headache for the Omar family. So this is where the house where he was living in, the apartment he was living in. Could be a weapons charge coming. Noteworthy with the Democrats. Guns for me, but not for thee. Add that to the list. All right, let's talk some more radical Democrats. I really want to play this Angie Nixon clip and sitting on this one. Cut 16, please. The new star from Florida.
2: Would you support on a federal level, therefore, rent control?
4: I mean, I definitely would support rent stabilization in certain areas.
2: And how would that differ from rent control?
4: And whatever, tomato, tomato, at the end of the day, there are companies that are inflating rent simply because of corporate greed.
0: The reasons against rent control are myriad. It's been a big topic of conversation because this is a really easy one to debunk, which is the problem with rent is that there's not enough housing in a lot of areas. And because there's not enough housing, then the landlords can acquire market rates. They can ask for market rates, or else they're not going to be able to keep up with maintenance. They're not going to be able to keep up with upkeep for their buildings. So it's a terrible investment for them. They won't invest in it. And then all of a sudden cities start getting degraded because they're getting people not to pay. A lot of the same people want rent control also want eviction moratoria, which means you don't have to pay and they can't kick you out. And that's the nature of things in left-wing cities. Increasingly, it's going to make them more destitute, more downtrodden. And all it's going to do is send a message to people that you cannot better yourself. You should just stay where you're at and never leave. And it is something that is a formula for total disaster economically for some of these cities. And wherever it's tried, it's not working. They get nastier. Just take a look at Santa Monica, California. It just gets nastier by the year, and a lot of it's due to all the rent control that they've had there. But just know that there isn't an idea that is too radical now for the Democrat socialist left. This is pure communism. It's anti-Americanism. It's Marxism. And all of this is getting mainstreamed and normalized at a very quick rate. All right, that's today's show. Go in peace to love and serve the Lord. Thanks for listening and watching.
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10: News this hour from Town Hall. I'm Keith Peters in Washington. Rescue teams and military helicopters are searching for hundreds of missing people along the Nepal-China border. That's where a deadly torrent of water and mud several stories high swept through communities Wednesday following a glacier collapse. President Trump says the U.S. is offering aid to Nepal.
11: Anything they want, we'll have. And there were 50, maybe 60 Americans over there. We haven't gotten the full list yet, but hopefully they're okay. But that looked pretty, that looked like something that people will not be, somebody will be lost, unfortunately.
10: More than 390 people were killed and more than 1,400 are missing, including hundreds of foreigners and pilgrims. Attorney General Todd Blanche says the Department of Justice has charged 81 alleged gang members in Puerto Rico.
26: These defendants are alleged drug traffickers of Los Bajadeo, also known as LBD.
27: And says they were charged with
26: the illegal possession and distribution of mass quantities of cocaine, crack cocaine, fentanyl, heroin, and marijuana.
27: Acting U.S. Attorney for Puerto Rico Hector Ramirez-Carbo says violent gang members have terrorized their community for years, often in broad daylight.
28: These 81 violent gang members will now face justice, and so will any other that try to take their place.
27: And says
28: today, the families of Mayagüez can peacefully enjoy what their communities have to offer without fear of harm.
27: I'm Lisa Dwyer.
10: President Trump says he's renaming Lake Ontario to be known as Lake America in the United States as he escalates his trade war with Canada. The president signed an executive order in the Oval Office on Thursday. On Wall Street, the Dow up by 105 points, the NASDAQ rose 411, the S&P advanced 55, oil near $84 a barrel. LauraTownHall.com.
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15: Near the end of the Revolutionary War, George Washington received a letter from one of his own officers. Colonel Louis Nicola suggested that America might be better served by a monarchy, with Washington himself as king. Washington firmly rejected the idea. He had spent years leading Americans in a fight for independence from a monarchy. He would not see that victory end with America creating a king of its own. He understood that the cause of the revolution was greater than any one man. His example reminds us that power can be offered, earned, or taken. But character determines whether we use it for ourselves or remain faithful to something greater.
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1: 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It's the home to the baseball Orioles. And honestly, my family and I have seen more Orioles games than Nationals games. And we don't waste our time with the Miami baseball team. Not to be offensive, they just suck. So, I mean, I'm just saying that. Nothing personal. In fact, they need to step up their game and then we'll go. But nonetheless, we love Orioles Stadium. It's fantastic. So here, we just got informed, or I did, that this show will be on WBAL in Baltimore. And I want the people who own the station, the people who manage the station, my soon-to-be colleagues at the station, to know how much this means to me personally. I am honored. And I won't let you down. I don't let any of our affiliates down. Every day, I come behind this microphone ready and raring to go. Ready and raring to go. All 3 hours. And I want to thank the folks there. Something I always wanted to do. I didn't have to lobby them. In fact, I don't even do that anymore. So, WBAL in Baltimore is our new home. And I'll tell you what it does. We are heard on WMAL in the Washington, D.C. area. You just go down Route 95. WBAL in Baltimore, WABC in New York. And I was on WABC this evening with the fantastic owner there, Katz. The wonderful team he has there. Rita Cosby, who's really a sweetheart. And by the way, Governor Patterson, former Democrat Governor Patterson, nice guy, very moderate, common sense. Not like the nuts today, by the way. So I'm very honored to be on all those stations. Very blessed. We have over 400 stations. Now, many of you are listening to me on radio. Maybe you're listening on the podcast. Maybe

People say it's dead. It's not dead. It's not going anywhere. As long as you have great management like we do on all of our affiliates, great companies like we do in all of our affiliates, great colleagues, local for the most part, who are fantastic. As long as you respect your audience, as Rush used to say, as long as you come ready every day, people might want to listen to you. This is a profession. It's not a BS hour or three. And you folks, honestly, I've said this many times, are the smartest of all audiences. Talk radio, concerted talk radio generally, excuse me, cholera, and this audience in particular. And the thing about radio is not only its convenience, it's history, it's provenance. And it separates the men from the boys and the women from the girls. To be honest with you, it's not that hard to do a podcast. I'm not against podcasts. I want to be clear. This program runs on a podcast as well for those who prefer that platform. That's great. As I said, we're on all platforms. But it's hard for podcasters to do radio because they're used to doing 45 minutes, an hour, 2 hours, maybe 3 days a week, four max. And that's that. That's great. But it's also why thousands and thousands of people do it. Not so with terrestrial radio. Terrestrial radio is AM, FM radio. So I am deeply proud of what we're doing. I want to thank the folks in Baltimore. We love Baltimore. My family and I go to Baltimore often. Gets a bum rap. They got great restaurants in Baltimore. They really do. And they're only about an hour, 20 minutes from when I'm in Virginia, from Virginia where we are. Great restaurants there. Well, the same could be said of Washington and New York, of course, but I just think Baltimore in particular gets a bum's rap. It's like any other city. Honestly, certain neighborhoods, certain streets you need to stay away from. But on the other hand, there are cosmopolitan areas, there are safe areas, there are real neighborhood areas, there are real restaurants, there's a little Italy there, things of that sort. And truly one of the greatest hospitals on the face of the earth, Johns Hopkins. So, WBAL, 101.5 FM, 1090 AM, I want to thank you. This is something I've been wanting to do for 25 years. And they're 100 years old. 100 years old. WABC is one of the oldest stations. WMAL is one of the oldest stations. Yeah, it's true. And, again, it's a great honor to have you in the audience, folks. It truly is. And thank you very, very much. We'll have another announcement in a week or two or three that we're very excited about as well. See, some shows and some hosts, well, they're losing stations. And I understand that. And I understand it. Sometimes stations are doing the best they can, but they can't do more. And they switch to a different platform, or they close down. Other stations, maybe they're part of a bigger station group. And so it's not easy, but easier for them to do well through capitalization and reach and so forth and so on. And the competition now isn't really just within radio, station to station, AM versus FM, that sort of competition now is with social media, as I said, with podcasting, with online listening. It's extremely competitive, extremely competitive. And in the end, that's good for you, Mr. and Mrs. America. You have a zillion choices.

0: One of the industries that's getting very badly hurt, and I'm sad to say this, is the publishing industry. Books. People aren't reading books, especially young people. They're not reading books, so you wonder why they don't understand the history of socialism. It's because they don't know it. They're not taught it. In fact, they're taught socialism is fantastic, but they don't have any independent information. Libraries? Who goes to a library anymore? I think people should, by the way. But it's clear. It's clear. It's not just nonfiction. It's fiction, too. People are not reading books. Now, depends on the generation. More people are reading books than in, say, other generations. But in terms of younger people, now, if you read books and you're a young person, you're the exception, okay? Most are not. Or they're very limited in what they're reading. And this is a problem because it creates a gap in knowledge. You lose your historic moorings. You lose perspective. So if somebody talks about communism and socialism and abolishing the Constitution, maybe you're receptive to it. Hey, that makes sense. They're talking about equity, equality, in a perverse sense, not in the intended sense, where you wind up with, you know, just horrendous conditions, you know, inhuman conditions. Well, maybe they're not even aware of that. You talk about the Holocaust, they don't know what happened in the Holocaust. And it's a problem. They don't know what happened in the Civil War. The massive battles that took place to keep the Union together and to end slavery. They don't have a clue. Why do we have an Electoral College? They don't know. Why do we have a Senate? They don't know. And so when you have these Rasputin types, if you will, or sell them a bill of goods, why not? They listen to it. When you have faculty that's radical, anti-American, and they have tenure, and you're sending them to these schools, this is all they know. They don't know enough to push back. Anyway, I want to get on with other things. We'll be right back.
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0: I want to read something to you, and then I'm going to tell you what came to my mind immediately. My mind works a little differently. Associated Depressed, exclusive, U.S. Patriot missile stocks in Europe are beyond critical, quote-unquote, due to Iran war, officials say. Patriot missile stocks. What did you folks think about that as soon as you heard about it just now? Maybe you heard about it earlier. Maybe you read about it. Let's go on. AP, the U.S. military is experiencing a beyond critical shortage of advanced missile interceptors in Europe. And, of course, they point out largely driven by President Trump's war with Iran. It's not President Trump's war with Iran. God, do I hate the media. What's the source? A U.S. defense official in Europe and NATO official told the AP, two officials. Now, I find this odd for several reasons. Number one, don't these European countries have their own Patriot missile systems purchased from us? And if not, why not? Isn't that something the president has been talking about all along? That these European countries haven't stepped up, haven't put enough money towards their own defense? So I think this is a problem. Maybe they're doing it now, but it takes time. Are we the only ones with Patriot missiles? Again, we don't have to sell them the licenses, but we can sell them the end product. But number two, the biggest question or point I want to raise is this. How did we get a Patriot missile system, Mr. Producer? Ronald Reagan. Now, I was in the administration for 8 years. I was not in that side of the House, National Security and Defense. I was at the Department of Justice during the peak of my time there. Department of Justice. Chief of Staff to really the greatest Attorney General, certainly in my lifetime. And there have been many great Attorneys General, but that was my mentor, is my mentor. I just spoke to him last week, and Attorney General Meese, who was as close to the President then, Reagan, as one could be. At the time where Ronald Reagan proposed this, he was ridiculed, and of course they sought to humiliate him. And they called it Star Wars. It was the Strategic Defense Initiative, or SDI. The Democrats did everything they could to try and gut the funding for it. The media did everything it could to deny the science even existed or would exist in order to create this. Reagan talked about missiles hitting missiles, even did a national address to the country. And they mocked him. They mocked him. And look what his brainchild has done for the world. Look what it's done. We wouldn't have Patriot missile systems but for Reagan and the Strategic Defense Initiative. We wouldn't have any defensive missile systems whatsoever. Missiles hitting missiles. He explained it as a bullet hitting a bullet. You can go back and do your own research and look at how the so-called scientists and engineers and experts mocked him, denied the possibility would even exist. And now we say, well, we don't have enough Patriot missiles. Well, what are those? Oh! Now, you see how they trashed Donald Trump in this article? As they do in other articles? Donald Trump's war with Iran. Really? No, it's not Donald Trump's war with Iran. Iran is at war with us, and we're finally defending ourselves. That's different. But that's the Associated Press. That's how they conduct themselves. U.S. Patriot missile stocks in Europe are beyond critical due to Iran war. So it's Reagan who caused the entire missile defense system to be. Honestly, it's the Israelis who perfected it. Because we had Democrats in Congress who created one obstacle after another, one barrier after another. The Israelis said this is a genius idea, we're going to run with this, and we signed an MOU with them, an MOU that actually existed. And they are so far advanced of any other country in the development that we will be using their technology now in significant part to build our Golden Dome. Despite what you hear from the administration, we're going to rely heavily on their engineering expertise and their technological know-how and their experience. That's the key. This president, our great president Donald Trump, has been warning NATO over and over and over again, you're not spending enough on your own defenses. And that would include Patriot missiles. He's been warning us in this country during his first term. He had to spend a fortune to rebuild the military. Then comes in Biden and they slash it again. And here he is pushing again to increase the defense budget. To increase it from $1 trillion to $1.5 trillion. And people are, boy, that's a half a trillion dollar increase. Yeah, I get it. But that puts it still slightly below the percentage of the gross domestic product that it was under Ronald Reagan. We've got a lot of catching up to do. We're way behind on shipbuilding. We do not have the effect, what is effectively an Iron Dome over our own country to protect us. You can see when it comes to these highly technical missile systems and so forth and so on, if you believe the reports, we don't have what we need to have. This is what happens when an administration is derelict like the Biden regime. So Trump built it up after Obama, and he's having to build it up now after Biden. I'll be right back. I'm doing a quick customer satisfaction survey. 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
1: With SRN News, I'm Keith Peters in Washington. Judge Christopher Cooper has expressed skepticism about the Kennedy Center's plan to quickly add President Trump's name to the building. During a Thursday hearing, Cooper questioned the urgency of the timeline, which aligns with a recent vote by the Trump-aligned board. The board aims to inscribe Trump's name on the facade and rename the plaza in his honor. Outgoing North Carolina Congressman Chuck Edwards has implored House colleagues to reconsider an ethics committee report that found he engaged in persistent, unprofessional, and inappropriate conduct towards two female aides and recommended his censure. Edwards' letter dated Tuesday asked representatives to distinguish between unconventional conduct and sexual harassment. On Wall Street, the Dow by 105 points. More details at srnnews.com.
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4: This is John Katzimatidis with the Cat's Corner. Border battles. A country without borders is not a country. I was vice chairman of the Ellis Island Foundation. Bill Fugazi was chairman. Lee Iacocca was honorary chairman. The Ellis Island, well, we wanted immigrants. We want immigrants, but checks and balances. We want immigrants that are going to come to America and they want to work 80 hours a week, just like my father, my grandfathers did when they came to America. We don't want migrants. So let's change the name. There's immigrants that want to come here and pledge allegiance to America, or migrants that want to take advantage of America. We want America to succeed. Immigrants, yes. Migrants, no. That is today's Cat's Corner. I'm John Katsimatidis.
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1: Yo. We have Senate candidate John Husted, who's running in Ohio, on the program this evening. We will have, I believe, tomorrow night, Senate candidate Mike Rogers from Michigan. Correct, Mr. Producer? We will be adding additional candidates during the course of this month, next month, or the following month, because we're going to do everything we can to try and prevent the nut jobs from taking over. Just being quite honest with you. Oh, wait a minute here, Mr. Producer. I don't have the right thing. I have it in reverse order. Hold on, folks. Hold on.
2: There it is!
1: Anti-Semitism is continuing to rise around the world every day. The Jewish people continue to pay the price. From growing threats against Jewish communities and acts of violence and harassment and intimidation in this country, as well as others. Many Jewish families are living with fear simply because they're Jewish. Yeah. Yep. It's something to worry about. And you'll notice it's not just Jews, but the hate crimes, inordinately, as you can see, is against Jews. Synagogues, schools. I'm not proud of this. I'm disgusted by the whole damn thing, quite frankly, America. Never thought I'd live to see the day. Synagogues, schools, community centers continue strengthening security as hatred spreads far beyond the headlines. Did you ever think rabbis would have to buy weapons, be trained in weapons? That their homes have to have bulletproof glass? Extra locks on their doors? In the United States of America? Stuff you read about in Germany in the 20s and 30s and 40s? Nuts. Right here. Things you see going on in the Middle East. We have almost 4,000 mosques. What percentage of those are breeding terrorism? A certain percentage definitely is. Our generation's doing a hell of a poor job. Our ruling class is incompetent. We have the benefit of seeing what's happened in Europe. It's destroyed. We have the benefit of seeing what's going on against the state of Israel and the Israelis there. It's constant. We have the benefit of knowing history, those of us who read, in the 20s and 30s, in the Third Reich. We have the benefit of knowing about the Marxists and the fascists and the isolationists. That's why the International Fellowship of Christians and Jews, where Christians and Jews are standing shoulder to shoulder, is working every day in Israel and around the world, helping to provide security, emergency assistance, food, critical care for vulnerable Jewish communities. For more than 40 years, the fellowship has stood alongside the Jewish people, delivering practical support when it's needed most. 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And together, we can remind God's people they're not alone. I'd love you to check out this website. I really would. There's no strings attached. There's nothing going on. Just check it out. You're going to love it. Stand with Israel in prayer today by visiting levinforthefellowship.org. That's L-E-V-I-N for the fellowship.org. Oh, yeah. It's just sad that I have to discuss these things. It really is. But this is where we are. And if I don't raise them up, and a few others of us, they're not going to get raised. So it's important that we do it. We really have no choice. I've told you before about a site called Issues and Insights. It used to be part an editorial page of a great newspaper that doesn't exist anymore. They have a question. Is anything we've been told about Gaza true? In the nearly 3 years since Hamas terrorists invaded Israel and tortured, raped, murdered, and imprisoned innocent Israeli citizens, we've been treated to countless claims of Israeli deprecations in its reprisals that it turned out to be bogus, but none is as bewildering as the claim that Gazans were being starved to death. Now, you heard a lot of these podcasters use this, a lot of these hosts use this, bring on people to reinforce this. They're still defending it. Some of them are famous. They're all infamous. They're disgusting. 2023, the New York Times reported that the deluge of online propaganda and disinformation is larger than anything seen before, according to government officials, said independent researchers. It noted that Iran, Russia, China, Lebanon, Syria, Iraq, Al-Qaeda, Islamic State, to say nothing of Hamas itself, quote, have used state media and the world's major social networking platforms to support Hamas and undercut Israel. The Times itself earlier regurgitated Hamas propaganda about a hospital bombing, only to admit that, quote, early versions of the coverage relied too heavily on claims by Hamas and did not make clear that those claims could not immediately be verified. Just a few months ago, Times columnist Nicholas Kristof claimed in print in the pages of the New York Times that Israel had trained dogs to rape Palestinian prisoners. The New York Times, folks, is just a grotesque corporation. We've talked about that at length. Now we learn that the Gaza famine was apparently another media-fueled myth. And by the way, governments were acting on it, sending as much food as humanly possible into this, attacking Netanyahu and the Jews there, the Israelis, withholding all this food. And they kept saying, we're pouring food into here as fast as we can. We're using trucks. Hamas keeps stealing it, but people are not starving. We're giving them, you know. And it didn't matter how many times I said that. It didn't matter how many times I explained what these terrorists are doing. It was as if you had to put your career on the line to defend the truth. The Free Press this week notes that a report from UNICEF finds Gaza has one of the lowest rates of acute malnutrition in the region, and that the rate of, quote, stunting, unquote, from poor nutrition is less than half the region's rate. The UNICEF-led team's, I quote, presentation also revealed that Gaza now faces a new challenge, obesity. You believe this, Rich? Obesity and excess weight, which affect a combined 4% of children under the age of 5, the Free Press said. Just a year ago, however, the same agency was claiming that 500,000 people in Gaza were at risk of dying from starvation. That, quote, starvation is present and is rapidly spreading, unquote, and that Gaza was in a race against time, quote, unquote. The Free Press notes that the latest findings do not conclude that no one in Gaza went hungry, nor did they diminish the suffering endured by Palestinians in Gaza, ongoing health concerns, but the stark reversal documented in the July report demands a closer examination of how a famine was declared in the first place, and to the extent people were starving there. That was Hamas stealing the food and then trying to sell it back. But they point out that's been the problem with coverage of this war since its beginning. Any claim by Israel is triple-checked, doubted, or ignored, while so-called facts about Israel's brutality, genocide, targeting civilians, etc., get repeated as gospel truths. Why bother having an independent news media if they can't be counted on to apply the same standards of veracity to both sides of a conflict? Well, that's true. True enough. True enough. That is a big problem, isn't it? Why anybody believes most of the media, I will never know. I will never know. You got to be very discerning in what media outlets you listen to, whatever their platform, however they communicate with you. The New York Times is the worst of the worst. There have been books written about this. I wrote a book that includes an entire chapter on this, on freedom of the press. When a media corporation has a long and sordid history of lying and deceiving, you should put it out of business, not the government, you, by rejecting it, by not populating their websites. Because the New York Times, their history goes back to slavery, which one of its owners supported. It goes back to Stalin, which one of their key reporters, who one of their key reporters supported, and they covered it up. It goes back to covering up the Holocaust. It goes back to helping promote Castro to become the communist dictator that he is and was, I should say. And, of course, in recent times, promoting the Hamas cause. And now the Iranian cause against Trump. I'll be right back.
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5: Near the end of the Revolutionary War, George Washington received a letter from one of his own officers. Colonel Louis Nicola suggested that America might be better served by a monarchy, with Washington himself as king. Washington firmly rejected the idea. He had spent years leading Americans in a fight for independence from a monarchy. He would not see that victory end with America creating a king of its own. He understood that the cause of the revolution was greater than any one man. His example reminds us that power can be offered, earned, or taken. But character determines whether we use it for ourselves or remain faithful to something greater.
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0: We be. Excuse me. You know, folks, over the past month, more and more people have been reaching out to Monetary Gold, people in this audience, for a free evaluation of their current gold holdings. Some of you don't hold any gold or silver or platinum, but many people do now because they understand the import of diversification, and part of that diversification is with precious metals, mostly gold. Gold has fluctuated a lot over the past 12 months, but it's always been very solid. It eclipsed $5,000 an ounce in January, dropped a little. It's been recovering as we get closer and closer to the midterms, and that's my point to you. People who own gold in their retirement accounts and people who have it in their vaults or in a bank vault, well, they want to know what they have because the current market range of their holdings, it still makes sense for their long-term goals. As I talked about the other night, there are markets within this market. What kind of gold do you own, as an example? You own currency? From which country? 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Can you still do those things you thought you could do? 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Is it better to have gold bullion, gold bars, or gold coins, or other gold products? What about owning gold versus silver? 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There's so much to know, but all to your benefit. All to your benefit. And so a lot of people are having Monetary Gold take a closer look at all of these issues. 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Mr. Producer owns some gold, as I recall. He does. Glad you did it, aren't you? Yeah. Yeah, me too. Well, as little bits of information come in, I just feel like I'd like to share this with you because you're my radio family. And so this is, again, on a short point I thought might interest you on Dolly Parton. And this is from Fox News. Dolly Parton actually offered to try experimental drugs if, quote, no hope for cancer battle to help others, sister says. In other words, she said, if the doctors tell her there's no hope, go ahead and use me as a guinea pig. Can you imagine? She was dying, and that's what she told them. Dolly Parton stared down her own health crisis with one final act of generosity in mind. She quietly battled cancer in the months before her death. On August 25, the Islands in the Stream singer had informed fans she was struggling with her health. but never disclosed details. I have a feeling, based on what she said and what others have said, that she had certain maladies and even intuitions that she was ill, something was going on, and she had certain illnesses for sure, but that she didn't take enough care of herself the way she was taking care of her husband. And so by the time maybe they got to it, it was too late. That's why I think it may have been so fast. But that's my supposition. It's not intended to be rude. I'm just... She privately faced the devastating diagnosis. She was already thinking about how her fight could help others. Stella Barton, Dolly's sister, revealed the country music icon had offered to let doctors test experimental drugs on her if she ran out of treatment options, hoping they'd learned someday to save someone else. She said, "My sister is one of the most generous, thoughtful, and kind people I've ever known." She wrote on Facebook, "Did Stella, her sister, what the world saw is exactly who she was. So much so, she told me recently that if there was no hope for her, she would still allow her medical team to try experimental drugs in the hope of helping others in the future." That's quite remarkable. Stella said her sister's final wishes embodied the kindness she hoped fans would carry forward. She said, "My sister was always thinking of others, and if you want to honor her legacy, show more kindness, lift up others, give more of your time and resources," as she continued to do to the very end. She said, "I want to personally thank all of you for the outpouring of love and respect," and so forth. She said, "Did Stella, that among her most cherished memories were the simple moments she and Dolly shared long before the rest of the world woke up." There you have it. It goes on. You can read it. It's at foxnews.com. All right, folks. The Power Hour, Hour 3 is next. We shall return.
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